0: warning senior citizens about the so-called grandparent scam. It's an attempt to con the elderly out of their savings by getting them to think one of their grandchildren is in trouble. Jim Roop, NBC News Radio.
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2: A Leavenworth woman was taken into custody after the Boonville Police Department served a warrant on Saturday, May 23rd. According to the Cooper County Sheriff's Office, 27-year-old Lauren Smith was arrested at 1:33 p.m. Sunday for unlawful possession of drug paraphernalia and possession of a controlled substance. Smith is being held on $10,000 bond, cash or surety. A Cairo man was taken into custody on Saturday. According to the Randolph County Sheriff's Office, 65-year-old Randall Hendren was arrested at 10:19 p.m. by Randolph County deputies for violating an order of protection for an adult. Hendren is being held on $5,000 bond, cash only. Arraignment is pending. A Jefferson City woman was taken into custody on Thursday, May 21st. According to the Missouri State Highway Patrol, 68-year-old Nancy L. McDaniel was arrested on two counts of felony possession of a controlled substance, amphetamine, and cocaine. McDaniel was processed at Callaway County Jail and released. A civil rights firm is investigating the death of a Lee Summit man who was shot and killed by a Lafayette County Sheriff's deputy. 19-year-old Savion McConnell died May 1st during an encounter with deputies near U.S. Highway 50 in unincorporated Pittsville. The Missouri State Highway Patrol says deputies were called to the scene where they found a 17-year-old girl in a vehicle with a gunshot wound, but McConnell's family says witnesses indicated that the shooting of the girl was accidental. Romanucci and Blandin, a national firm, is investigating McConnell's death. 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Edward Jones is facing a racial discrimination lawsuit. Six former black financial advisors who worked for the DePerr base in California, New York, Washington, Minnesota, Illinois, and Georgia filed a federal lawsuit in St. Louis alleging the company gave higher salaries and more lucrative clients to white advisors. Edward Jones has denied the allegations. The company released a statement which reads, quote, Edward Jones is committed to fostering a culture of belonging for our associates and clients and to make a positive impact in the communities that we serve. We strongly deny the allegations in this lawsuit, which do not reflect our values or how we operate as a firm, end quote. Moberly Parks and Recreation, in conjunction with Little Dixie Regional Library, invite you to Art in the Park. You can enjoy lake views, have fun, and create crafts in the park while enjoying the outdoors. It takes place Tuesday, July 7th at 10 a.m. at the Lake Pavilion on Rothwell Park Road in Moberly. For news at CentralMoInfo.com, I'm Stephanie Shannon.
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9: shaking up the name,
8: Western civilization, and and delivering common sense for the American people. Ladies, a portion of the following program may contain pre-recorded material. Here's Scott Jennings.
9: Okay, friends, it is Tuesday, April the 21st. It's a special edition of Common Sense for the American People. I'm Scott Jennings, reporting for Salem, and we are broadcasting live today from Capitol Hill. This is the new media day here, hosted by the House Republicans, the Republican Study Committee. Chairman August Pfluger runs the Republican Study Committee. He's a friend of the show. He invited us here today, and he's going to be a guest later on. By the way, we are broadcasting from the historic Cannon Caucus Room here in the U.S. Capitol. You can't see it, but I will tell you, I am sitting in the middle of a bustling room of conservative journalists and conservative media outlets who are here talking to Republicans and conservatives today about the issues of the day, the issues facing our country, and that's what we're endeavoring to do for you today here on the Scott Jennings Show. We are going to have interview after interview after interview from the policymakers who are making all the most important decisions, and as we do here on the Scott Jennings Show, we're going to ask the hard questions, and we're going to get to the bottom of a lot of issues today with the people who are casting the votes and making a real impact on the future of our country. On this day in history, by the way, Tuesday, April the 21st, 1918, German fighting ace Baron Manfred von Richthofen, you know him as the Red Baron, was shot down and killed in France during World War I by Canadian pilot Arthur Roy Brown. And you know the rest of the story and the legend of the Red Baron. News of the day, we've reached the ceasefire deadline, but it has been pushed to tomorrow evening as the pressure campaign with the naval blockade of Iranian ports does continue. Will the Iranians ever come to the table this week? The president remains cautiously optimistic. Let's hear from the commander-in-chief. Cut number two.
10: What I think is that we're going to end up with a great deal. I think they have no choice. We've taken out their Navy. We've taken out their Air Force. We've taken out their leaders, frankly, which does complicate things in one way, but these leaders are much more rational. It is regime change, no matter what you want to call it, which is not something I said I was going to do, but I've done it, indirectly maybe, but I've done it. And I think we're in a very strong negotiating position to do what other presidents should have done during a 47-year period. We have 47 years with these bloodthirsty people.
9: And if the Iranians don't come to the table this week, what's going to happen? The president expects the bombing to resume. Cut number four.
10: Well, I expect to be bombing because I think that's a better attitude to go in with. But you know, we're ready to go. I mean, the military is raring to go. They are absolutely incredible. You know, I built the military in my first term. I'm using it now.
9: That was President Donald Trump talking about the situation with Iran this morning. As I mentioned, we're broadcasting live from the U.S. House today, and we're going to have some great guests. And it starts right now from the great state of Tennessee. Are you ready?
11: I'm ready, brother. Heck yeah, I'm born ready. Born ready.
9: From the great state of Tennessee, Tim Burchett is here. You're the leadoff hitter today here on this special edition of the Scott Jennings. I'm just going to start here. What's on your mind today? It's always something good. You start.
11: Honestly, I'm worried about us losing our country.
9: Yeah.
11: These midterms, I don't know if anybody's paying attention. I wish we could get on President Trump's agenda. We need to, again, I mean, it's old school, but codifying stuff and supporting him and his efforts. I think it's no secret that he won overwhelmingly across this country. And Congress is, the Republicans are hanging on by one vote, I don't know, day to day, whatever. And obviously our agenda wasn't the national agenda. We got lucky, and I don't know if we'll do that again. So I think we better start addressing some things.
9: Well, I'm with you. I think we're on the brink of possibly losing our country, and I think we're in a fight for the future of Western civilization.
11: 100%.
9: And we just heard from the president in this fight against these Iranian butchers, these people who chant death to America. You know, you're kind of following the back and forth in the same way that we are. What's your reaction to the president's comments this morning?
11: I think they're totally accurate. They are savages. I think it's a demonic regime. You know, they throw gay folks off of buildings. Little girls put makeup on. They gouge their eyes out. Little boys get on X. They hang them. If a woman gets raped, they stone her to death. Yeah, this isn't a This isn't something that Americans are used to. And I think we've got one shot at this thing. If they were to achieve nuclear capabilities, which I feel like they had, and President Trump took those from him, from them, you will know it would be World War III. You would see, because all they have to do is get one off the launch pad, and then you'd ever see everybody taking sides, and it'd be us and probably the Israelis against the world. And you're, and I do also, NATO. What in the world? You know, we sacrificed so much for them. We put our troops in their countries to keep the bad people away, and when we need a little help, they run for cover.
9: Yeah, what's astonishing is what we've learned during this conflict is that Iran lied about their missile capabilities. They absolutely have missiles that can reach most of Europe. You throw some nuclear material on there, and it ought to become NATO's concern.
11: 100%. And I don't know what it's going to take to get them involved, but what we're doing right now is keeping them occupied, and I like that.
9: Also, we've seen Democrats, congressmen this week. We've seen Chris Murphy, senator from Connecticut, appearing to cheer for the Iranians to defeat the United States Navy. He's out here responding to Iranian propaganda that they had, you know, run through our blockade, which was false, by the way.
11: Yeah.
9: And then he says, that's awesome, in a social media post. How is it that the Democrats can't tell the good guys from the bad guys? It's crazy.
11: I think it's a hatred of Trump. It's a hatred of this country, of everything we stand for. And I think the gloves are off. You know, if somebody tells you just how far to the left they are for so long, and they vote that way, and obviously take to social media that way, you better start believing them. And more than 12% of the population better vote. When we have 40% of evangelical Christians stay home, 30% of gun owners stay home on Election Day. I don't know who they're taking their orders from. It sounds like they're taking it from The View and those cluckheads. So I don't know. I it discourages me greatly, but I see a lot of positive indicators out there. Just people need something to rally around, and I feel like having a week of legislation dealing with appliances and things like that is not moving the needle.
9: Tim Berger from Tennessee is our special leadoff hitter today. We're broadcasting live from the Capitol. We'll have members of Congress coming in all day long. Congressman Burchett, you are, whether
11: you can call me Tim,
9: whether you like it or not, you have become the chairman of the extraterrestrial caucus here on Capitol Hill. You've been in the briefings. You probably know more than anybody up here other than the President of the United States. You've been on all these meetings and briefings. You've read a bunch of documents. What's your takeaway right now on the UFOs?
11: I don't know if it's about flying saucers or little green men, but dadgummit, we ought to know what we're spending tens of millions of dollars on. When I have some unelected punk with a man bun tell me that the President of the United States is on a need-to-know basis, I think we better get a hold of this issue and we better release this. And I told the President this. I said, you know, you put the top two people in of these departments. The problem is you peel back that onion. It's just the, I think there's a level of arrogance that's involved. It's power, it's control, it's everything that Washington, D.C. seems to be about. And I just want to get to the bottom of it. I've seen too much. I've talked to too many pilots. You know, why in the world would a pilot, a best-trained pilot in the world, who obviously can just write his own ticket, why would they bring forth this information knowing that they will be ridiculed? But it's the truth. They've seen something. There's something going on. These things are flying with capabilities that we do not have. It's not the Russians. If it's the Russians, they wouldn't be locked down in Ukraine. It's not the Chinese. They would own us. Dare say they probably do, but that's due to the greed of legislators and K Street lobbyists. And it's not us, because we wouldn't be scrubbing missions with half a billion dollar jets and aircraft risking their lives. I mean, President Trump proved that. I mean, how many untold millions did we, and we should have, we spent to rescue that pilot that was down, because we value life. So release it. Let the folks see what I've seen, and then they can make their own decisions.
9: Congressman Tim Burchett, he's the champion for transparency.
11: Yes, sir.
9: On Capitol Hill from East Tennessee. Thanks for stopping by the Scott Jennings Show. We're here in the Capitol today. We'll have a bunch of members of Congress coming by. Scott Jennings broadcasting live from Capitol Hill. Anna, Paulina, Luna, coming up next. Stay with us here on the Scott Jennings Show.
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9: It's Tuesday, May the 19th. Scott Jennings broadcasting from New York City today. 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We'll be tracking the primary results this evening on CNN. I do want to give you a word about the Gulf of America cruise. 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But there are a few left. 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Or you can go to scottjenningsshow.com and click on the Gulf of America cruise banner. I'll be there. Mike Gallagher will be there. Larry O'Connor will be there. It's going to be a lot of fun. We'll honor the 250th anniversary of our nation. We'll sail around the Gulf of America in and out of Lauderdale over the course of a week in mid-November. It's going to be a lot of fun. Gulf of America cruise. Text the word cruise to 94878. All right. We need to talk about the state of Maine, and we need to talk about what the Democrats have done in the state of Maine, elevating this lunatic named Graham Plattner to become their nominee for the United States Senate. He will run against Susan Collins, the incumbent Republican, in the fall. Now, Graham Plattner, we've talked about him before, has a lot of problems. Some of those problems include having a Nazi tattoo on his chest, which he later claimed he didn't know was a Nazi tattoo, even though he was simultaneously claiming to be a military historian. Folks, it was a Nazi tattoo. He knew it was a Nazi tattoo when he got it, and now he's lying about whether he knew about it. But this goes to the core of who Graham Plattner is, someone who would get a Nazi tattoo and lie to you about the origins of said tattoo. Plattner comes from the radical left wing of the Democratic Party. He is endorsed by the likes of Elizabeth Warren and all those folks on the left. He's one of these revolutionaries out there who I think eggs on some of the worst tendencies of the left that we're seeing right now. In fact, let's listen to Graham Plattner in cut number 10.
4: Welcome back to Lever Time. I'm still on the road speaking with Graham Plattner.
5: I do 100% believe that a political revolution is entirely necessary.
25: Yeah.
5: Bernie does too.
9: Speaking of revolutions, at the same time we have this Luigi stuff going on, at the same time we have so many on the left who seem to be justifying violence. There is new reporting about Graham Plattner today, and I'm going to try to speak about it, and I want to tell you up front, it's very, very lewd and lurid. Some of the things I'm going to read to you are in quotations because they are Graham Plattner's own words. Fox News exposed Graham Plattner's perverted public behavior. It seems that Graham Plattner had been posting on a public site called Reddit about his fetish for masturbating in public restrooms. You know, the kinds of porta potties that you use at sporting events and festivals, you know, big, like a church picnic maybe. Graham Plattner went on the internet and described his desires to masturbate in porta potties in great detail. He bragged about it. He also said in his posts that he had an admiration for the kinds of graffiti that you sometimes see drawn in public restrooms and in porta potties. He vividly described on these Reddit posts a penis drawing that he had seen. Where do they find these people, by the way? This is who the Democrats are promoting. He described this penis drawing in extraordinarily graphic detail. He had great admiration for it. So the Democratic Party has advanced a radical left-wing Nazi tattoo having lunatic who wants to masturbate in porta potties and admire the penis drawings therein to run for the United States Senate and perhaps the most important race on the map. Ladies and gentlemen, I think it's fair to argue the Democrats have not yet figured out how to communicate with the rest of normal America. Graham Plattner, I would tell you to Google it, but I don't want to ruin your algorithms. We got to take a break. When we come back, Ashley Henson from Iowa joins us here on the Scott Jennings Show.

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15: Portions of the following program may contain pre-recorded material. One man standing tall against the leftist mob. Here's Scott Jennings.
16: Wednesday, May the 6th, we're tracking breaking news on the situation with Iran. First of all, and I'm going to bring this to you now, this just breaking and into the show, U.S. forces in the Gulf of Oman have fired on and disabled an Iranian flag ship seeking to run a blockade there, our blockade. That's according to CENTCOM. The U.S. forces operating in the Gulf enforced the blockade by disabling this unladen oil tanker, which was attempting to sail toward an Iranian port. So that's the number one thing you need to know. Number two, President Trump has made a few comments this morning about the possibility of making a deal with Iran, which we're going to talk about in just a moment. First, let's hear from the president. Cut 22.
17: We're dealing with people that want to make a deal very much, and we'll see whether or not they can make a deal that's satisfactory to us. We have it very much under control. The blockade is unbelievable. The Navy's been incredible. The job they did, it's like a wall of steel. Nobody goes through. In particular, the Iranians, they're not getting anything through one way or the other, so they're out of business. And we'll see whether or not they are agreeing. And if they don't agree, they'll end up agreeing shortly thereafter. So that's the way it is.
16: Joining us now to discuss, one of the most experienced foreign policy voices in the United States of America, former presidential advisor, KT McFarland. I'm being told KT may have dropped off. Okay, we do not have KT McFarland. We're going to try to get her back on the line. What we're going to discuss with KT when she comes back is the following. The breaking news is that there is under discussion a memorandum of understanding that is going back and forth between the diplomats from the United States and the Iranians. The Pakistani mediators are still involved. And what we know from reporting from Axios and other sources is that the United States has put forward a list of ideas here that would include Iran giving up for a period of years any nuclear enrichment. It would include Iran turning over its current stockpiles, about 970 pounds, turning that over to the United States. It would include a cessation of hostilities. It would include both Iran and the United States standing down on the Strait of Hormuz. So what you have right now is this one-page document. That's what we're told that it is, going back and forth. It is apparently currently sitting with the Iranians. They are looking at it, and I guess the expectation is that sometime in the next 48 hours, the United States delegation is expecting a reply. The players involved here are Witkoff, who is the president's emissary, and his son-in-law, Jared Kushner. They are negotiating this one-page memorandum

0: of understanding, which would set a framework up to end the fighting and then to get further conversations going on the nuclear piece. Now we have KT McFarland here to discuss all this. KT, thanks for your time today. I assume you've seen the news this morning about this one-page memorandum of understanding idea, and you've seen some of the reporting on what could be inside of it. What is your reaction to the details that you've seen so far?
1: Well, the devil will be in the details. And the devil being, it all sounds good, but how is it enforced? Can we have what are called snap inspections? In other words, anytime, any place, we get to come, or whoever we designate, and can come and make sure that Iran is abiding by it. So that will be, a lot of the details are still to be done. But, you know, this is how President Trump likes to negotiate. He gets a general understanding of where we should go, gets a one-page thing. He did it with the Gaza peace plan, and then he hammers out the details, or he'll have his team hammer out the details, and he figures that there'll be enough momentum to keep everybody going.
0: KT, based on what you've seen so far, if this is roughly where it lands, which includes Iran sending its stockpiles of enriched uranium to the United States, which includes some promises that they will never seek to have nuclear weapons or to do any weaponization activities, is that going to be enough for the President of the United States to go to the American people and say, we have achieved complete and total victory here?
1: Again, it'll be the details. You can't believe anything they're saying. So if they promise, they can promise the moon. But you have to have the ability to go into that country and see on the ground, what have they done? I mean, what have they done in the enrichment site, the nuclear dust, as President Trump says? Where is that? Is there any enriched uranium remaining there? Are there any other sites that we know of that Iran hasn't claimed as sites? So again, the devil will be in the details. The thing that I'm disappointed in is that it does not seem to reference missile development. And that was the fatal flaw of President Obama's deal, that, you know, even if they don't, if you have a control over what you think their nuclear facilities are and their enrichment, do they have the missiles, an intercontinental ballistic missile that could reach the United States? So I'm confused as to why that's not included. What I do think is likely to happen, though, is Iran is in chaos. They don't know who's in charge. It's probably the guys with the guns or the guys calling the shots, not the guys who are in the suits at the negotiations. But what will happen in the next 24 hours is that the Iranian foreign minister is in Beijing right now, and he is probably getting an earful from the Chinese foreign minister saying, cut a deal now, because you know, the Chinese, they don't care about Iran's nuclear weapons. They care about Iran's oil, and they care about the oil that they need to get from Saudi Arabia, from Iran, from the UAE. And that's almost 50% of China's imported oil needs. And so China will be having huge pressure on Iran to cut a deal, and particularly because President Trump is scheduled to go to China next week. The Chinese don't want anything to get in the way of a successful visit with President Trump.
0: Yeah, I think you bring up something that's been underreported but is perhaps one of the most important things going on today. The Iranian foreign minister is in Beijing meeting with his Chinese counterpart. At some point, my expectation, I think, is what yours is, which is that the Chinese are going to say, okay, enough is enough. We got to get back to business here. And business for us means getting the oil flowing again. Is it possible that's what's happening at this meeting, that the Iranians have been called into the principal's office here?
1: Well, we will see in the next 24 hours. Does Iran agree to continue the negotiation in some way that looks like they're doing it in good faith? The real key, though, is can anybody enforce it, or is the IRGC? This is a Revolutionary Guard. It's not the Iranian military, which is a mistake most people make. The Iranian military and army, that's something separate. They're not really part of the game. It's the IRGC. It's the group, the military group, the thugs, if you will, who are the ones who have been carrying out the revolution for the Ayatollahs. These guys are now in charge. Not only are they giving orders to the Ayatollahs, but the IRGC controls probably 50-60% of Iran's economy through their defense industrial base. The IRGC owns, I mean, the officials of the IRGC can impersonally own a lot of oil production facilities. So these guys don't want to give up power. They may not even care about the revolution, but they sure care about the money that they're getting and the power that it gives them over Iranian society.
0: KT McFarland, national security expert and advisor to presidential administrations, is our guest. KT, talk to me about the naval blockade. It seems to me this has been a success. We've crippled the Iranian economy. We've choked off their ability to store the oil that they can pump. We've ruined their currency. Is this what is bringing Iran to the table this week? If this comes to pass, can we credit the blockade more than anything with getting it done?
1: 100%. You know, the strategy that President Trump has had has just been brilliant planning and brilliant execution. The first part, it was the military part, which we've seen in the last 2 months, where we destroyed a lot of their military facilities and their military industrial base. So they don't have any missiles left, they don't have any drones left, they can't make any more. But the blockade was the brilliant part of it, because we knew, we've always known, that Iran's blackmail, final ace card move was going to be close to Strait of Hormuz. They did it during the Reagan administration when I was in the Pentagon. We knew that's where they would go. But because of the military part, the first 2 months of the military part of the operation, Epic Fury, we already had in position two carrier strike groups, a huge armada. So when Iran made the move to close the strait, we could counter that move by closing and blockading the whole Persian Gulf. Had we not had that armada there, we couldn't have done it. And because we have the armada there, it puts enormous pressure on Iran. No ships are getting in or out of Iranian ports. In other words, no consumer goods are getting into Iran. No oil is leaving Iran. They're making no income out of anything. They're probably losing $3 billion a week. They don't have a lot of extra reserves to lose that kind of money. So their currency is collapsing. They don't have money to pay their military. Their whole economy is going down the tubes. Now, I think that the IRGC leaders would say, fine, we don't really care as long as we can survive, like cockroaches, you know? The light goes on and the cockroaches scurry to the side of the wall. If they think they can survive, then they'll probably go along with the deal. They won't necessarily keep the deal, but they'll want the U.S. to drop that blockade.
0: KT, final question to you. The United States has what I think you rightly called an armada over there in the region. We've got thousands upon thousands of troops, ships, helicopters, planes, a huge buildup of military assets. Let's just say that we have this one-page memorandum come to pass in the next couple of days here, and let's say that that then launches further conversations about how to enforce that and how to put the more detailed around the framework. Can we expect, as the American people, all of those military assets, all of those people, reasonably expect to keep them there for several more months while all this gets worked out?
1: Yeah, because you want to be able to trust but verify, as President Reagan said, and you also want to have the option, if Iran tries to slither out of the deal, to then resort to the military option. The important thing for the United States, though, is not only the Iran war and oil prices and gasoline prices at home, but it's what happens with China next week. China needs that summit, and they want it to go well. And by showing the economic and the military options and the blockade, by showing that strength to the Chinese, whatever ambitions they may have on Taiwan, thinking, oh, well, they could close the Taiwan Strait, they could close the South China Sea, they can do just what Iran has done. That's a huge armada, and it's not that far to go from the Middle East to the South China Sea if we needed to.
0: KT McFarland, thanks for your time. One of the most experienced foreign policy hands in the United States. She advises presidents, and now she brings us her insights here on the Scott Jennings Show. Thanks for your time. I'd love to have you back as soon as the details of this get worked out, if they get worked out in the next few days.
1: It's going to be a really exciting 48 hours, that's for sure.
0: Absolutely. Well, we'll look forward to your analysis in the hopes that something gets done here that's satisfactory to the president and the American people. The news of the day is that Iran is reviewing a U.S. proposal. They're calling it a one-page memorandum of understanding. The United States expecting a reply in the next 48 hours. The memorandum, as proposed, would end the war, and that would be followed by talks. And the most important issue is what happens to Iran's nuclear-enriched uranium and also future nuclear ambitions. We're going to take a break. When we come back, Dr. Sebastian Gorka from the White House is here. The president's got a new counterterrorism strategy. We'll tell you about it next.
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0: On a beautiful Monday, May the 4th, we broadcast today from the state capitol, the tallest state capitol in the Union, in Baton Rouge, Louisiana. We're appreciative to Governor Landry and the team here, the Republicans here in the legislature, for welcoming us in to the state capitol and having a great broadcast and a great experience here with the folks in Baton Rouge. As we mentioned in the last block with Congressman Donalds, the president's made some comments today about Project Freedom, which is his order

0: in a few shots. He says we've sunk some of these small boats today. What do you make of it?
1: Yeah, thanks for having me back on, Scott. This is the natural progression of the blockade and the Iranians continuing to try to seek additional leverage or to reconstitute whatever kind of power they had in the Straits of Hormuz. And now President Trump is calling their bluff. After several weeks of air attacks decimating and or eliminating large amounts of their cruise missile threat to shipping and a lot of their drones, and many and their Navy is completely sunk, it's left to these small go-fast boats with some rockets on them and some drones launched from shore and perhaps a few holdouts of the cruise missiles to take shots at shipping. And they did that, and it has failed. And six of the fast boats were sunk, and there was at least a couple of attacks. And as you mentioned, and the president's also kind of already in truth postings, saying that the South Korean commercial ship was shot at, as a reason for why South Korea and, quite frankly, other Asian allies that rely on commerce going through the Straits of Hormuz should be more directly involved in safeguarding their shipping through the Straits of Hormuz with the U.S.
0: Brent, so they have these small, fast boats. I mean, rudimentary question. Who's driving these things? Are these IRGC? I mean, who is behind the wheel here of these fast boats that we're having to sink?
1: You have an ever-shrinking number of IRGC commandos are driving these boats. This is the more radical, not the professional Navy. These are the same folks that Admiral Cooper was talking about. It's long been a tactic, even in peacetime, that these folks would come out in swarms of 20 to 30 of these boats to harass shipping and U.S. naval vessels. And it was a cat and mouse game even in peacetime. So now you get like six. So clearly their capability or capacity is greatly reduced. Sometimes they'll put small rocket launchers on there, but they got to get really close to get a hit. And quite frankly, they're seen for miles before they get close enough and are taken out by Army Apache helicopters or naval helicopters, SH-60s, or if they've got Marines on board ships with crew-served weapons, machine guns, and other type of automatic firing cannons that can actually take these things out if they get that close.
0: Brent Sadler from Heritage, naval warfare expert, is our guest. Looking at a couple of other notes here, the United Arab Emirates says that four missiles were fired toward its territory from Iran on Monday, and they were being engaged by Iran with a missile and drone attack. And Qatar is condemning the Iranian drone attack on an Emirati tanker in the Strait of Hormuz, calling it a violation of international law and a threat to maritime freedom. I guess the question here is Iran's continued harassment of its neighbors and the assets of its neighbors, do they believe this is somehow helping them in this war? What do you expect the reaction to be? We're in the middle of a ceasefire here, but that would seem to be a violation of it, wouldn't it?
1: Yeah, the attack on UAE against like the oil refinery, these reports that they attacked oil producing or refining and port connectors, it would be a violation of that ceasefire. But again, these attacks, I think to note, have been localized around the Straits of Hormuz so far. So no widespread attacks yet started against Iran, nor have the Iranians started trying to launch ballistic or cruise missile attacks against the Gulf nations. Now, again, that could be for the reason they don't have the capacity to do it again. But this is the early days. Give it a few more days. If it's still the same as like we see today, then I think clearly all parties want to keep this fighting, this flared-up fighting, focused in on the Straits of Hormuz.
0: Brent Sadler is our naval warfare expert and correspondent here at the Scott Jennings Show. He is a 26-year naval veteran. He is a senior research fellow at the Heritage Foundation, and he's author of the book, Naval Power in Action. Brent, I have no doubt we'll be talking to you in the very near future as the blockade continues. We wrap up Hour 1. Hour 2, blockbuster coming up. Steve Hilton, candidate for governor in California, after this on the Scott Jennings Show. Scott, I wanted to tell you about a phone call I had the other day with a man named Andy Schoonover. He's CEO of a company called Crowd Health. I was really impressed with Andy. 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So he says, look, I can do something about this. 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Hearing Andy on this call describe the Crowd Health community was really powerful for me.
2: me. It was real people helping each other with medical expenses, and it was knowing that your dollars actually make a difference. 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
5: NBC News Radio, I'm Jim Roop. The U.S. military has carried out what it's calling self-defense strikes against Iranian missile launch sites and naval assets near the Strait of Hormuz. This according to the U.S. Central Command. CENTCOM spokesperson Timothy Hawkins telling CNN the action was taken to protect U.S. personnel from imminent threats posed by Iranian forces. He says the strikes targeted missile positions as well as Iranian boats attempting to lay naval mines in the area. Hawkins adding that the U.S. forces are defending the troops while exercising restraint during the ongoing ceasefire. On this Memorial Day, here's some context. Originally called Decoration Day, the holiday first officially established by General John Logan in 1868. In 1882, the name Memorial Day was first used, and it gradually grew on people. Dozens of cities and towns actually claimed to be the birthplace of the holiday, but President Lyndon Johnson officially declared it originated in Waterloo, New York. Memorial Day drivers, no doubt getting sticker shock at the pump, but there might be some relief on the way. Gas prices are currently sitting at a four-year high, with a national average at $4.50 a gallon. But President Trump's announcement about a possible deal with Iran has sent oil prices dropping. They hit two-week lows today with the news about ongoing U.S.-Iran negotiations. All eyes turn to politics tomorrow. They'll be fixed on Texas. Voters will be heading to the polls there. The Republican primary runoff for U.S. Senate between incumbent Senator John Cornyn and State Attorney General Ken Paxton. Last week, President Trump announced his endorsement of Paxton, turning the race really on its head. Cornyn fell into disfavor with President Trump when he initially did not back Trump's 2024 presidential run. And President Trump heads to Walter Reed Medical Center tomorrow for his annual checkup. Jim Roop, NBC News Radio.
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7: A Boonville woman was taken into custody on Friday, May 22nd. According to the Cooper County Sheriff's Office, 33-year-old Haley Riley was arrested at 6:29 p.m. for possession of a controlled substance and delivery or manufacturing an imitation controlled substance. Riley is being held without bond. A St. Louis man was arrested Saturday in Camden County. According to the Missouri State Highway Patrol, 28-year-old Michael Gates was taken into custody at 8:33 p.m. on Saturday for boating while intoxicated and failing to display navigational lights. Gates was processed and released. The Missouri State Highway Patrol is urging safety on the water while enjoying this Memorial Day Monday. Highway Patrol officials say boaters need to have the appropriate equipment ready in case of an accident or an emergency. Troopers are recommending that boaters have life jackets for everyone on board a vessel, as well as a fire extinguisher in the event of a fire. You're listening to news from CentralMoInfo.com. An unusually early bee swarm season is raising new concerns for researchers tracking climate impacts on pollinators. Experts say swarming began more than 2 weeks ahead of normal after a warm winter, speeding up hive activity across the Midwest. Honeybees are benefiting from early blooms, but scientists warn native bee species may face suffered competition for food. Beekeepers report fast plant growth and shifting nectar flow tied to weather patterns. Conservation groups urge planting native species to support all pollinators. A Missouri lawmaker is seeking a special session over gas prices. State Representative Christopher Warwick is asking Governor Mike Kehoe to call a special session to halt the state's gas tax until the end of the year. Missouri's gas tax is 29.5 cents per gallon. Warwick says suspending the tax would save a family with two vehicles about $69 per month. The annual Jack and Maxine Thornburg Scholarship Breakfast will be on Saturday, July 18th. You can join from 7 to 10 a.m. for a breakfast. On the menu, pancakes, choice of bacon or sausage, biscuits and gravy may also be available. All proceeds from this event will benefit the scholarship program, which is awarded to deserving high school seniors. The event is hosted by the Randolph County 4-H Council and will take place at Moberly Motorsports Park Raceway at 657 Park Avenue in Moberly. For news at CentralMoInfo.com, I'm Stephanie Shannon.
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17: Speech, Western civilization, and delivering common sense for the American people. 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Scott Jennings.
0: It is Thursday, May the 7th, and opening our second hour today, we are honored to be joined by Robert F. Kennedy Jr. He's the Secretary of Health and Human Services for President Donald Trump. Mr. Secretary, I want to thank you for your time today. I know you're out traveling in Ohio, and I want to get to your travels in just a moment. But I want to start here
18: and this has been in the news. You have been talking lately about the overprescribing of antidepressants. I think this is a story that needs a lot more investigation. You've brought it up to the public. Tell us about what you think the problem is here and what the federal government can do about it.
19: Yeah, I mean, about 20% of our kids are now on some kind of psychiatric medication, either SSRIs or benzos or Adderall or a number of others. And we now know much more about the difficulties in coming off of those medications. And also the limitations, although they work for some people, as many as 80% of people don't get any benefit or get a negative result. And then they find it's very difficult to get off. I want to make clear, we're not telling people not to use the medications. We're not telling people to get off. But we're making it easier. We're making patients better informed. So we've written letters, dear colleague letters, to every doctor in the country, telling them, informing them about some of the issues, and providing now training for deprescribing. A lot of physicians, most physicians, do not know how to deprescribe. We're also allowing them to get compensation. We're making an IDC code so that doctors can receive compensation and bill time for deprescribing the medication and going through that with the patient. We're also training the physicians and prescribers in 1,400 federally funded health centers, which serve about 39 million Americans, and how to deprescribe these medications. And we're also telling doctors to inform the patients about the difficulties of going through withdrawal before they're prescribed, so that the patients have informed consent and they're walking into it with their eyes open.
18: Mr. Secretary, I want to talk to you about the drug industry in general. You've been, of course, a critic of the drug industry in the past. On the other hand, the president has struck some important agreements with the drug industry to lower drug prices. You've been part of those negotiations. I'm curious, has your work on these deals with the drug industry, and now that you've been in office for a few months, over a year now, has any of this changed your view about the drug industry in America, about how it works and what the future of it might be?
19: I mean, we've gotten very good cooperation. We've now completed negotiations with the 17 largest pharmaceutical companies, covering about 86% of the medications that Americans use. And now, over the past 30 years, Americans have been paying the most for pharmaceutical products of any country in the world. So we only have 4.2% of the world's population, Scott. We provide about 75% of the profits and revenues for pharmaceutical companies. And that's because the same drug that is made in an American factory, sold in America, sells for one-third of the price and sometimes as much as one-tenth of the price in Europe. Mm. And President Trump has always been irked by that disparity. And he instructed me and Dr. Oz to redress it. And we spent 10 months in negotiations with the pharmaceutical companies and now have agreements for them that for all new pharmaceutical products, America will be paying the lowest prices in the world. And for the most popular existing ones, we will also be paying the lowest prices in the world. Hmm.
18: Let me ask you a question about your views on the development of life-saving drugs. It's a philosophical question, really. Who should really be in the lead on this? Should it be pharmaceutical companies, or should it be more at the direction of the U.S. government? I guess the question is, do you generally prefer more private sector investment here, or do you want more government oversight and control over the development of cures?
19: No, the drug development in this country has always led the world in pharmaceutical innovations, and some of the greatest pharmaceutical drugs that Americans use to alleviate pain, to cure disease, have come from private innovation. And we want to encourage that. And the policy of this administration is to do everything we can to encourage private innovation while continuing to lead the world on scientific research. So NIH provides about 75% of the total funding for biomedical research in the world. We're going to continue to do that, but the greatest innovations come from the private sector, and we need to make it easier for them to compete with China. Over the past 5 years, China's gone from having 3% of the clinical trials to having almost 50%. And over 50% of the new drugs that were patented or licensed last year came from China. So we are losing our lead in biomedical research to the Chinese, and the president wants to end that and restore America's lead, and we're taking innovative steps to make that happen as quickly as possible.
18: That voice you're hearing on the show today, RFK Jr., Secretary of Health and Human Services. Mr. Secretary, you're out driving around Ohio right now. I think you have or are going to speak to the City Club of Cleveland. I know you've been making some visits around recovery housing and also about nutrition in schools. I'm curious about your travels in Ohio. What's the message for the people out there today?
19: Well, we were in Medina County today at a sober house. That is actually a sober house and a farm where addicts can work on the farm, addicts in recovery. There's also a clubhouse. There's a community center. There's family support. And we're looking at these model programs around the country. I was in Phoenix 2 weeks ago looking at a series of programs there to learn more about what the government should be supporting and what we can do most to encourage and to support recovery in the states. I'm very encouraged by what I saw out of here. Just an extraordinary experiment in restoring not just the addicts but entire communities. And it's working here in Medina County, and you know, I've seen it working in other parts of the country, and we want to make sure our policies, our government policies, are aligned with to support these kind of efforts.
18: That's encouraging news to hear. I do have a question about another HHS program. Last September, HHS unveiled details on how states can apply to receive funding from the $50 billion Rural Health Transformation Program. This came from the Big Beautiful Bill, the Working Families Tax Cut Act. How is that going so far? Do you feel like the money is getting out into rural areas for the health transformation programs that you intended?
19: Yeah, that program is an extraordinary success. You know, Scott, particularly rural hospitals are in a lot of trouble right now. 120 of them have closed since 2010. And where urban hospitals are doing very well, in fact, they're making a lot of money. The rural hospitals, for a number of reasons, are withering. And when these hospitals close, it does not just deny rural Americans convenient access to health care. They're oftentimes the largest employer in the community. They have the highest paying jobs. When that hospital closes, the entire community, because of the lack of accessibility to health care. So if we're going to save rural America, we've got to save these rural hospitals. And before we came in, Medicaid was sending about 7% of its funding to rural hospitals. It's about $20 billion a year. Mm. President Trump's Rural Health Transformation Initiative adds $10 billion a year to that amount. So it's a huge influx, a 50% raise in the amount of money. It's going to restore dilapidated buildings to get access to AI, to retain workers, to do telehealth, to do all the things that will transform rural health in this country and make it sustainable for the next 30 or 40 years.
18: Secretary of Health and Human Services, Robert F. Kennedy Jr., I know you're traveling and you've got a lot of work to do in Ohio, but we're grateful for your time today. Thanks for joining us. We got to take a break here on the Scott Jennings Show. When we come back, Senator Ron Johnson of Wisconsin will be here with us. 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
0: I wasn't expecting it, but once you see who built the modern education system, everything clicks. 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This documentary exposes how the classroom didn't just evolve. It was intentionally designed, standardized, and centralized. Powerful institutions shaped it, and now they protect it. Billions of dollars flow through education organizations while test scores collapse. 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Bureaucracies grew stronger and kids lost freedom. 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It calcified, and if we don't challenge it, it will not change. 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Angel Studios is willing to distribute stories that mainstream outlets won't touch. 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
3: He's the author of the best-selling book, A Revolution of Common Sense. Here's Scott Jennings.
18: Monday, April the 13th. Welcome back to the show. There's been a major political shakeup in Europe. Hungarian Prime Minister Viktor Orban is out after 16 years in power. There was an election, and he lost. Joining us now, Henry Olson, who is senior fellow at the Ethics and Public Policy Center, is on the ground in Hungary covering the election. Henry, great to have you on the show. I've been following your work for quite some time. Tell us what happened in this election. Was it expected that Orban was going to lose? Oh, I think we may have lost Henry Olson. Okay, we're trying to connect Henry from Hungary, so he's going to reconnect, I think.
4: The last 4 years, the polls showed the opposition ahead, and it ended up being a massive landslide, people rejecting a 16-year incumbent who had kind of run out of gas, turned out of touch, and delivered no GDP growth for 4 years.
18: So, Henry, we've seen some interest in Hungary from the American right. Orban has become something of a hero to many on the right. We saw J.D. Vance in Europe last week trying to help Orban. How do people in Hungary react to American involvement, interest in intervention in their campaign season? Okay, so Henry Olson, I think we're having some connection issues with Henry. Is he back now? All right, tell you what, let's dump this. So Henry Olson is trying to connect from Hungary, but obviously we're having some back and forth. Basically, my question was, we've seen Vice President Vance involved in this. We've seen people in American Republican politics talking about Viktor Orban is something of a hero to them, but obviously he didn't win his election over the weekend. So we'll try to get Henry Olson back. But the news out of Hungary is Henry Olson was telling us is that the election did not go Orban's way. Let's do this. Let's talk about the cruise. We're having the cruise in November, and it's the unforgettable Gulf of America cruise. The internet will be better on the cruise than it is for our guests. I can assure you of that. When we get on the ship, we are going to have internet on there, along with good food, along with sailing upon turquoise waters, along with white sand beaches, along with incredible conversations about the future of our country. I'll be there. Mike Gallagher will be there. Larry O'Connor from Town Hall will be there. And this is all happening in mid-November. It goes in and out of Fort Lauderdale, which I love, by the way. And right after the election, we'll get in and out of Fort Lauderdale for about a week, and we're going to take this cruise. We're going to celebrate the 250th anniversary of our country. We're going to talk about the midterm election. We're going to talk about the upcoming 2028 election. We want you to come with us. Text the word cruise to 94878. 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And click on the Gulf of America cruise banner. That is the only way you can book your cabin, and we hope to see you there. So do we, Sean, we have him on the phone. Henry Olson is calling in from Hungary. We accepted the long-distance charges. Henry, I did a poor job of explaining what was going on there, and so I've got about a minute left here. Just give us what happened. Orban was in for 16 years. We had some American sort of interest and intervention in the election and the campaign season. How do people in Hungary sort of react to all that, having like J.D. Vance on the ground there? Did that have any impact on the election at all?
5: No, not at all. They just did not care. It is something that they had decided a long time ago that they didn't want to have the prime minister back because he wasn't delivering a good economy. And the fact that Trump and J.D. Vance were here was completely ignored by the Hungarian people.
18: Interesting. And sort of give us an idea of the opposition campaign. Was it just like, hey, this guy's been in too long, the economy's not very good, or were there other sort of local issues at play? I assume you think they ran a rather effective campaign.
5: They ran a very effective campaign. They talked about corruption, that this is a government that's a lot more state-centric than Americans. There's a lot of people who get state contracts. And they said, look at all these friends of Viktor Orban who have suddenly become rich overnight. They're stealing from the Hungarian people. So you had that, and you also had they've been sending money on subsidies to pensioners and to families and not investing as much in hospitals and roads. And that upset a lot of people who weren't getting those checks. So you had the three things. You had poor economy, corruption, and let's shift the money away from cronies and pensions over to roads and hospitals. And people said, let's give the new guy a chance.
18: Henry Olsen is senior fellow at the Ethics and Public Policy Center. He's on the ground in Hungary reporting on the election loss of Viktor Orban, who is out of power after 16 years. When we come back, more on the Iranian naval blockade right after this on the Scott Jennings Show.

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17: Welcome back to the show here on Thursday, April the 9th. You know, I've been spending some time in our nation's capital, and if you have been here, I'm sure you can't help but notice, everywhere you look, Washington, D.C. is being refreshed, restored, beautified, and finally made safe. It's happening exactly at the right time as preparations ramp up for a major milestone, which is America's 250th anniversary this summer. Joining us to discuss this, Secretary of Interior Doug Burgum, to talk about those preparations and how our nation's capital and the country is getting ready to mark this historic moment. Secretary Burgum, welcome back here to the Scott Jennings Show. I've been going around D.C., and everywhere I look, I see Department of Interior signs, National Park Service signs. You guys are getting the city in shape, and boy, it is noticeable on almost every corner. Congratulations on the effort, and tell us about it.
18: Well, thank you, Scott. Great to be with you. And of course, there's one person to thank that's the cheerleader, the leader, the commander-in-chief himself, President Trump, deeply invested, deeply interested, signed an executive order about making D.C. safe and beautiful. That unleashed a number of both emergency authorities, but also funding for us to go do what's get done. And it's been incredible. Between the separate organization, the U.S. Park Police, which is the nation's oldest federal police force, founded by George Washington in 1791. They've got special authorities for the National Mall, the parkways that come in and out of Washington, D.C., the Statue of Liberty in Ellis Island and the Golden Gate Recreation Area. So these are the icons, the memorials in D.C., the Statue of Liberty. These are the icons of democracy that the world sees these images, and the U.S. Park Police is there to protect them, and the tens of millions of visitors that visit these places every year. So a real serious security result. But like a lot of organizations, the U.S. Park Police had been, under the previous administration, had been defunded under this sort of defund the police approach. They had reduced to about half their size. A typical year, these guys used to be at a force of about 600. They were down to 300 here in D.C. We've doubled that size back again. A typical year for hiring was 24 officers. We've hired 300 highly qualified, experienced officers into the U.S. Park Police in the last 6 months, have them deployed. Working with the National Park Service, which controls the National Mall, that group has removed over 82 homeless camps efficient, effective, and humane way, relocating these folks that generally that are dealing with both addiction and mental health issues, dual diagnosis. But without a front page story from the Washington Post, if you can believe that, Scott. So we've done that. Over 1,000 graffiti sites have been removed, and the crime rate has dropped in D.C. to the lowest levels that you've seen in some cases in 100 years. And so that's on the safe side, and on the beauty side, happy to talk about that. But President Trump, there's not a detail that doesn't, whether it's the reflecting pond in front of between the Lincoln and the Washington Memorial, he's calling me like, are you the pond guy? I just had someone in my office saying that pond is dirty. We got to get that thing drained this afternoon. I mean, he is on top of it. And he helped us get sure that we've got over $100 million. There's 19 fountains in D.C., many that haven't worked for decades, that are all being completely refurbished, that are going to be ready to go before the 4th of July to celebrate the U.S. 250, including places like Columbus Circle, right outside of the Union Station between there and the Capitol. That place was just all it was
17: awful,
18: nonstop protests. And it was just awful. And, homeless protests, whatever. Now the place is going to be beautiful. President Trump's got a vision that we should have the most beautiful capital in the world, the greatest country in the world, have the most beautiful capital and the safest. And progress is just visible, as you say. You can feel it. People feel People are getting back to, going back to restaurants. People are walking on the streets. It's exciting to see. And what a great, President Trump's leadership here should be followed by every major metro blue mayor in the country that says they can't solve homelessness and they can't, you know, have clean and safe cities. I mean, he's proving out the formula that it can be done, and it starts with leadership.
17: Yeah, I've been coming in and out of Washington, D.C. now for almost 30 years. I don't remember a time when walking around I felt safer with it. I don't remember a time when, you know, you really weren't encountering a homeless encampment, as you mentioned. You don't see that at all anymore, the graffiti being cleaned up. But just sort of the city is being refreshed. You feel safer. And why shouldn't it? I mean, it's our capital. Millions of people come here from around the country and around the world. And on our 250th anniversary, you want the country to put its best foot forward. And by making Washington, D.C. safer and more beautiful, you're absolutely doing this. Just go back to the park police issue for a minute. I don't think a lot of people know this, that the park police has absolutely been part of this overall federal intervention in making Washington, D.C. safer. You know, we think about the FBI, we think about the cops and the traditional law enforcement agency, but these folks at the park police have been right in the middle of it, and it has worked. It has absolutely worked in getting these violent criminals off the streets, and that comes right under your leadership there at the Department of Interior.
18: Yeah, it was a... we got five different law enforcement agencies across park rangers, game wardens, Bureau of Indian Affairs, law enforcement. The U.S. Park Police, what a special group of people, you know, holding this responsibility. If you were to go on the dark web and look at terrorist recruiting that happens around the world, the number one images that you see on those terrorist recruiting sites are either monuments on the National Mall or the Statue of Liberty. I mean, this is like literally going back to Al-Qaeda, which is like, we're gonna try to recruit someone. These are the points of attack. U.S. Park Police, over 4 million people visit the Statue of Liberty every year. We've got to screen all those people before they get on a boat to go out to the island. They screen them again if they're going to go up in the statue. So this is a very serious group of people in the park police doing their job with great skill and care. But here in D.C., the D.C. Metro has about 4,000 people on their police force. We were down to 300. Now we're back up to 600, as I said. Over 20 to 25% of the arrests that have been made under the surge have been from this group that represents less than 10% of the people on the street. I mean, in terms of police force, this is the way when I was governor, you thought about your highway patrol as North Dakota's finest. The U.S. Park Police, they're the kings of the road here. When I was doing a ride along last fall, I found out that they'd had the authorities taken away from them, that they couldn't even do a pursuit. I was in the car. We had in front of us going through an area of neighborhood in D.C. known for its crime, but with federal nexus where they had authority. And we had a car that had stolen plates because they have license plate readers, had tinted windows. That's against the law. Smell of marijuana just reeking out of this vehicle. And I said, well, hey, we're going to pull these guys over. And they said, well, if we do, the D.C. judges will let them go. And I said, well, I'm a ride-along. Let's pull them over anyway. They said, well, if we pull them over, they can just drive away because we don't have pursuit authority. I said, are you kidding me? And they said, wow. I said, we need to fix that. And they said, good luck. It'll take you 6 months. Then we'll have to be pulled off the road, 2 weeks of training. We'll have a bunch of lawyers tell us when we can chase, when we can't, when we can pursue. I said, check back. So then, you know, again, with the support of President Trump, the next day we put out a memo that said pursuit authority reinstated, like less than 24 hours from when I was on the ride along. The email went out at 5 o'clock, and some of the officers thought they're getting punked. They're like, this can't be possible. Are you sure this is a real thing? I mean, like, starting tonight, we can actually go back and do our law enforcement. Why we signed up? The answer was yes. So they go in the night shift at 6:15. They pull somebody over just like I described. They get out of the car, they start walking towards him, as they've been doing for years. Car just drives away because they thought there's no pursuit authority. They jump back in, they chase him. In a matter of minutes, you've got the guys that are fleeing looking over their shoulder. They crash. The team walks up to him, arrests him, you know, a bunch of priors on these guys. And the people that were fleeing said to the law enforcement, you can't chase us. That's against the rules. You can't do that. And I said to the team that was involved in the first pursuit, I said, well, what did you say to them? And one guy smiled and said, I said, oh, you guys didn't get the email? So, you know, the email that had come out an hour earlier. There's now been in 6 months, 150 successful pursuits in this urban area without an incident by our fabulous U.S. Park Police. And on terms of illegal guns taken off, way more than 25% of the illegal guns, again, have come from this group of elite warriors that we have that are out there making the city safe again. And it's a dangerous work. I mean, one of the guys that I did the ride along with that told me about the pursuit, he's the officer that got shot a couple weeks ago, ambushed by some guys that had been released after being suspected of murder. They led these guys into an ambush. He was shot and then went through his shoulder, came back out, and the officer was released from the emergency room that night. I was traveling on the West Coast. I wanted to call him, make sure he was okay, because I had met him a few months ago on the ride along. So I found out who was getting him the ride home. It was one of the deputies. I called the deputy in the car and said, "Hey, this is Doug Burgum. You have XYZ officer. I don't want to say his name on the air for privacy reasons, but he said, yeah, he's right here. His wife is with him. I said, can he talk? Put him on the phone. I talked to him and thrilled that he was there. But, you know, and that's 11:30 at night. He's going home from the ER. But that's the perfect time to reach our president because he works all night, never sleeps. So I called the president. I called the president and I said, Mr. President, I know that you were briefed that we had a U.S. Park police officer who's been shot. I know that you like to reach out to the families, but I want to let you know he's okay. He's heading home. And he's like, hey, send me his information. I'll call him tomorrow. So he called the officer the next day and the officer was an unknown number and the officer didn't pick it up. Because he thought, who's calling me from an unknown number? Listens to his voicemail. He's got a voicemail from President Trump, which he's now shared with all of his brothers in arms. But that's our president, supporting the front lines of the law enforcement. And the president came out, was with myself and others on when he started the surge. Came out, met with hundreds of officers on the night that this thing was started. But when they know that the president has their back. They're going to get out there and do the job. We're giving them the pay, the resources, the equipment. We got more license plate readers. We've got more authorities. We've got more whatever. I mean, when you let law enforcement do their job, that's when you see the crime rates go down.
17: Yeah, what I love about all of this story here, Secretary Burgum, is you have a hands-on president. You're a hands-on Secretary of the Interior, and you're willing to make quick decisions that make an actual difference. D.C. is going to be beautiful. D.C. is already safe again. And as we do America 250, I think the people of America deserve no less. Secretary of the Interior, Doug Burgum, thanks for your time today. I look forward to seeing you soon, probably out in North Dakota when we do the Teddy Roosevelt Library. I'll see you then. But thanks for coming by the show today.
18: Absolutely. That's going to be another fabulous Freedom 250 event, the opening of the Theodore Roosevelt Library at the entrance to the Theodore Roosevelt National Park. It's going to be fantastic. Right. We'll see you there, if not sooner, Scott. Thank you.
17: All right, thanks, Doug. Appreciate your time today. We'll wrap up the show when we come back. It's Scott Jennings on Salem.
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16: Portions of the following program may contain pre-recorded material. 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
17: Common Sense being broadcast coast to coast and worldwide here on Salem, and we're on location at Trump Doral. The House Republicans are meeting. They invited me down, and we've had seven of our eight guests, and our final guest is here. Our final speaker is the speaker. Mike Johnson from Louisiana is here. Mr. Speaker, thanks for the invite to be with you all. I know you're having a lot of conversations with the members. It's a tight majority. Every conservative out there wants to know how you intend to frame the debate in the coming elections. What are we going to hear from you and the Republican Party?
13: It's very clear this is a contrast election. By the way, thank you for speaking to the House Republicans. You got them all fired up. You guys should have heard the audience. You should have heard all the glowing reviews that Scott got after speaking to us. It was Reagan-esque. It was Churchillian. It was the happy warrior. I love it that, you know, it's about common sense. And that's your brand, and that's our brand, and that's what we're going to run on, Scott, because it's a contrast election. You talk about one party doing what we said, keeping our promises, returning America to common sense. That's why America's back. And the question is, do we want to return?

0: energy is spent on everybody but American citizens, everybody but the hardworking average American who just gets up and goes to work every day, follows the rules, pays their taxes. Democrats aren't interested in those people. But all of this legislation you've passed, what you're working on now, it's all aimed squarely at that average, everyday, forgotten American. And I think if we stay on that, Mr. Speaker, it's going to be a sweet spot for the fall.
1: And it's the right thing to do. And the big, beautiful bill, the Working Families Tax Cut, we geared it for middle and lower class earners. 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And so household incomes are going up. Wages will continue to go up. Kevin Hassett was on the panel right after you left, and he's talking about 4% growth rate in the coming quarters, right as we go into the election. People will feel the effects of this, Scott, and it's meaningful to real people. That's what we're about. The Democrats, on the other hand, have the priorities out of whack. The State of the Union was a great display of that. Hey, stand up if you think the first job of the federal government is to protect American citizens instead of illegal aliens. They all sat on their hands. Today, right now as we speak, they're demonstrating this yet again. They have shut down the Department of Homeland Security because they don't want immigration enforcement to take place. I mean, it's really dangerous stuff.
0: You're getting the highest level intelligence briefings on the war and everything going on overseas, but also the terrorism threats, the possible sleeper cells that we've seen now popping up here in the United States. DHS is closed, as you just mentioned. Are you concerned that this closure is putting Americans at risk, whether it's from terrorism, whether it's from what goes on at our airports? Are people at risk right now because of Democratic intransigence on this issue?
1: It is an objective fact, undeniable, that Americans are at higher risk right now because Democrats are playing political games. And this is, you look at yesterday, these two guys throwing pipe bombs in the middle of New York City at a crowd. You could have had dozens of people die there. You had a terrorist event on Sunday, another part of the country. DHS has the alarm bells going. Hey, look out, there are sleeper cells almost certainly surrounding the country, and in the country, because the border was wide open for 4 years. So we have to take this very seriously, and they are not only shutting down the very agencies required to keep us safe, but also to respond to national disasters like FEMA and, you know, the Coast Guard. I mean, very essential services. They're going without pay. They're having personnel shortages, and that's why if you missed a wedding or a funeral or your flight to spring break, you can blame the Democrats for that, because that's what's happening at the airports as well.
0: You're in constant contact with the Commander-in-Chief. You're getting briefings from the Secretary of War and the Secretary of State. Are you satisfied with the American war effort? And do you have any expectations of how long you think it'll take for us to meet our objectives here?
1: The President was here last night. I spent a couple hours with him yesterday in small group out on the stage and then privately. And he's saying the same thing consistently. We're almost done here. It was a limited scope operation with a very specific mission set. We believe that mission is almost accomplished, and it's going to be very short term. We're on, I think, day 10. I don't think it goes much longer, and that's not just my conjecture. That's what the Commander-in-Chief is saying to us, even behind the curtain.
0: That's Mike Johnson. He is the Speaker of the House of Representatives. He is a congressman from Louisiana. Mr. Speaker, you're presiding over the narrowest majority, but yet you continue to deliver results for the conservatives who elected this majority and for the American people. Thanks for coming on the Scott Jennings Show. We are live today and wrapping up now from Trump Doral. We're in Miami. Speaker Johnson was the eighth member of the U.S. House that we had on the show today. Thanks for the invitation to be here to the House Republicans. Thanks to all of you all for listening. We'll have more Common Sense tomorrow on Salem.
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5: NBC News Radio, I'm Jim Roop. President Trump says negotiations with Iran are moving in the right directions. In a Truth Social post this morning, he said it'll only be a great deal for all or no deal at all. Meantime, the U.S. military has carried out what it's calling self-defense strikes against Iranian missile launch sites and naval assets near the Strait of Hormuz. This according to U.S. Central Command. CENTCOM spokesperson Timothy Hawkins is telling CNN that the action was taken to protect U.S. personnel from imminent threats posed by Iranian forces. He says the strikes targeted missile positions as well as Iranian boats attempting to lay naval mines in the area. Hawkins adding that the U.S. forces are defending their troops while exercising restraint during the ongoing ceasefire. Earlier today, the president was at Arlington National Cemetery honoring those who gave the ultimate sacrifice for the country.
6: 400,000 souls rest on these grounds, these beautiful grounds, in the sacred soil.
5: And before those comments, the president took part in a wreath-laying ceremony at the Tomb of the Unknown Soldier. Trump honoring specifically today as well the 13 soldiers killed in the war with Iran. President Trump approving a federal emergency declaration request for Southern California over an ongoing toxic chemical leak. The leak detected Thursday in a massive tank at the GKN Aerospace facility in Orange County, which prompted thousands of evacuation orders over fears it would explode. While firefighters no longer fear a large explosion, the tank continues to pose a significant public safety threat. The declaration will free up federal funding and resources to respond to the ongoing crisis. Jim Roop, NBC News Radio.
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8: A Boonville man was taken into custody on Friday, May 22nd. According to the Cooper County Sheriff's Office, 37-year-old Nathan Anderson was arrested at 2:12 p.m. for third-degree domestic assault. Anderson is being held on $15,000 bond, cash only. A Holtz Summit woman was arrested on Saturday. According to the Missouri State Highway Patrol, 19-year-old Ava Morton was taken into custody at 8:21 p.m. for alleged careless and imprudent driving involving a crash, leaving the scene or a hit and run, driving while intoxicated, minor visibly intoxicated, and filing a false police report. Morton was processed in Cole County and released. A Columbia man was taken into custody on Wednesday, May 20th, according to the Missouri State Highway Patrol. 20-year-old Devontae L. Stewart was arrested at 11:39 a.m. for aggravated fleeing, felony property damage, resisting arrest, leaving the scene of a crash, having no driver's license, driving while intoxicated, C&I involving a crash, and no insurance. Stewart is being held at Boone County Jail, pending bond. You're listening to news from CentralMoInfo.com. St. Louis's only Montessori High School is closing. Montessori Adolescent Program, also known as MAP or MAP, announced it will close at the end of the month due to financial reasons. MAP opened in the Grand Center neighborhood in 2016. A Trenton woman is facing several charges after a May 10th incident investigated by the Missouri State Highway Patrol. Court records show Lacey Noel, age 39, is charged with first-degree endangering the welfare of a child, DWI with priors, failure to yield to an emergency vehicle, careless and imprudent driving, and speeding up to 15 miles per hour over the limit. Noel was released on a 10% bond. An arraignment is set for 9 a.m. on June 10th. The Hallsville Board of Education will hold its regular monthly meeting Tuesday, May 26th from 6 to 7 p.m. The Hallsville R4 Board says members and the superintendent are regular participants in these meetings. This meeting is open to the public and may include presentations from administrators and district employees. Again, the meeting will take place Tuesday, May 26th, 6 to 7 p.m. in the central office inside the Hallsville Intermediate School. For news at CentralMoInfo.com, I'm Stephanie Shannon.
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12: Looking forward to this ever since I first heard about the book. Who was a fan of Alexander Hamilton? As I was saying earlier, I loved Alexander Hamilton. And then, of course, Ron Chernow writes the book about Alexander Hamilton. And everybody falls in love with Alexander Hamilton. The musical comes out. Everybody falls in love with Alexander Hamilton. And I was saying, hey, why is everybody late to the party? And kind of like The Cure, I didn't like Alexander Hamilton anymore because I liked him till everybody liked him, and then I was not so fond of him anymore. But you cannot deny how great the musical Hamilton is, and it introduced us to the Schuyler sisters. And our next guest has now written a book about the Schuyler sisters, and it is getting rave reviews. It came out in October. The book is called Pride and Pleasure, The Schuyler Sisters in the Age of Revolution. Amanda Vail joins us. Amanda, welcome to America at Night.
13: Well, thank you for having me, McGraw. I am thrilled to be here.
12: So I love that you realized that a whole book needed to be dedicated to these two sisters. Tell us about how you got there and how you started.
13: Well, you know, I had always been interested in them. When I first read Ron Chernow's book, I thought someone should write a book about these women. I was in the middle of another book at the time, so of course that was not going to be me. But then when I finished the book that I was writing, nobody had figured this one out. And I went to see this musical at the Public Theater in New York City called Hamilton. And was in the back row of the theater, and I wasn't 20 minutes into it that I thought, I have got to do this book. It's, these women are mine. I don't want anyone else to write about them. I want them, because I could tell right away that there was a story there that needed to be told that no one had seen, and that it, we needed to see the story that Hamilton was telling, but from another point of view.
12: Yeah, that's what makes it so interesting, because you right, what a great artist does is you saw them and you're like, wait a minute, there's a whole other story, there's a whole other musical to this musical, and so
13: yeah.
12: many other, yeah. And so one of the things I find fascinating, especially going back to the 1700s, men wrote things down. It was easier to sort of research men, their journals and things like that. How did you go about finding out the history of these women in a time when, you know, they weren't writing down their thoughts on TikTok?
13: No kidding. Well, in fact, at the very beginning, when I was thinking about doing this, I asked an eminent authority on the period, whose name I don't know that I will need to mention here, but he said to me, and it was a he, don't even think about it, because there will be, you will break your heart. There's no material. And I just thought to myself, look, what do you, that was like a challenge to me. What do you mean there's no material? I'll show you there's material. And indeed, there was material, but it wasn't the kind of stuff that I think if you spend your life writing great man biographies, you don't look in people's laundry lists, you don't look in their grocery lists, you don't look, you know, the sort of stuff that I was looking at, which was things like literally the grocery list that Eliza Hamilton had in Philadelphia, the stuff that she ordered. And you think about this and you think, oh, now I know what the Hamiltons ate, you know, every week. And you begin to piece a life together this way. And you also find, of course, that in the 18th century, and thank God it is so, people did write everything down. And in the 21st century, as we digitize everything, people have digitized the founding era, the correspondence of people in the founding era, not the same thing as anything I've ever written about before. If I wrote about, as I have written about, the modernist 1920s, nobody digitizes that stuff. You have to go to a library and find it and transcribe it all yourself. Here, just because this is our founding era heritage, the Library of Congress, the New York Public Library, whoever, they have got it all digitized, and you can go and just flip through it all. It's extraordinary.
12: The book is called Pride and Pleasure, The Schuyler Sisters in the Age of Revolution. Amanda Vail, our guest. So let's talk about the sisters, because they were raised in a very prominent household, but like so many daughters of wealthy parents, they sort of rejected that and went their own way, did they not? They were a little bit of, shall we say, independent streak in them?
13: They were very independent. And in fact, all the girls in the family, there were actually five Schuyler sisters, not just three, which is, you know, I guess if you're writing a musical, you want to simplify things as much as you can. So Lin-Manuel Miranda decided, I won't even mention Cornelia and Catherine, who were the two baby sisters. But he does mention Angelica, Eliza, and Peggy. Actually, Peggy was a pretty conservative person. Like her mother, like most of the women in Albany, where she came from, she married a wealthy person of her own background, in fact, the wealthiest person of her own background that she could find, who was Stephen Van Rensselaer, one of the wealthiest people who has ever lived in America. And she just devoted her life to raising his very few, they didn't have very many children, but she tried, she raised them, and managing his very vast household. But her two sisters, her two older sisters, they weren't going to have anything to do with any of this. And the eldest, Angelica, eloped with this kind of weird outside guy who was an Englishman who'd come to America to sort of help out during the revolution and was an accountant And then he became a supplier of military goods to the armies of France and America. And he made millions, I mean, literal millions in 1780-something dollars, which is, you know, can't you even imagine what that is
12: right
13: today? And then her 3 years, her year younger sister, Eliza, married an even more outside guy, an even more ineligible and peculiar person, a guy who was not only impoverished but illegitimate and came from the West Indies to boot. And, you know, like, what? And, you know, she didn't have to elope with him, though, because he was so charming that he totally charmed her father. And, in fact, Philip Schuyler, General Philip Schuyler of Revolutionary War fame, just loved Alexander Hamilton. He loved him better than he loved his own sons. And he had three sons. None of them was really anything like Hamilton. None of them was as smart as him. And he just loved Hamilton. He used to call him my dear son when he would write to him. And he was
12: wow
13: decimated when Hamilton died.
12: Amanda Vail is our guest. The book is a deep dive into the Schuyler sisters' pride and pleasure. The Schuyler sisters in the age of revolution came out in October. It is getting some tremendous reviews. We have to take a break. But true or false, Amanda, and we'll come back and dive into this, but true or false, if Alexander Hamilton does not meet the Schuyler systems, sisters, the United States would be a very different place. True or false?
13: Oh, true.
12: Hold
13: definitely
12: that thought. Hold that
13: I
12: thought.
13: Know.
12: We'll come back and get the moment. America
13: okay
12: at Night. Back in a moment.
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26: Here's a look at your weather forecast, powered by weatherology.com. Lows dip down to about 58 tonight under partly cloudy skies. Winds out of the southeast, 5 to 10 miles per hour. Sunshine mixed with clouds at times again tomorrow. Daytime highs approaching 82. Partly cloudy skies tomorrow night. Slight chance for showers. Lows dip down to about 62. Slight chance of thunderstorms Wednesday and Thursday with highs in the mid-80s. I'm staff meteorologist Kara Foster. Right now, it's 70 degrees.
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4: Here's a look at your weather forecast, powered by weatherology.com. Lows dip down to about 58 tonight under partly cloudy skies. Winds out of the southeast, 5 to 10 miles per hour. Sunshine mixed with clouds at times again tomorrow. Daytime highs approaching 82. Partly cloudy skies tomorrow night. Slight chance for showers. Lows dip down to about 62. Slight chance of thunderstorms Wednesday and Thursday with highs in the mid-80s. I'm staff meteorologist Kara Foster. Currently, it's 68 degrees.
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6: NBC News Radio, I'm Jim Roop. President Trump earlier today honoring the fallen members of the military by laying a wreath on the tomb of the unknown soldier at Arlington National Cemetery. Then a few comments in tribute to those who paid the ultimate price in the protection of freedom.
7: From coast to coast, from proud cities to humble towns, and from heartland fields, from every race and religion, they came because they could not bear the thought that the nation they love so much might ask for heroes and hear no answer. But they answered.
6: Meantime, the president says negotiations with Iran are moving in the right direction. In a Truth Social post this morning, he said, it will only be a great deal for all or no deal at all. He went on to say that if a deal is not reached, then it'll be back to the battlefront in shooting, but bigger and stronger than ever before. Pope Leo's guidance on preserving human dignity in the face of artificial intelligence is out in the form of his first major theological document. He released a lengthy encyclical today alongside one of the co-founders of Anthropic, warning that technology like AI, artificial intelligence, is fueling global conflicts.
8: Leo's previously raised concerns over the use of AI in the military, warning the delegation of decisions of life and death to machines could create a destructive spiral. He's also criticized what he says is the environmental devastation caused by harvesting the rare earth minerals used in modern technology. William Denslow, Brussels.
6: President Trump is set to get his annual physical tomorrow. He'll travel to Walter Reed National Military Medical Center in Maryland for the routine checkup. And tomorrow, NASA plans to give an update on its plans to build a moon base. Jim Roop, NBC News Radio.
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10: A Catesville driver was injured in a Sheraton County train accident. According to the Missouri State Highway Patrol, the 39-year-old man was driving a Jeep Cherokee at Citywell Avenue about 1/2 mile east of Salisbury at 11:05 a.m. this past Friday. The driver failed to yield to a locomotive and his vehicle was struck. He was transported by Sheraton County ambulance to University Hospital with moderate injuries. A Columbia woman was injured in a Callaway County accident Saturday, May 23rd. According to a Missouri State Highway Patrol report, the 32-year-old was driving a Ford Windstar at 6 p.m. on Route WW, just east of County Road 259, when her vehicle traveled off the right side of the roadway, struck a ditch, a culvert, then a tree. She was transported to University Hospital by Callaway County EMS with moderate injuries. A Clark man is accused of sending a threatening message to the Randolph County Jail. 56-year-old John Lloyd Wendt is charged with one count of second-degree terrorist threat. In the message sent to the jail, Wendt allegedly threatened to harm jail employees as well as county officials and to destroy public property. No court dates are scheduled at this time. St. Louis's only Montessori High School is closing. Montessori Adolescent Program, also known as MAP, announced it will close at the end of the month due to financial reasons. MAP opened in the Grand Center neighborhood in 2016. 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A redevelopment plan for the Country Club Plaza in Kansas City is moving forward. The Kansas City Council approved the plan last Thursday. Plaza officials say they plan to start the design process soon. There's a new program in St. Louis County for child care educators. This past Thursday, St. Louis County joined Child Care Aware of Missouri to launch the Child Care Wages Pilot Program, which is aimed at providing early childhood educators supplemental salary to boost retention and economic stability for the community. The three-year program is being funded with pandemic relief funding. Auditions are being held for the 4th Street Theater for Once Upon a Mattress. The theater is casting actors, singers, dancers, and one mute but comical king, it says. Cast ages the theater is searching for must be 16 or older. A link to fill out the audition form can be found at CentralMoInfo.com. Just highlight the Community tab and click Events. For news at CentralMoInfo.com, I'm Stephanie Shannon.
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13: Hey, stay right there. We've got a great hour in store for you. The book is called Family of Spies. It's a World War II story of Nazi espionage, betrayal, and the secret history behind Pearl Harbor. What is about to transpire on this show is going to sound completely made up and complete fiction, but it turns out the whole story is true. Stay right there. We'll get to that in just a minute. Speaking of crazy, did you see where President Obama got into all sorts of hot water or controversy because somebody asked him about aliens, and he said something along the lines of, there's such odds, the space is so vast that the odds are that there is life form out there. And he said, I've never seen them. They've kept it from the president. It's not in Area 51, but there's a whole lot of unidentified flying objects around. And people were convinced that that meant that President Obama admitted that they were aliens. Man, sometimes you get nothing to talk about. You just make stuff up. He didn't say that. What he said was, and I think we'd probably all agree, yeah, there's a lot of space out there. It'd be an awful waste of space if there wasn't anybody else living out there. But the truth is, we don't know. We have no physical evidence, according to the president. Now, you might have some physical evidence. You may have been abducted and know. But President Obama, as president of the United States, if it is, they kept it from him. That and no news on the Nancy Grace, the Nancy Guthrie story, which... I think I said this last night. The more and more I watch this Nancy Guthrie story, the more and more my heart breaks. But the more and more it's turning into a Nancy Grace story, right? There's no news. They just keep talking about the same things that just keep coming. There's no news. But let's just rehash the no news from yesterday. Let's get one person doesn't know anything, so let's get 10 people on to talk about something that no one knows anything about. So the nightmare continues there. Stay right there. We're going to take a quick break. When we come back, Christine Kuhn was just a regular old American 30 years ago, and she got a phone call that changed her life and started to tell a tale that very few knew about Pearl Harbor. Stay right there. America at Night, back in a moment.
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21: Here's a look at your weather forecast, powered by weatherology.com. Lows dip down to about 58 tonight under partly cloudy skies. Winds out of the southeast, 5 to 10 miles per hour. Sunshine mixed with clouds at times again tomorrow. Daytime highs approaching 82. Partly cloudy skies tomorrow night. Slight chance for showers. Lows dip down to about 62. Slight chance of thunderstorms Wednesday and Thursday with highs in the mid-80s. I'm staff meteorologist Kara Foster. Currently, it's 68 degrees.
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13: Well, if you're looking for a family secret or a family story, you think you've got a family secret or a family story, wait till you hear about our next guest. The book is called Family of Spies, a World War II story of Nazi espionage, betrayal, and the secret history behind Pearl Harbor. Christine Kuhn joins us, Family of Spies. Christine, thanks for joining us here on America at Night.
1: Well, thank you for having me. I'm excited to be here.
13: So I saw this story, and I read some of the marketing material for the book, and the more I read, the more I didn't believe it, and I kept on looking back and thinking, this is a nonfiction memoir. This isn't a novel. This story actually happened, correct?
1: It sure did. Yes, sir.
13: All right. It starts in 1994, I guess. You're living your life, minding your own business, and you get a letter in the mail. What does the letter in the mail say?
1: So the letter is from a screenwriter living in California, and it has all these questions about my grandfather being involved with the Nazi party and spying for the Japanese. And I was stunned. I was like, I don't know what he's talking about. And so I read through the letter a couple times. You know, after a few minutes or the next day, actually, I went to the old Borders books. And my husband and I were looking through all the World War II books trying to find information about, you know, this person who was supposed to be my grandfather. And we finally find him in a book called At Dawn We Slept, which is a really thick, great history book about Pearl Harbor. And so we looked through, found him in a few more of the books that were on the shelves, and we grabbed a couple. And I came home, went to the Mormon temple, did a little bit more research there, and then finally came back and called my dad. And I was like, hey, Dad, I got this letter, you know, about my grandfather, spying for the Japanese. And he immediately cut me off. He was like, no, no, not my father. He would never have done anything like that. And I was like, okay, well, I'm going to do some research. Now, I know he's not telling me the truth at this point because I've already done the research. So I'm off the phone thinking about what to do next. How am I going to confront my father? And he calls me back about 15 minutes later, and he's sobbing. And, you know, he first words out of his mouth were, I was trying to shield you from all of that. And so, you know, we go back and forth, you know, for about 45 minutes, you know, him trying to gain composure to tell me the story. And he finally told me the history about his family and their involvement in the bombing of Pearl Harbor.
13: And it starts from there. And that is ultimately culminated in this book, Family of Spies. Had you ever met your grandfather?
1: No, he passed away in 1956, and my grandmother passed away a year after I was born in 1964. So I had never met any of my family except for my dad's older sister, Ruth, who I actually ended up meeting her in person in 1987. My dad called and said his sister wanted to meet me, and so I drove to Charleston and took my husband, he was still my boyfriend at the time, to meet her. And really, you know, we started talking, and I noticed a wedding picture sitting on the end table next to her. And I'm like, hey, are those my grandparents? And she nodded her head. And I was like, well, can you tell me anything about them? My dad never speaks of them. And she just kind of sat there and nodded her head no. And I continued to, you know, pelt her with a few more questions. And she finally stopped me. And she said, in a really thick German accent, she said, you have a good life. Don't ruin it with the past. Don't ask me any more questions about the past, your grandparents, or Pearl Harbor. So, you know, that was kind of like the first time I had ever even heard Pearl Harbor come into the narrative from my father, because he really never, never talked about his childhood.
2: So let's talk about Aunt Ruth, because when she was a young teenager living in Germany, is it true your Aunt Ruth was the mistress of Joseph Goebbels?
1: It was. She was only 19 at the time. It was, you know, my grandfather had joined the Nazi Party. My dad's half brother Leopold had joined as a stormtrooper and had been promoted and was working for Goebbels in the Office of Propaganda, which is how Ruth came into the picture and met him. But where you're probably leading with this is it's very interesting. So she had this affair, but she was half Jewish. And so that created a problem when the Nuremberg laws were going into effect, which banned Germans from having relationships with, you know, Aryan Germans from having relationships with people of German descent. So, what ended up happening is he knew the Japanese were looking for sleeper spies to go to Hawaii and spy for them in preparation for Pearl Harbor, the bombing of Pearl Harbor. So he tapped my grandfather on the shoulder, and the entire family, including my Aunt Ruth, went to Hawaii in 1935.
2: So Joseph Goebbels is having an affair with a 19-year-old woman, finds out she's half Jewish, goes to the father, who's your grandfather, and says, mm-hmm. we're sending you to Hawaii to be a double agent for Germany to help Japan, and the whole family picks up and moves to Hawaii.
1: Yes, they do. I don't know that he was a double agent, because I don't think he was working real closely with Germany. Everything he did was really directed to the Japanese for the 6 years that they were in Hawaii. But yes, that's exactly what happened.
2: When did they move to Hawaii?
1: So they moved to Hawaii in 1935. They were living a lavish lifestyle. They had several homes. And, you know, my father was there. His younger brother, who was 6 years younger than him, were both there. And they were living an idyllic childhood, right? They had no idea of what Otto Friedel and Ruth were doing, collecting intel and passing it on to the Japanese consulate, which the naval intelligence used as a way to collect information, and then it was sent back to Japan.
2: So in 1994, you get this letter from this historian slash screenwriter, and this sort of opens up your family secrets and everything else. Christine Kuhn, our guest, the book is called Family of Spies. It just came out. It's getting a lot of attention. I'm curious as to... There's two ways to go with this. You yourself bury it like your family did, but you decided you couldn't do that. You had to dig and you had to find the answers for yourself. Talk about that for a moment.
1: You know, I mean, it did take me 30 years to decide to write the book. So for 30 years, you know, I would do some research and then I would be learning way more than I could really handle at the time, honestly. And I would pack it away and put it away. I mean, I was raising three children at the time, and, you know, it kind of took a back seat. And then every 6 or 7 years, another historian or screenwriter or someone looking to write a book would reach out and want to ask me questions about the family, talk to my father. Maybe they had some intel that I hadn't found out about, and it would kind of drum it all up again, right? And I would get really back into it. But it wasn't until 2020 when I received a letter from my dad's first cousin who was still living in Berlin. She was the daughter of his younger brother, Bernhard. And she wrote me a letter and said, I'm 86 years old. If you want to know about your grandfather, now's the time to ask. And so I reached out to her. We built this relationship. She started giving me all kinds of information, you know, from letters that were written back and forth between my grandmother and her mother. She also, you know, sent me photos. A lot of the photos that that the family had sent me from Germany are in the book. So a lot of those were ones that she provided. And then, I don't know, about 4 or 5 months later, I received a message on LinkedIn, of all places, with a historian, Stephen Harding, who actually did a blurb on the back of the book. He actually was reaching out because he was writing a book, and he was wanting to get some information. And I thought about it for a while, and I remember looking at Mark and saying, you know, if anyone's going to tell my family's story, we're going to do it. I want you to help me. We're going to do this together. And so I called him back. I said, hey, I've decided to write the book. He was like, fantastic. Sent me all the research he had, was really help, you know, he had been a historian for a long time. So gave us some tidbits on starting our research, and, we were off to the races.
2: The book is Family of Spies. Christine Kuhn, our guest. Lots more to get to. We're only halfway through the story. The book is phenomenal. You cannot put this book down, Family of Spies, because it reads like a novel. You just can't believe it, but it's all true. Christine, did you have much more interaction with your Aunt Ruth after she said, leave the past alone?
1: Yeah, we had a relationship. We would, you know, talk on the phone, send letters back and forth. She loved to correspond that way. And, you know, every now and then, you know, every couple years, I would, you know, lean in and ask her if she could talk with me a little bit about living in Hawaii. What was life like? You know, what happened during Pearl Harbor? And she would, again, not answer any of my questions. And then she would ghost me for months. She wouldn't talk to me at all. She did the same thing to my cousin in Germany. Dad's younger brother, Hans, went back to Germany and had 3 kids. And so I have a relationship with them. And she did the exact same thing with him. And she never connected us. Mm. She never connected the next generation. I think she felt like she wanted this story to end with her and my father and not have it passed down or come to light.
2: Yeah. In 1935, when she's having the affair with Goebbels, you know, say what you want about having the affair as a 19-year-old woman, but the Nazi wasn't a bad word then, right? I mean, now we hear Nazi and it conjures up all sorts of, right, negative connotations, but in 1935, it didn't. And so she's on this journey from, you know, dating a Nazi to what it became. There must have been unspeakable guilt she must have felt all throughout her life.
1: Yeah, I think so. I don't know, because I could never get her to talk about it, but it had to be difficult, knowing, you know, what this regime stood for in the end, right? In the beginning, when my grandfather joined in 1930, it was all about, you know, bringing Germany back to power and returning them to greatness and, you know, releasing them from the Treaty of Versailles. And then, you know, over the next 6 years, it turned, I mean, I'm not saying it wasn't dark in the beginning, but it was definitely darker when you think about what Reinhard Heydrich did and what they did to the Jewish people. It had to be something that was really difficult for her to process and come to terms with, which is why she probably never talked about it.
2: And when did she pass away?
1: So she passed away in 2010, and it was interesting because she was in, she had a really good friend from Germany who was a professor at the University of South Carolina, and I went to the University of South Carolina, as did my husband, and my oldest son was there for his freshman year when she passed. So we went down, and I met with the friend who had gathered up her belongings in a box. She didn't have much left at that point. And as I'm looking through the box, I'm finding, you know, letters, her ration card, photos, and I find her address book. And it was so amazing because I was excited. Wow, here's another clue. So I went straight to the case and the entire section was ripped out. And I was like, I looked up at Peter and he goes, it's in there. She had ripped it out and taped it underneath her bedside table because she didn't want anyone to be able to connect her to the next generations of Cuans. She felt like that would really ruin our lives.
2: The book is called Family of Spies. It is an unbelievable read. It's a World War II story of Nazi espionage, betrayal, and the secret history behind Pearl Harbor. We got more to get to. Stay right there. Christine Cuan is the author. It's her family. It's her story. It's her book, Family of Spies. Back in a moment, America at Night.
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21: 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Lows dip down to about 58 tonight under partly cloudy skies. Winds out of the southeast, 5 to 10 miles per hour. Sunshine mixed with clouds at times again tomorrow. Daytime highs approaching 82. Partly cloudy skies tomorrow night. Slight chance for showers. Lows dip down to about 62. Slight chance of thunderstorms Wednesday and Thursday with highs in the mid-80s. I'm staff meteorologist Kara Foster. Right now, 68.

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1: 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Partly cloudy overnight with a low of 58. Southeast winds 5 to 10 miles per hour. Highs around 82 Tuesday. Slight chance of rain showers Tuesday night. Lows level off around 62. Partly cloudy. Temperatures above average Wednesday and Thursday with highs in the mid-80s. Slight chance of rain showers Wednesday. Chance of thunderstorms on Thursday. I'm staff meteorologist Kara Foster. Currently, it's 66 degrees.
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3: NBC News Radio, I'm Jim Roop. President Trump has honored those who gave the ultimate sacrifice in the preservation of freedom.
4: In 250 years, America's heroes have saved more lives, freed more captives, accomplished more good, and spread more hope than any other people at any time in the history of the world.
3: The president also took part in a wreath-laying ceremony at the Tomb of the Unknown Soldier. President Trump says negotiations with Iran are proceeding nicely. In a Truth Social post, he said, "It will only be a great deal for all or no deal at all," and going on to say, "If a deal isn't reached, it'll be back to the battlefront and shooting, but bigger and stronger than ever before, and nobody wants that." Yesterday, Trump said both sides must take their time and get it right. Meanwhile, Secretary of State Marco Rubio says a pretty solid proposal is currently on the table as Iran's foreign minister cautions this does not mean that the signing of an agreement is imminent. The precariously dangerous chemical tank situation in Southern California is less precariously dangerous, but still a situation. It's in the city of Garden Grove, a few miles from Disneyland in Anaheim. Orange County Fire Authority Interim Chief T.J. McGovern says while an explosion is still possible, the catastrophic explosion known as a boiling liquid expanding vapor explosion has been mitigated.
5: And I want to be very clear, the threat of a blevy has been eliminated. We still have threats that we're mitigating right now, but we had to get through the first one first, and we successfully did that.
3: The situation began Thursday with a toxic chemical tank at GNK Aerospace. 50,000 residents remain under evacuation orders. Police are warning senior citizens about the so-called grandparent scam. It's an attempt to con the elderly out of their savings by getting them to think one of their grandchildren is in trouble. Jim Roop, NBC News Radio.
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7: A Columbia man was arrested in Cole County. According to a Missouri State Highway Patrol report, 29-year-old Jacob E. Turner was taken into custody at 5:20 p.m. on Friday, May 22nd, for felony unlawful possession of a weapon and driving while revoked. Turner was processed at Cole County Jail and released. A Mexico man was taken into custody Friday. According to the Missouri State Highway Patrol, 61-year-old Donald Williams was arrested at 11:04 p.m. for two counts of first-degree drug trafficking, delivery of a controlled substance, unlawful possession of drug paraphernalia, and failure to display valid plates on a motor vehicle. Williams is being held at Audrain County Jail without bond. A St. Louis man is being held in a Randolph County jail cell. According to the Randolph County Sheriff's Office, 34-year-old Kevin Staples of St. Louis was arrested for delivery or possession of a controlled substance at a county or private jail or correctional center. Staples is being held on $10,000 bond, cash only. 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A mathematics and computer science teacher from Hazelwood West High School is being recognized. Last Thursday, Christy Lewis was selected as the year's winner of the St. Louis Science Center's Loeb Prize for her excellence in inspiring STEM learning. Lewis was selected among five finalists. Christian Viernes of Hazelwood Central High School was the second place winner. A 90-year-old Columbia woman who was reported missing last Wednesday was found safe and returned home last Thursday, according to police. Nancy Thrower disappeared from the 1,000 block of West Winds Court, prompting an endangered silver advisory and a large search effort. Police said they continued looking through Thursday morning and received numerous calls from the public, along with help from multiple agencies. Just before 12:30 p.m. Thursday, Columbia Police Department announced Thrower had been located safely and thanked residents and assisting departments for their support. An adult craft class will take place at the Centralia Public Library on Thursday, May 28th from 5 to 6 p.m. Experienced crafters or those who are just getting into trying their hands at it are welcome to join in the fun. The Centralia Public Library is located at 210 South Jefferson Street in Centralia. More information can be found at centralmoinfo.com. 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For news at centralmoinfo.com, I'm Stephanie Shannon.
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3: 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It's as simple as that. Welcome to the 21st century. All right, we got open phones next hour. Text messages are flying. Phone calls are flying. We'll take all comers. We never screen, never have, never will. And that's all coming up next hour. What a fun night. Quick 2 hours. 1-844-2-McGraw, 1-844-262-4729. People are already lining up, so you can get in now. Text messages are open. Stay right there. Our executive director tonight is Alex Hinton. Our engineer tonight is Richard Good. I'm McGraw-Milhaven, and this is America at Night on Westwood One.
4: 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Choose Highway 63 camper parking at 23841 Highway 63, just 1 mile north of AX Road, close to Long Branch Lake on the west side of the highway. 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
9: 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Lows around 58 overnight under partly cloudy skies. Southeast winds 5 to 10 miles per hour. A blend of clouds and sun Tuesday. Daytime highs approaching 82. Slight chance of rain showers Tuesday night. Lows dip down to about 62. Partly cloudy. Slight chance for

0: hours Wednesday with a chance for storms Thursday. Highs in the mid-80s. I'm staff meteorologist Laura Lockwood. Currently 66.
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2: NBC News Radio. I'm Tammy Trujillo. President Trump says negotiations with Iran are moving in the right direction. In a Truth Social post, the president said it will only be a great deal for all or no deal at all. He went on to say that if a deal isn't reached, then it will be back to the battlefront and shooting, but bigger and stronger than ever before, and nobody wants that. Over the weekend, Trump said both sides must take their time and get it

0: spokesperson Timothy Hawkins told CNN the action was taken to protect U.S. personnel from imminent threats posed by Iranian forces. He said the strikes targeted missile positions as well as Iranian boats attempting to lay naval mines in the area. Hawkins added that U.S. forces are defending their troops while exercising restraint during the ongoing ceasefire. The risk of a catastrophic explosion at a chemical plant in Southern California is being diminished, but over 15,000 residents are still under evacuation orders. Orange County Fire Chief T.J. McGovern says the worst-case scenario has been resolved, but emphasized that crews still face risks involving fire, minor explosions, and potential chemical spills. The emergency started with a vapor release at one of the tanks at GKN Aerospace last Thursday. President Trump is set to get his annual physical on Tuesday. He'll travel to Walter Reed National Military Medical Center in Maryland for the routine checkup. Last year, doctors diagnosed Trump with chronic venous insufficiency, a common condition causing mild swelling in his lower legs. The White House says Trump will also spend time with service members and staff at Walter Reed in recognition of their service, professionalism, and dedication to the nation. The New York Knicks are headed back to the NBA Finals for the first time since 1999. New York throttled the Cleveland Cavaliers 130-93 in Game 4, completing a four-game sweep in the Eastern Conference Finals. They'll now face either the Oklahoma City Thunder or the San Antonio Spurs for the championship. The nation spent this Memorial Day reflecting on the lives of those who made the ultimate sacrifice while serving in the armed forces. What we now know as Memorial Day started as a way to honor those who fought and died in the Civil War. It was originally called Decoration Day and first established by General John Logan in 1868. The name Memorial Day was first used in 1882. 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
2: A Keytesville driver was injured in a Sheraton County locomotive accident. According to the Missouri State Highway Patrol, the man, 39, was driving a Jeep Cherokee at Citywell Avenue about 1/2 mile east of Salisbury at 11:05 a.m. this past Friday. The driver failed to yield to a train and his vehicle was struck. He was transported by Sheraton County ambulance to University Hospital with moderate injuries. A Cairo man was taken into custody on Saturday. According to the Randolph County Sheriff's Office, 65-year-old Randall Hendren was arrested at 10:19 p.m. by Randolph County deputies for violating an order of protection for an adult. Hendren is being held on $5,000 bond, cash only. Arraignment is pending. A Boonville man was taken into custody on Friday. According to the Cooper County Sheriff's Office, 37-year-old Nathan Anderson was arrested for third-degree domestic assault. Anderson is being held on $15,000 bond, cash only. A case challenging Missouri Governor Mike Kehoe's power to call the 2025 special legislative session that led to the approval of the state's new congressional map. The Missouri NAACP filed the lawsuit in September of 2025 prior to the special session, and a Cole County judge ruled in February that Kehoe had the constitutional authority to call the session. The Missouri Supreme Court will hear oral arguments in the case this Wednesday. Four constitutional amendments are being added to the August primary ballot in Missouri. Governor Mike Kehoe signed proclamations Friday placing the amendments on the ballot. The amendments include continuing a natural resources sales tax, requiring county assessors and charter counties to be elected, and the elimination of the state income tax. 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Governor Mike Kehoe is asking FEMA to approve a major disaster declaration for Missouri. The request calls for assistance to 12 counties that experienced tornadoes, damaging straight-line winds, large hail, and flooding between April 23rd and April 28th. Local, state, and federal assessment teams documented the damage in the impacted counties last week. Auditions are being held for the 4th Street Theater for Once Upon a Mattress. The theater is casting actors, singers, dancers, and one mute but comical king. Cast ages the theater is searching for must be 16 or older. A link to fill out the audition form can be found at CentralMoInfo.com by highlighting the Community tab and clicking Events. For news at CentralMoInfo.com, I'm Stephanie Shannon.
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11: NBC News Radio, I'm Tammy Trujillo. U.S. military says self-defense strikes have been carried out against Iranian missile launch sites and naval assets near the Strait of Hormuz. Mark Mayfield reports.
12: CENTCOM spokesman Timothy Hawkins told CNN that the action was taken to protect U.S. personnel from imminent threats posed by Iranian forces. He said the strikes targeted missile positions as well as Iranian boats attempting to lay naval mines in the area. Hawkins added that U.S. forces are defending their troops while exercising restraint during the ongoing ceasefire. I'm Mark Mayfield.
11: The risk of a catastrophic explosion at a chemical tank in Southern California is over. The incident started Thursday at the GKN Aerospace facility, where Orange County fire officials reported a vapor release. On Monday, officials confirmed the most serious threat had been successfully prevented. Orange County Fire Chief T.J. McGovern, though, emphasized that crews are still facing risks involving fire, minor explosions, and potential chemical spills. The head of the World Health Organization says medical responders are trying to play catch-up with the deadly outbreak of Ebola in Central Africa. The virus has so far killed at least 220 people. It's centered in the Democratic Republic of Congo, with neighboring countries at risk. Aid groups say they don't have enough equipment to effectively protect health workers or to safely bury the bodies of victims. NASA is set to give an update today about its plans to build a moon base. In a statement, the agency says it will share moon base plans and highlight progress toward a sustained presence on the lunar surface.

0: Surface. NASA is building off the success of the recent Artemis II mission around the moon with its ambitious plan to create a permanent base. It hopes to have that base up and running in the next 7 years. The New York Knicks are headed to the NBA Finals for the first time since 1999. New York completed a four-game sweep in the Eastern Conference Finals, beating the Cleveland Cavaliers 130-93. The Knicks will take on either the Oklahoma City Thunder or San Antonio Spurs as they aim to win their first title since 1973. 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
2: A Randolph County man charged for making a terrorist threat to the jail. I'm Carson Evans. A Clark man is charged with making a second-degree terrorist threat after deputies say he submitted a violent grievance to the Randolph County Jail. According to a probable cause statement, John Lloyd Wendt, age 57, wrote that employees, elected officials, their families, and county property would be systematically destroyed within 48 hours if his demands were not met. Wendt also claimed to have associates capable of carrying out the threats. Jail staff moved him to an isolated cell for safety. A warrant was issued Thursday with a $10,000 cash-only bond. Boone County Fire Protection District Assistant Chief Chuck Leak is retiring from his full-time career position after 22 years on staff and 36 years of total service. The district says Leak will continue as an active volunteer and remains the station commander at Station 6 in Sturgeon, as well as a task force leader for Missouri Task Force 1. Leak previously served as training bureau chief and special operation chief, leaving a significant impact on the district. A public retirement reception is set for Friday, June 5th from 2 to 5 p.m. at Park Restaurant in Columbia. Lawmakers are trying again to lock the clock and make daylight savings time permanent, Rory O'Neill reports.
3: A new push to make daylight saving time permanent across the U.S. is making progress. This week, a House committee voted in favor of the Sunshine Protection Act, which would spring clocks forward 1 hour to take advantage of extra daylight in summer. No more falling back in fall. In 2022, the Senate tried to make daylight saving time year-round, but the measure didn't pass the House, and now it's the Senate that may be skeptical. President Trump supports the move to lock the clocks. I'm Rory O'Neill.
2: 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The Missouri Department of Transportation will begin a series of seal coat operations today across Macon and nearby counties. Crews will start in Adair County on Route 149 from Route 6 south to Route 11. Work continues Tuesday with closures between Routes 11 and 156 in the morning, then Routes 156 to Route J in the afternoon. Additional work is planned on Route J, Route Double J, and Route Double E and Double H near Elmer on June 1st. The project wraps up June 2nd in Randolph County with work on Route Double N and Route P continuing through mid-June, weather permitting. For news at CentralMoInfo.com, I'm Carson Evans.
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9: Voters will head to the polls in the Texas Republican primary runoff today for the U.S. Senate between incumbent Senator John Cornyn and State Attorney General Ken Paxton. Last week, President Trump announced his endorsement of Paxton, turning the race on its head. Cornyn fell into disfavor with Trump when he initially didn't back Trump's 2024 presidential run. President Trump honored those who gave the ultimate sacrifice for the country on Memorial Day. He spoke at Arlington National Cemetery to mark the holiday Monday afternoon.
10: We honor those who fell so that our republic might stand, those who died so that our nation could live, those who gave up their sacred light on earth so that the sublime light of American freedom would shine forever.
9: The president also took part in a wreath-laying ceremony at the Tomb of the Unknown Soldier. The U.S. military has carried out what it is calling self-defense strikes against Iranian missile launch sites and naval assets near the Strait of Hormuz. That's according to U.S. Central Command. CENTCOM spokesperson Timothy Hawkins said that the action was taken to protect U.S. personnel from imminent threats posed by Iranian forces. He said the strikes targeted missile positions as well as Iranian boats attempting to lay naval mines in the area. The preliminary rounds of the Scripps National Spelling Bee start today at D.C.'s Constitution Hall. Here's Tammy Trujillo.
11: 247 young spellers from the U.S. and five other countries will compete for the title during the competition. The quarterfinals and semifinals will be held on Wednesday, followed by the finals on Thursday. The winner will receive over $50,000 in cash and prizes, along with a trophy and a medal celebrating the achievement. I'm Tammy Trujillo.
9: And the New York Knicks are heading back to the NBA Finals for the first time since 1999. New York throttled the Cleveland Cavaliers 130-93 in Game 4 to complete a four-game sweep in the Eastern Conference Finals. 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
1: An Audrain County woman already serving prison time for a Jefferson City police chase is now facing additional time after a second conviction. Melissa Johnson, 44, tried to cash a $900 check from a deceased person's account last September before fleeing officers through multiple counties. She pled guilty in Cole County earlier this year and received 5 years. Johnson pled guilty again this month in Maurice County to aggravated fleeing a stop and was sentenced to 6 more years in prison. The Western Fire Department announced the passing of longtime fire service leader Alan Kohler, who began his career in 1966 and spent decades serving the region. Kohler led the West Randolph Rural Fire Association, the City of Huntsville Fire Department, and helped form the Western Fire Protection District. The department called him a mentor and a foundational figure whose impact will endure. Members asked the community to keep his family and fellow firefighters in their thoughts during this difficult time. Drivers could feel the summertime blues as fuel experts predict record high gas prices this summer. Rory O'Neill reports.
2: The Summer Travel Survey from Gas Buddy predicts an average price of $4.80 per gallon from Memorial Day through Labor Day. The fuel pricing app says the price of gas could reach all-time highs if the Strait of Hormuz remains closed for much of the summer. Despite the cost, the survey shows 56% of Americans still plan to drive at least 2 hours this summer to reach their destination. That's down from 69% last summer. I'm Rory O'Neill.
1: 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Missouri lawmakers have given final approval to a bill creating a new class of armed school protection officers called Missouri Rangers. The proposal allows schools to hire volunteer or paid guards who meet higher training and fitness standards, including up to 160 hours of instruction and physical tests. Supporters say the program offers schools a more advanced security option, while Democrats opposed adding more firearms on campuses. Governor Mike Kehoe has until mid-July to sign or veto the bill. A Kansas City window washer turned influencer is helping locally owned businesses in Kansas City. He's offering free cleanings and posting features online that have helped boost customer traffic for the businesses. Several small eateries say the surprise attention has helped them rebound this spring. For news at CentralMoInfo.com, I'm Carson Evans.
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0: He is Eric Cronin, and I'm Gary McNamara. The other thing I liked over the weekend, this is something that I just saw. I don't know, everybody probably has a different perspective on it, but the number of political analysts talking about the fact that, man, I mean, the way that's looking for the Democrats, it's going to be Kamala again.
1: Well, you had a couple of key top Democrats. Well, well-known Democrats. that basically said over the weekend at different points, you know, the party needs new leadership. Cuomo was one of them.
0: Yeah.
1: You know, the party
0: right.
1: needs new leadership. Yep. And that's, they all know it. Every one of them know it. But the party itself, the actual organization, the Democratic Party, has to pretend like everything's fine, right?
0: Well, the one thing is, and we talked about this last week and probably the week before that also, and probably the week before that, is the Republicans have a ton of money. And as we know, donors do not want to support Kamala Harris again.
2: Yeah.
0: And so it's really interesting that the rank and file of the Democratic Party still is looking at her as horrible as she was as their top candidate. The donors don't want anything to do with her.
2: Right.
0: And you look at a lot of Democrats overall right now in what the DNC has as compared to the RNC, and it's not even close.
2: Yeah.
0: So
2: right.
0: They look at it and they go, yeah, but we're still performing well, and our party still supports us. But are donors going to be a problem for 2028?
1: Well, Cory Booker, you know, basically saying that the party, quote, desperately needs new leadership. Cory Booker saying that.
0: I thought he was the new leadership.
1: Well, I was going to say, he's probably thinking he needs to be the new leadership. I don't know.
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4: NBC News Radio, I'm Michael Kastner. The U.S. military has carried out what it's calling self-defense strikes against Iranian missile launch sites and naval assets near the Strait of Hormuz, according to U.S. Central Command. CENTCOM says the action was taken to protect U.S. personnel from imminent threats posed by Iranian forces. CENTCOM says the strikes targeted missile positions as well as Iranian boats attempting to lay naval mines in the area. A weekend shooting near the White House is being used as a reason to dismiss an ongoing lawsuit over the construction of a new ballroom. Tammy Trujillo reports.
5: The Secret Service says agents shot and killed an armed man at a security checkpoint near 17th Street and Pennsylvania Avenue on Saturday. Court documents filed after the shooting cite the deadly incident as a reason to dismiss a lawsuit filed by the National Trust for Historic Preservation. Government lawyers argue that the White House needs a secure facility to protect the president, his family, and their guests. I'm Tammy Trujillo.
4: NASA will give an update later today about its plans to build a moon base. More from Mark Mayfield.
6: In a statement, the agency says it intends to share moon base plans and highlight progress towards a sustained presence on the lunar surface. NASA is building off the success of the recent Artemis II mission around the moon with its ambitious plan to create a permanent base. It hopes to have the base up and running within the next 7 years. I'm Mark Mayfield.
4: Chicago Mayor Brandon Johnson is traveling to Rome to meet with the Pope this week. Johnson plans to discuss several topics with Pope Leo, who was born in Chicago, including foreign affairs and affordability.
7: How we treat the most vulnerable, the endless illegal wars, right? There's so much work that we can do together to make sure that our collective humanity is protected.
4: His trip will run through Saturday. Michael Kastner, NBC News Radio.
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9: A Boonville man was arrested Sunday, May 24th. According to the Cooper County Sheriff's Office, 22-year-old Travion Coleman was taken into custody at 5:36 p.m. on Sunday for first-degree robbery, second-degree domestic assault, and stealing. Coleman is being held on $250,000 bond, cash only. A woman is

0: being charged with murder for allegedly stabbing her husband to death. The alleged stabbing occurred on Saturday night on the 3900 block of Lexington Avenue in St. Louis. Police say 65-year-old Evelyn McDaniel admitted to stabbing her husband around 10:15 p.m. Officers found the man on the floor of the home barely conscious and breathing and took him to a nearby hospital where he was pronounced dead. An investigation is underway. A former Lee Wood Catholic priest is facing criminal charges. Father Richard Story turned himself in to police this past weekend. Story is accused of stealing $160,000 from Cure of Ours Church, where he previously served as pastor. He's scheduled to appear in Johnson County District Court Tuesday afternoon. You're listening to news from CentralMoInfo.com. New travel options are being added in Springfield, Missouri. Allegiant Air has added a new nonstop service from Springfield-Branson National Airport to Gulf Shores, Alabama. The flights will run twice a week on Mondays and Fridays. A Mexico man is jailed without bond after officers say he assaulted a woman and forced her three young children into his vehicle. Probable cause statements accused 23-year-old Jacob Bradley of striking a 25-year-old victim, slamming her into a wall, and attempting to choke her during an incident a week ago in Mexico. The victim told investigators Bradley ordered her to load the children, all under the age of four, into his car. Bradley is charged with three domestic assault counts, three kidnapping counts, harassment, and endangering the welfare of a child. Bradley denied the allegations. The Centralia Municipal Swimming Pool 2026 opening day was Monday. Kids and families can now go to the pool in Centralia and enjoy. The Hallsville Board of Education will hold its regular monthly meeting from 6 to 7 p.m. The Hallsville R4 Board says members and the superintendent are regular participants. This meeting is open to the public and may include presentations from administrators and district employees. Again, the meeting is 6 to 7 p.m. in the central office inside Hallsville Intermediate School. For news at CentralMoInfo.com, I'm Stephanie Shannon.
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0: slowest opening Star Wars project in the era of Disney Star Wars releases, and this comes as the Mandalorian series is the most watched original show on Disney Plus, with more than 1.3 billion hours watched globally. But don't feel too bad for Star Wars. The franchise grosses more than $1 billion in retail sales each year, even without a new title arriving in theaters. That's our show for today, Tuesday, May 26th, 2026. America in the Morning is produced by Jeff McKay. I'm John Trout. This is Westwood One.
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8: NBC News Radio. I'm Michael Kastner. NASA will today outline plans to build a moon base. In a statement, the agency says it intends to share moon base plans and highlight progress toward a sustained presence on the lunar surface. NASA is building off the success of the recent Artemis II mission around the moon with its ambitious plan to create a permanent base. The U.S. military has carried out what it is calling self-defense strikes against Iranian missile launch sites and naval assets near the Strait of Hormuz, according to U.S. Central Command. More from Mark Mayfield.
9: CENTCOM spokesman Timothy Hawkins told CNN that the action was taken to protect U.S. personnel from imminent threats posed by Iranian forces. He said the strikes targeted missile positions as well as Iranian boats attempting to lay naval mines in the area. Hawkins added that U.S. forces are defending their troops while exercising restraint during the ongoing ceasefire. I'm Mark Mayfield.
8: Texas voters will head to the polls in the Republican primary runoff for the U.S. Senate today. The contest pits incumbent Senator John Cornyn and State Attorney General Ken Paxton. Cornyn had this to say.
10: I think Ken Paxton's flaws and the baggage he brings to the general election is going to be exploited to the fullest by James Tallarico and by Democrats.
8: Last week, President Trump announced his endorsement of Paxton, turning the race on its head. Officials say there's no longer a risk of catastrophic explosion at a chemical tank in Southern California. The incident began Thursday at a GKN aerospace facility where Orange County fire officials reported a vapor release.
11: We have a fire concern or a small explosion concern, and we have a leak concern. This incident is still dynamic.
8: Michael Kastner, NBC News Radio.
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13: A Boonville man was arrested Sunday, May 24th. According to the Cooper County Sheriff's Office, 22-year-old Travion Coleman was taken into custody at 5:36 p.m. on Sunday for first-degree robbery, second-degree domestic assault, and stealing. Coleman is being held on $250,000 bond, cash only. A woman is being charged with murder for allegedly stabbing her husband to death. The alleged stabbing occurred on Saturday night on the 3900 block of Lexington Avenue in St. Louis. Police say 65-year-old Evelyn McDaniel admitted to stabbing her husband around 10:15 p.m. Officers found the man on the floor of the home barely conscious and breathing and took him to a nearby hospital where he was pronounced dead. An investigation is underway. A former Leawood Catholic

0: priest is facing criminal charges. Father Richard Story turned himself in to police this past weekend. Story is accused of stealing $160,000 from Cure of Ars Church, where he previously served as pastor. He's scheduled to appear in Johnson County District Court Tuesday afternoon. You're listening to news from CentralMoInfo.com. New travel options are being added in Springfield, Missouri. Allegiant Air has added a new nonstop service from Springfield-Branson National Airport to Gulf Shores, Alabama. The flights will run twice a week on Mondays and Fridays. A Mexico man is jailed without bond after officers say he assaulted a woman and forced her three young children into his vehicle. Probable cause statements accused 23-year-old Jacob Bradley of striking a 25-year-old victim, slamming her into a wall, and attempting to choke her during an incident a week ago in Mexico. The victim told investigators Bradley ordered her to load the children, all under the age of four, into his car. Bradley is charged with three domestic assault counts, three kidnapping counts, harassment, and endangering the welfare of a child. Bradley denied the allegations. The Centralia Municipal Swimming Pool 2026 opening day was Monday. Kids and families can now go to the pool in Centralia and enjoy. The Hallsville Board of Education will hold its regular monthly meeting from 6 to 7 p.m. The Hallsville R4 Board says members and the superintendent are regular participants. This meeting is open to the public and may include presentations from administrators and district employees. Again, the meeting is 6 to 7 p.m. in the central office inside Hallsville Intermediate School. For news at CentralMoInfo.com, I'm Stephanie Shannon.
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4: Fresh fighting in the Middle East. Good morning, I'm Gordon Deal, along with Nicole Murray, on this Tuesday, May 26th. Glad you could be with us. Here's what we have for you this hour.
5: The U.S. and Iran exchanged renewed strikes despite their ceasefire. CENTCOM calls the attacks defensive.
4: It's not only the Strait of Hormuz that's a critical shipping waterway. Here are the others that could become choke points.
5: Officials outside Los Angeles have avoided a worst-case scenario of an exploding chemical tank, but evacuations remain in place.
4: And while you might have to allow extra time if you need adjustments for a new suit.
6: The current crop of tailors are getting close to retirement age, and we have not been replenishing them. It's not a career that young people are choosing to go into for various reasons.
4: Suzanne Kapner at the Wall Street Journal on tailors in short supply. Despite a fragile ceasefire, the U.S. and Iran are still targeting each other. The U.S. sank two ships from Islamic Revolutionary Guard Corps yesterday that were attempting to lay mines in the Strait of Hormuz. Iran responded by launching surface-to-air missiles at U.S. planes, prompting American attacks on missile launchers. U.S. Central Command said in a statement that the strikes were taken in self-defense and were designed to, quote, protect our troops from threats posed by Iranian forces. Meanwhile, President Trump indicated yesterday that talks aimed at producing a longer ceasefire had been productive, but warned again that he was willing to order more strikes against Iran. Secretary of State Marco Rubio.
7: As the president said, he's not in a hurry. He's not going to make a bad deal. I mean, the president's not going to make a bad agreement. So let's see what happens. We're going to give diplomacy every chance to succeed before we explore the alternatives.
4: Also of note, Israel launched strikes against Hezbollah in southern Lebanon after The country said it remained at war with the terrorist group backed by Iran. The worst-case scenario of a catastrophic explosion surrounding a failing chemical tank south of Los Angeles has been averted. Garden Grove Police Chief Amir El-Farah says about 16,000 people, though, remain under evacuation orders as of last evening. That's down from 50,000 in surrounding communities at the height of the crisis, when officials thought they faced only two options, an explosion or a chemical spill.
8: And I can now tell you that we can reduce our evacuation zone area. The new borders will consist of Orangewood Avenue to the north, Dale Street to the east, Knott Street to the west, and Garden Grove Boulevard to the south.
4: The tank is located at an aerospace facility about 30 miles south of Los Angeles. The situation began unfolding Thursday at GKN Aerospace, a manufacturing company that builds engines and landing gear for both commercial and military aircraft. The 34,000-gallon tank was showing signs of overheating. A crack in the tank, discovered by firefighters late Saturday, relieved some of the pressure within the tank. President Trump honored Gold Star families during Memorial Day remarks at Arlington National Cemetery, thanking the loved ones of fallen U.S. service members for the sacrifice they continue to carry. Trump said the nation must first honor those who died defending the country before celebrating its founding and independence.
9: They've not just made the ultimate sacrifice, they've offered the ultimate proof that we Americans do indeed love liberty. We do cherish the self-government given to us by our forefathers. We do believe with all our souls in the mission that God has given to America.
4: Joint Chiefs Chairman General Dan Kane and Defense Secretary Pete Hegseth also honored fallen U.S. service members during Memorial Day remarks at Arlington, paying tribute to Gold Star families and the 13 souls of epic fury, as they called them. Kane said Memorial Day is not a single date on a calendar for Gold Star families, but literally every single day, adding that the names of fallen troops are woven into the fabric of the story of our nation. By the way, if you've missed anything from today's show, you can stream or download the podcast. 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
19: 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Cloudy skies with a few peaks of sun today, with daytime highs approaching 83. Winds out of the east, 5 to 10 miles per hour. Lows level off around 61 tonight, partly cloudy. A blend of clouds and sun tomorrow, high of 85. Mid-80s Thursday, turning cooler Friday, with highs in the upper 70s and showers possible. I'm staff meteorologist Laura Lockwood. Currently, it's 59 degrees.
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0: Thanks for joining us. As AI sweeps into white-collar workplaces, old-timey hands-on jobs are getting a new look. And some of those professions even have shortages. Consider tailors. Sewing is a vanishing skill, much like lace-making and watchmaking. Here's Suzanne Kapner, retail reporter at the Wall Street Journal. Suzanne, set the scene.
1: Well, the current crop of tailors are getting close to retirement age, and we have not been replenishing them. It's not a career that young people are choosing to go into for various reasons, dating back really to the 1980s when apparel companies started offshoring their manufacturing. We started losing that trade of, you know, sewing skills and trade schools. Plus, home economics programs in high schools have closed as more women took traditional jobs in the workforce. So basically, since 1997, the number of tailors in this country is down by like 30%, according to the Bureau of Labor Statistics.
0: Wow. How hard is it to become one?
1: Well, it does take considerable training, and you can really train for years to become a master tailor. There are a lot of skills that have to be mastered. And, for instance, Nordstrom, to kind of correct the shortage, is teaming up with FIT, the Fashion Institute of Technology, to retrain some adults, you know, who are looking at second and even third careers to become tailors. And once they finish that program, a lot of them are being hired by Nordstrom, but some are being hired in apprentice roles. Others, you know, are starting out in sort of lower tier roles, and they'll continue their training for years, really, to kind of master the skill.
0: All right, so explain the story of that 30-year-old Khalil Bennett in New York City.
1: Right. So he had been working in the fashion industry as a technical designer, but he lost his job and he had trouble finding a new job. And so then he came across this Nordstrom program with FIT, and he enrolled. And he completed the program in December, and he is now working at Nordstrom as an apprentice tailor.
0: Wow. We're speaking with Suzanne Kapner, retail reporter at the Wall Street Journal. The story is called Suddenly Everyone Wants a Tailor. They are in short supply. It even forced that one business to close in Las Vegas, right? One opened by that woman, Cindy Husbands?
1: Right. Well, she had opened a apparel manufacturing plant in Las Vegas in 2013, but she closed it in 2021, partly due to a lack of trained sewers. And she has since pivoted and started this foundation to help, called the American Tailors and Sewing Association, which is kind of helping to train tailors and create standardized, scalable training and certification programs for the industry.
0: Self-guided videos accompany some of these training programs, yeah?
1: This is affecting, I mean, you think of tailors and you think of maybe the tailor at your local dry cleaner, but it's also having a big impact on big retailers. Like Nordstrom says they employ the most tailors of anyone in this country, something like 1,500. The company that owns Men's Warehouse also employs a lot of tailors, as you can imagine, for their, you know, suiting and other tailored clothing. And they've also noticed a shortage. And so they have tried in their training programs to kind of modernize and update by having, you know, more self-guided videos to kind of speed the process of the training so they can get more people into these jobs faster.
0: Suzanne Kapner, retail reporter at the Wall Street Journal. 30 minutes now after the hour on This Morning, America's First News.
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13: 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Cloudy skies with a few peaks of sun today, with daytime highs approaching 83. Winds out of the east, 5 to 10 miles per hour. Lows level off around 61 tonight, partly cloudy. A blend of clouds and sun tomorrow, high of 85. Mid-80s Thursday, turning cooler Friday, with highs in the upper 70s and showers possible. I'm staff meteorologist Laura Lockwood. Currently, it's 57 degrees.
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1: Thanks for spending time with us. Welcome into Tuesday. 8 minutes now in front of the hour on This Morning, America's First News. Once again, here's Nicole Murray.
0: And now, the three big things you need to know. Number one.
2: The U.S. said it launched new strikes in self-defense on southern Iran, targeting missile sites and boats attempting to place mines in the Strait of Hormuz. Secretary of State Marco Rubio.
3: Like anything with something like this, it's going to take a couple days to settle on, even down to the disagreements over a word, sentence. So we'll have to work through that. If there's going to be a deal, we're going to have to work through that. But this is, it's either going to be a good deal or there isn't going to be one.
2: Iran has yet to publicly respond to the U.S. attack.
0: Number two.
2: On Memorial Day, President Trump participated in a wreath-laying ceremony and delivered remarks at Arlington National Cemetery in Virginia, where he honored fallen American heroes.
4: We honor those who fell so that our republic might stand. Those who died so that our nation could live, those who gave up their sacred light on earth so that the sublime light of American freedom would shine forever and ever.
0: Number three.
2: Pope Leo says artificial intelligence is fueling world conflicts.
5: Artificial intelligence already touches many areas of our lives and affects decisions that shape human coexistence. It is also dramatically changing how war is waged.
2: Leo also apologized for the church's role in legitimizing slavery and for having failed to condemn it for centuries. The body of a North Kentucky University student who had been missing for nearly a month has been found in wooded area near the campus. Officials say they do not suspect foul play. 23-year-old Murray Faust was last seen on April 27th in Covington. Three purported members of a South American theft group that allegedly targeted the homes of professional athletes in the United States have been arrested in Argentina. Police say they targeted the homes of Kansas City Chiefs star Patrick Mahomes and Travis Kelce. The New York Knicks beat the Cleveland Cavaliers 130-93 last night, completing a four-game sweep and advancing to the NBA Finals for the first time since 1999. Jalen Brunson thanking his teammates after being named MVP.
6: I mean, it means a lot, but I mean, I wouldn't be here without my teammates. The belief they had in me, this coaching staff, this organization, this fan base, I mean, without them, none of this is possible.
2: The Knicks will face San Antonio or Oklahoma City in the finals.
1: I know. Nicole's just saying off air, Western Conference, man, they're going to win this. Which either team advances, they're going to beat the Knicks. And I'm saying the Knicks, you know, they play good defense.
2: Right.
1: They got some depth.
2: Right.
1: And they're going to be rested.
2: Right.
1: The other teams are not even done with their series yet. So
2: you
1: I know,
2: just read my mind.
1: I know. I just wanted to clarify all that. Knicks have a chance. 6 minutes now in front of the hour.
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1: 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Cloudy skies with a few peaks of sun today, with daytime highs approaching 83. Winds out of the east, 5 to 10 miles per hour. Lows level off around 61. Tonight, partly cloudy. A blend of clouds and sun tomorrow, high of 85. Mid-80s Thursday, turning cooler Friday, with highs in the upper 70s and showers possible. I'm staff meteorologist Laura Lockwood. Currently 57.
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4: NBC News Radio. I'm Michael Kastner. NASA will today outline plans to build a moon base. In a statement, the agency says it intends to share moon base plans and highlight progress toward a sustained presence on the lunar surface. NASA is building off the success of the recent Artemis II mission around the moon with its ambitious plan to create a permanent base. The U.S. military has carried out what it is calling self-defense strikes against Iranian missile launch sites and naval assets near the Strait of Hormuz, according to U.S. Central Command. More from Mark Mayfield.
5: CENTCOM spokesman Timothy Hawkins told CNN that the action was taken to protect U.S. personnel from imminent threats posed by Iranian forces. He said the strikes targeted missile positions as well as Iranian boats attempting to lay naval mines in the area. Hawkins added that U.S. forces are defending their troops while exercising restraint during the ongoing ceasefire. I'm Mark Mayfield.
4: Texas voters will head to the polls in the Republican primary runoff for the U.S. Senate today. The contest pits incumbent Senator John Cornyn and State Attorney General Ken Paxton. Cornyn had this to say.
6: I think Ken Paxton's flaws and the baggage he brings to the general election is going to be exploited to the fullest by James Tallarico and by Democrats.
4: Last week, President Trump announced his endorsement of Paxton, turning the race on its head. Officials say there's no longer a risk of catastrophic explosion at a chemical tank in Southern California. The incident began Thursday at a GKN aerospace facility where Orange County fire officials reported a vapor release.
7: We have a fire concern or a small explosion concern, and we have a leak concern. This incident is still dynamic.
4: Michael Kastner, NBC News Radio.
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9: A Keytesville driver was injured in a Sheraton County locomotive accident. According to the Missouri State Highway Patrol, the man, 39, was driving a Jeep Cherokee at Citywell Avenue about one half mile east of Salisbury at 11:05 a.m. this past Friday. The driver failed to yield to a train and his vehicle was struck. He was transported by Sheraton County ambulance to University Hospital with moderate injuries. A Cairo man was taken into custody on Saturday. According to the Randolph County Sheriff's Office, 65-year-old Randall Hendren was arrested at 10:19 p.m. by Randolph County deputies for violating an order of protection for an adult. Hendren is being held on $5,000 bond, cash only. Arraignment is pending. A Boonville man was taken into custody on Friday. According to the Cooper County Sheriff's Office, 37-year-old Nathan Anderson was arrested for third-degree domestic assault. Anderson is being held on $15,000 bond, cash only. A case challenging Missouri Governor Mike Kehoe's power to call the 2025 special legislative session that led to the approval of the state's new congressional map. The Missouri NAACP filed the lawsuit in September of 2025 prior to the special session, and a Cole County judge ruled in February that Kehoe had the constitutional authority to call the session. The Missouri Supreme Court will hear oral arguments in the case.

0: this Wednesday. Four constitutional amendments are being added to the August primary ballot in Missouri. Governor Mike Kehoe signed proclamations Friday placing the amendments on the ballot. The amendments include continuing a natural resources sales tax, requiring county assessors in charter counties to be elected, and the elimination of the state income tax. You're listening to news from CentralMoInfo.com. Governor Mike Kehoe is asking FEMA to approve a major disaster declaration for Missouri. The request calls for assistance to 12 counties that experienced tornadoes, damaging straight-line winds, large hail, and flooding between April 23rd and April 28th. Local, state, and federal assessment teams documented the damage in the impacted counties last week. Auditions are being held for the 4th Street Theater for Once Upon a Mattress. The theater is casting actors, singers, dancers, and one mute but comical king. Cast ages the theater is searching for must be 16 or older. A link to fill out the audition form can be found at CentralMoInfo.com by highlighting the Community tab and clicking Events. For news at CentralMoInfo.com, I'm Stephanie Shannon.
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1: Self-defense in the Gulf. Good morning, I'm Gordon Deal, along with Nicole Murray, on this Tuesday, May 26th. Glad you could be with us. Here's what's up this hour.
2: The U.S. says it targeted Iranian boats laying mines in the Strait of Hormuz to protect its troops. We'll have the latest.
1: Officials in Southern California avoid a worst-case scenario of an exploding chemical tank, but thousands remain evacuated.
2: On the campaign trail, could President Trump's victories during primary season jeopardize his agenda on Capitol Hill?
1: And AI offering bizarre descriptions of home security camera footage.
3: What's been happening over the last couple of years is these companies are integrating artificial intelligence to these systems, and what the AI is doing is trying to give you more specificity, more detail about what's happening.
1: Scott Calvert at the Wall Street Journal on security cameras laughably struggling with common sense. Despite a fragile ceasefire, the U.S. and Iran are still targeting each other. The U.S. sank two ships from Islamic Revolutionary Guard Corps yesterday that were attempting to lay mines in the Strait of Hormuz. Iran responded by launching surface-to-air missiles at U.S. planes, prompting American attacks on missile launchers. U.S. Central Command said in a statement that the strikes were taken in self-defense. Meanwhile, President Trump indicated yesterday that talks aimed at producing a longer ceasefire had been productive, but warned again that he was willing to order more strikes against Tehran. Secretary of State Marco Rubio.
4: We have what I think is a pretty solid thing on the table in terms of their ability to open up the straits, get the straits open, enter into a very real, significant, time-limited negotiation on the nuclear matters, and hopefully we can pull it off. It has a lot of support in the Gulf. Has a lot of support globally, every country that we've walked through it.
1: Also of note, Israel launched strikes against Hezbollah in southern Lebanon after the prime minister said his country remained in a war with the terrorist group backed by Iran. The worst case scenario of a catastrophic explosion surrounding a failing chemical tank south of Los Angeles has been averted. Police in Garden Grove say about 16,000 people remain under evacuation orders as of last evening. That's down from 50,000 in surrounding communities at the height of the crisis, when officials thought they faced only two options, an explosion or a chemical spill. TJ McGovern is the interim fire chief in Orange County.
5: The most catastrophic and worst case scenario was mitigated and resolved. That was the case of a potential BLEVI.
1: BLEVI, by the way, is an acronym that stands for Boiling Liquid Expanding Vapor Explosion. The tank is located at an aerospace facility about 30 miles south of Los Angeles. The situation began unfolding Thursday at GKN Aerospace, a manufacturing company that builds engines and landing gear for both commercial and military aircraft. The 34,000-gallon tank filled with toxic chemicals was showing signs of overheating. President Trump honored Gold Star families during Memorial Day remarks at Arlington National Cemetery, thanking the loved ones of fallen U.S. service members for the sacrifice they continue to carry. Trump said the nation must first honor those who died defending the country before celebrating its founding and independence.
6: We honor those who fell so that our republic might stand. Those who died so that our nation could live, those who gave up their sacred light on earth so that the sublime light of American freedom would shine forever and ever.
1: Joint Chiefs Chairman General Dan Kane and Defense Secretary Pete Hegseth also honored fallen U.S. service members during Memorial Day remarks at Arlington, paying tribute to Gold Star families and the, quote, 13 souls of epic fury. Kane said Memorial Day is not a single date on a calendar for Gold Star families, but, quote, literally every single day, adding that the names of fallen troops are woven into the fabric of the story of our nation. It's 10 minutes now after the hour on This Morning, America's First News.
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15: 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Cloudy skies with a few peaks of sun today, with daytime highs approaching 83. Winds out of the east, 5 to 10 miles per hour. Lows level off around 61. Tonight, partly cloudy. A blend of clouds and sun tomorrow, high of 85. Mid-80s Thursday, turning cooler Friday, with highs in the upper 70s, and showers possible. I'm staff meteorologist Laura Lockwood. Currently, it's 60 degrees.
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1: Thanks for being with us. Welcome into Tuesday. 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Just do a search for This Morning with Gordon Deal. President Trump has spent the past several months working to reshape the Republican Party, backing primary challenges against lawmakers who have bucked him and seeking to fill Congress with allies who will advance his agenda with minimal resistance. But even as Trump has flexed the power of his endorsement in GOP primaries, the effort comes with a short-term complication. Several of the defeated or retiring incumbents that he's targeted will remain in office until the end of their terms. Here's Sudiksha Chakoche, congressional reporter at The Hill. Sudiksha, take us through it.
2: Yeah, so a lot of the Republicans that Trump had targeted, who are now defeated incumbents, will have to stay in office for the next few months as Trump tries to push, other legislative priorities through Congress. And they would be more willing to buck him, just because, they were primaried and they lost against a Trump-backed candidate. We've already seen that, though, in the most recent days. Senator Bill Cassidy, who lost his primary over the weekend, he actually had voted to convict Trump in 2021, and he actually was one of the four Republican senators to advance a war powers resolution aimed at limiting Trump's military action in Iran. That was a big deal because he had actually never voted for a war powers resolution before, and so this was the first time that he had done so, and it was actually right after he had lost that primary against that Trump-backed candidate. He also called the Trump administration's $1.8 billion fund to compensate people who claim they were targeted by the DOJ as a slush fund. And he also opposed a provision in this current immigration funding package that they're trying to get through that would fund security for the new White House ballroom and other Secret Service priorities. So he's been, bucking the president more frequently in recent days. But we've also seen that with Representative Thomas Massie. Now, with Massie, he's always bucked Trump. He's one of the lawmakers who would always vote no on key partisan legislation. He's the one who led the push for the Trump administration to release the Epstein files. And he has voted for several war powers resolutions. And he actually, right in his concession speech, when he lost to Trump-backed candidate in Kentucky's GOP primary on Tuesday night, he actually slammed Trump's decision to build the new White House ballroom. And so he has wasted no time already breaking from Trump and bucking him. And we'll probably see that, with some other candidates. Trump had backed Attorney General Ken Paxton in Texas over incumbent Senator John Cornyn. That was a really big deal. Republican senators were very frustrated by that. So we can expect some pushback there from Cornyn if he ends up losing his primary. And Trump has also threatened Representative Brian Fitzpatrick and Representative Lauren Boebert. And so we can also maybe expect to see pushback from them if they lose their primary.
1: Yeah. We're speaking with Sudiksha Chakoche, congressional reporter at The Hill. The story is called Trump's Primary Push Could Leave Him with Short-Term Problem in Congress. Do we know the likes of Senator Cassidy or Congressman Massie? Are they now or have they been voting with their conscience lately or voting to deliberately make it difficult for the Trump agenda?
2: So I would say with Senator Cassidy, it was a little bit of a different situation because before he lost the primary, he would often feel pressured, by his colleagues and also by Trump to vote in their favor. And so he was, and on some votes, he would vote with his conscience, but most of the time he would vote with Trump. He wouldn't really break from Trump that much. And so what we're seeing in the next couple of days, after he lost the primary, he's been bucking Trump a lot more. And I think it's because he's more open. He's flexing his political freedom. And, he feels a need to vote for his conscience because there's really no political incentive for him to fall in line. Now, Representative Massie's a little bit different. He's always voted, with his conscience. He's never, ever felt pressure pressured by the White House or any of his colleagues, even by Speaker Mike Johnson, to vote for the party if he doesn't think that a bill, whether he likes that bill or not, he will always vote with his conscience. And so that's something with Congressman Massey. That's one of the main reasons Trump primaried him. And he will continue voting with his conscience in the next few months until his term ends.
1: Mm. Finish up, if you would. The issue was brought up in your story. Is there room for dissent in Trump's Republican Party?
2: So that's a good question. A lot of Republican lawmakers told me that, there is room for dissent, but it really depends on how you approach it. Representative Richard Hudson, who is the chair of the National Republican Congressional Committee, told me yesterday that he feels that he has complete freedom to say whatever he wants and that he disagrees with the president. But when he does disagree with the president, he doesn't go on social media, which was, kind of a reference to how Congressman Massey would deal with things. When Massey would disagree with something, he would go on social media. And so Representative Hudson was like, he doesn't go on social media. He goes directly to the president. And he said that he's found that President Trump is very open to counter arguments.
1: Thanks, Sadiksha. Sadiksha Kochi, congressional reporter at The Hill. 20 minutes now after the hour on This Morning, America's First News. Here's Nicole Murray.
3: And now, the three big things you need to know. Number one.
4: American military forces have conducted new attacks in southern Iran, targeting missile sites and boats attempting to place mines in the strait. Secretary of State Marco Rubio on current peace discussions.
5: As the president said, he's not in a hurry. He's not going to make a bad deal. I mean, the president's not going to make a bad agreement. So let's see what happens. We're going to give diplomacy every chance to succeed before we explore the alternatives.
4: Central Command said the strikes were in self-defense.
3: Number two.
4: The evacuation zone around a failing chemical tank in Southern California is shrinking after officials say the worst-case scenario of an explosion has been averted. Garden Grove Police Chief Amir Alfara.
6: And I can now tell you that we can reduce our evacuation zone area. The new borders will consist of Orangewood Avenue to the north, Dale Street to the east, Knott Street to the west, and Garden Grove Boulevard to the south.
4: Officials added that roughly 16,000 people remain under evacuation orders as of yesterday evening.
3: Number three.
4: The head of the World Health Organization said the fast-moving Ebola outbreak in the Democratic Republic of Congo and Uganda is outpacing response efforts, giving the latest number of suspected deaths as 220. The agency says the epidemic is likely to get worse before it gets better. A 14-year-old boy is dead and another teen is in critical condition after officials say they fell from the top of a New York City subway train they were riding as it passed the Williamsburg Bridge. It is known as subway surfing. At least four people are dead and 17 others are still missing after a 9-story hotel collapsed while under construction in the Philippines. Walt Disney's Star Wars, The Mandalorian, and Grogu tallied an estimated $82 million in domestic ticket sales through its first 3 days in theaters. It is the lowest opening haul for a Star Wars title ever released by Disney. Pew Research Center says that roughly 54% of women now rely on their male friends to help them decode men's behaviors in dating. They are called the guy best friend filter.
1: We don't need decoding. We're simple.
4: You are not simple.
1: Y'all need decoding.
4: You guys do some of the weirdest stuff. No, you'll respond hours later. You won't get back to me days at a time. There is the need to decode.
1: We don't sit on our phones. That's why it takes us so long to respond. You have to interpret everything and overthink every single message that comes your way.
4: I don't think I'm overthinking, though. I think I'm trying to figure out how interested they are.
1: You're just overanalyzing. How about that?
4: But what? That's the same thing.
1: See what I mean? It's... Women are impossible to read.
4: Who's overthinking now?
1: 23 minutes after the hour.
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0: Thanks for being with us. Home security camera companies are embracing artificial intelligence to give customers detailed descriptions of their surveillance. The notifications can be wildly wrong. Scott Calvert at the Wall Street Journal says people on the receiving end of misfires are freaking out when they aren't cracking up. Scott, what are you hearing?
1: Well, I mean, a lot of people have these doorbell cams or other home security cameras, you know, companies like Ring or Blink. There's some company called Wyze. And for a long time, essentially what they would do is they would just give you an alert that motion was detected. It wouldn't really tell you what it was, just that there was something. And then you would call up a little video clip accompanying it and see, oh, it's an Amazon person delivering a package. It's your kid getting home from school, whatever the case may be, right? And what's been happening over the last couple of years is these companies are integrating artificial intelligence to these systems, and what the AI is doing is trying to give you more specificity, more detail about what's happening, so that even before you look at the video clip, you will get a notification that, you know, there's an Amazon delivery person putting a box on your porch, that sort of thing. And in a lot of cases, these alerts, these AI descriptions are incredibly accurate and spot on, but in a number of cases, they are wildly wrong, and the AI is just completely, you know, misfiring.
0: Boy, start with the example you began your piece with that Christy Buckley in Houston.
1: Yeah, well, so she was at work. She lives in Houston. She was at work, and she gets this notification that the neighbor's house is on fire from her camera. And, you know, she's kind of freaking out. So she cursed a little bit, and then she rushed out of the office because she's like, you know, if I'm gonna yell. I don't want to do it in the office. But when she actually called up the video clip, what she saw was not a fire, but actually it was just the neighbor's brake lights. It was dark. And so the camera system mistook the light from the brake lights as flames and told her that the neighbor's house was on fire.
0: Wow. Like flames high in the sky, I think it said, right? The one description?
1: Yeah, exactly. I mean, so it didn't seem like a, you know, small little fire, but it seemed like, you know, kind of an inferno. and it was non-existent.
0: Goodness. How about that Vanessa Soderstrom in Naples, Florida?
1: Yeah, well, you know, she had a few things happen to her. I mean, one time she was at home with her teenage niece, and she gets this alert on her phone saying that there's somebody at the sliding glass door, right? And so she's kind of freaking out, thinking somebody's trying to break in, you know, when I'm here with my niece. And come to find out that what it actually was the camera had seen the niece's reflection in the glass. And thought it was somebody on the outside of the glass, perhaps trying to get in. So that was one of those, like, you know, briefly scary things that had a, you know, a happy resolution because it was just her, you know, a reflection. But there have been other times too where she got an alert that there was a brown bear on her property, and, you know, she's in Southwest Florida where they don't have brown bears wandering around. But you know, she was a little bit alarmed. But when she looked at it, she realized that the brown bear was her. She was in this like brown brown athleisure sweeping up her lanai, and the camera's like, yep, that's a bear.
0: All right, so with the injection of AI descriptions here, folks are paying extra for this per month?
1: Yeah, they generally pay extra for this. And again, you know, what's sort of interesting is, like, the whole idea is to give you more information, right, at a glance. And like I said, a lot of times these things are really accurate, and people appreciate that.
0: Thanks, Scott. Scott Calvert, reporter at the Wall Street Journal. 30 minutes now after the hour on This Morning, America's First News.
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3: 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Cloudy skies with a few peaks of sun today, with daytime highs approaching 83. Winds out of the east, 5 to 10 miles per hour. Lows level off around 61 tonight, partly cloudy. A blend of clouds and sun tomorrow, high of 85. Mid-80s Thursday, turning cooler Friday, with highs in the upper 70s, and showers possible. I'm staff meteorologist Laura Lockwood. Currently, it's 60 degrees.
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0: Thanks for spending time with us. Welcome into Tuesday. The birthplace of bourbon is swimming in it. The rolling forested hills of Kentucky's bourbon country are ground zero for the slowdown afflicting the U.S. alcohol industry. It's a story by Laura Cooper, beverage and tobacco reporter at the Wall Street Journal. Laura, what's happening with brown spirits?
1: One thing that really came through was, you know, something I see in other parts of alcohol too, is things were different during COVID. And when you're trying to, decide how much alcohol you're going to need in the future, maybe that skewed things a little bit. So I would say right now there's a lot of whiskey in barrels that is aging, and that there's been a change in how people drink. So this is going to be an interesting thing to see.
0: Yeah, we're drinking far less spirits these days, as you pointed out in your story. So what has that meant for, say, the bourbon industry in Kentucky? Layoffs, shutdowns, pauses, things like that?
1: Yeah, so around Kentucky, we've seen a lot of stills go dry. A lot of folks are using this time to try and, you know, right the ship and stop, you know, production. We saw that Jim Beam has turned off its hardest working still in America for a pause for this year. So they're using that time and also have shifted production to other places. On the smaller end, we are seeing bankruptcies. We are seeing folks laying a bunch of people off. We are seeing that as, you know, a lot of producers started from nothing and really saw opportunity in bourbon. And I think anybody would tell you there have been several downturns in bourbon over the decades, and it's not an easy business, and it's hard to decide how much alcohol you're going to need 8 to 10 years out.
0: Boy, we're speaking with Laura Cooper, beverage and tobacco reporter at the Wall Street Journal. The story is called "The World is Awash in Bourbon." That's a problem for big booze. Jim Beam is even experimenting with a non-alcoholic beverage, right?
1: Yes, it's called Citrus Sin, and it's in some areas, I believe, Formula One for now, but it's based on the fact that Jim Beam, during Prohibition, he grew citrus. So it's, you know, something to pay respect to that. But yeah, it's the first non-alcoholic Jim Beam brand, so I'm interested in trying that.
0: So the bourbon craze was at a point where there was like a massive tourism project planned, right? Up to like $150 million, and then, wow, that got put on the back burner.
1: Yes, that's Kentucky Owl Park. I will say that the Bourbon Trail is still alive and kicking. They have a lot of visitors that come every year, and that is flat. That's obviously different from buying bourbon. These are real fans. I saw a lot of them down in Kentucky having a great time. But yes, you're talking about Kentucky Owl Park, which was planned, and that ultimately has not happened. It was a beautiful quarry out in Bardstown. It was supposed to have pyramids and a train and a convention center and all those things.
0: Boy, how big are the reserves of bourbon right now in Kentucky?
1: My understanding is there's enough bourbon for roughly 10 years. I believe that we're at 16.1 million barrels, which is a record according to the Kentucky Distillers Association, and that's about 300 million cases.
0: Boy, will prices have to come down to unload all of that? What could happen to all those reserves?
1: We'll see. There's a lot of things that folks have been saying. I've seen prices come down in wine with an oversupply, so we'll have to see. Or maybe people can get their hands on better, you know, longer aged bourbon for less. It really depends. We'll have to wait and see. I know you're a fan, so
0: yeah. Explain the rules for bourbon too. They're very specific.
1: The rules for bourbon, there's a U.S. law, and bourbon is known as America's native spirit because of this. So it's very specific. There has to be a mix of grains containing at least 51% corn, aged in new charred barrels of oak. And I've seen these, and there's such interesting ways that folks actually what they'll do with the oak to char it or different things. So it's pretty interesting. Also, for Kentucky bourbon, it must be aged in that state for at least a year.
0: Thanks, Laura Cooper, beverage and tobacco reporter at the Wall Street Journal. 12 minutes now in front of the hour on This Morning, America's First News.
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1: Thanks for being with us. Welcome into Tuesday. 9 minutes now in front of the hour. On This Morning, America's First News, here's Nicole Murray.
0: And now, the three big things you need to know. Number one.
2: The U.S. said it launched new strikes in self-defense on southern Iran, targeting missile sites and boats attempting to place mines in the Strait of Hormuz. Secretary of State Marco Rubio on current peace negotiations.
3: We're still a work in progress. As I said, you know, we thought we might have some news last night, maybe today. I wouldn't read too much into it. It takes a little while to hear back.
2: Iran has yet to publicly respond to the U.S. attack.
0: Number two.
2: On Memorial Day, President Trump participated in the wreath-laying ceremony and delivered remarks at Arlington National Cemetery in Virginia, where he honored fallen American heroes.
4: They've not just made the ultimate sacrifice, they've offered the ultimate proof that we Americans do indeed love liberty. We do cherish the self-government given to us by our forefathers. We do believe with all our souls in the mission that God has given to America.
0: Number three.
2: Pope Leo says artificial intelligence is fueling world conflicts.
5: Nuclear disarmament remains a service to peace and the dignity of the human family. In a similar sense, artificial intelligence now demands to be disarmed.
2: Leo also apologized for the church's role in legitimizing slavery and for having failed to condemn it for centuries. New Jersey Governor Mikey Sherrill said she was denied access to an immigration center in Newark, where a hunger and labor strike began before the weekend.
6: We've been working with ICE to get into the facility. I was just denied that this morning. I was hoping actually, well, we certainly will.
2: Sherrill was joined by Senator Andy Kim and other members of the state's congressional delegation. Three purported members of a South American theft group that allegedly targeted the homes of professional athletes in the United States have been arrested in Argentina. Police say they targeted the homes of Kansas City Chiefs stars Patrick Mahomes and Travis Kelce. The New York Knicks beat the Cleveland Cavaliers 130-93 last night, completing a four-game sweep and advancing to the NBA Finals for the first time since 1999. The Knicks will face San Antonio or Oklahoma City in the finals. And Philadelphia has been named the best NFL city in the U.S., and that's according to USA Today.
1: Based on what? Here's the write-up. Here's the write-up. The city of brotherly love has a passionate collective of sports fans for all the city's teams. Not true.
2: No.
1: Not true. Because the Philadelphia 76ers couldn't even sell out their home games against the Knicks in the semifinals of the Eastern Conference Finals.
2: Yeah.
1: I mean, it's Green Bay, Wisconsin, and it's not even close. Philadelphia?
2: Yeah. Yeah.
1: Those fans?
2: I feel like
1: no
2: we're
1: thanks.
2: Rewarding bad behavior here almost.
1: Thank you, Nicole.
2: You're welcome.
1: Well, you're up on this, huh?
2: Who wants
1: to attend a sports event in Philadelphia?
2: Nobody.
1: If you're not a Philadelphia sports fan.
2: Yeah, it's a little scary. Intimidating.
1: You're not welcome.
2: You're not.
1: That's why it's Green Bay by a mile. 6 minutes now in front of the hour.
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2: NBC News Radio, I'm Michael Kastner. Texas holds a Republican primary runoff of the U.S. Senate today between incumbent Senator John Cornyn and State Attorney General Ken Paxton. Cornyn had this to say.
3: I think Ken Paxton's flaws and the baggage he brings to the general election is going to be exploited to the fullest by James Tallarico and by Democrats.
2: Last week, President Trump announced his endorsement of Paxton, turning the race on its head. The U.S. says it launched self-defense strikes against Iranian missile sites and naval assets near the Strait of Hormuz. CENTCOM said that the action was taken to protect U.S. personnel from imminent threats posed by Iranian forces. CENTCOM said the strikes targeted missile positions as well as Iranian boats attempting to lay naval mines in the area. Raf Sanchez in the region says Iran has responded.
4: Iranians are claiming they shot down a Reaper drone. We don't have any confirmation of that. They say they also opened fire on an F-35. And we are hearing from the Revolutionary Guard today, who are saying that they are prepared to carry out further retaliatory attacks if necessary.
2: A weekend shooting near the White House is cited in an effort to dismiss a lawsuit over the construction of a new ballroom. The Secret Service says agents shot and killed an armed man at a security checkpoint near 17th Street and Pennsylvania Avenue on Saturday. Government lawyers argued that the White House needs a secure facility to protect the president, his family, and their guests. Protesters are once again gathered outside an ICE detention center in Newark, New Jersey this morning, one day after Governor Mikey Sherrill was denied access to the center. She visited Delaney Hall, where she demanded it be shut down, voicing concerns over inhumane conditions. Michael Kastner, NBC News Radio.
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6: A 61-year-old Mexico man was arrested late Friday on multiple felony drug charges. I'm Carson Evans. The Missouri State Highway Patrol says Donald Williams was taken into custody around 11 p.m. for two counts of first-degree drug trafficking, three counts of delivery of a controlled substance, unlawful possession of drug paraphernalia, and failure to display valid plates on a vehicle. He's being held in the Audrain County Jail without bond. The Missouri Veterans Cemetery marked Memorial Day yesterday with a ceremony honoring fallen service members. Director Allison Evans opened the event. Scouts led the pledge. Becky Denton performed the national anthem. Pastor Randy Paxton delivered invocations, and Paul Kirchhoff laid the ceremonial wreath. Major General Larry Warren spoke on the sacrifice and freedom. Wayne Wilcox read the names of veterans buried since last year, and Richard Skaggs highlighted the Jacksonville Assistance League before final honors closed the ceremony. Vice President J.D. Vance is pushing the Trump administration's efforts to support American manufacturing in Missouri. Tammy Trujillo reports.
7: On Monday, Vance visited a Kansas City manufacturing plant where he said Made in America is making a comeback with President Trump at the helm.
8: We are bringing the United States of America back, and it's starting right here in the great state of Missouri.
7: Vance touted the number of plants opening across the U.S., stressing a new investment in American workers. He also pumped up local Republican primary candidates after Missouri's Supreme Court recently upheld a new map that could help Republicans win an additional House seat in the midterm elections. I'm Tammy Trujillo.
6: 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A Boonville man was arrested Sunday afternoon on multiple felony allegations. The Cooper County Sheriff's Office says Trevon Coleman, 22, was taken into custody around 5:30 p.m. on Friday.

0: First-degree robbery, second-degree domestic assault, and stealing charges. Coleman is being held on a $250,000 bond, cash only. And a 19-year-old Holtz Summit woman was arrested Saturday night after a crash. The Missouri State Highway Patrol says Ava Morton was taken into custody around 8:20 p.m. on allegations of careless and imprudent driving, leaving the scene, driving while intoxicated, minor visibility intoxicated, and filing a false police report. She was processed in Cole County and released. For news at CentralMoInfo.com, I'm Carson Evans.
1: July, corn down 5 at 458 and a quarter. September down 4 and a half at 465 and a quarter. December down 3 and 3 quarters at 482 and 3 quarters. July, soybeans down 5 and a quarter at 1191 and a quarter. August down 4 and a half at 1190 and a half. November down 4 at 1183 and 3 quarters. July, Chicago wheat down 6 and a half at 639 and 3 quarters. September down 6 at 653 and a quarter. December down 6 at 673. June, live cattle up 15 cents at 249.30. August up 25 cents at 239.60. October down 22 cents at 230.72. August feeder cattle down 667 at 349.85. September down 647 at 346.90. October down 6 at 343.62. June lean hogs up 62 cents at 95.75. July up 37 cents at 140. August down 15 cents at 107. The Dow's up 294 points at 50,579. With this look at your markets, I'm Kaylin Lair on TFN The Farm Net.
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16: It's showtime.
0: Well, here we are, back again. Hello, hello. Boy, the more things change, the more they just change again. I'm Carson Evans. Glad to be here. You may have noticed my news format kind of changed a little bit. I kind of like it. And eventually, I think they're going to have someone other than me during this time. I think that's the plan. And I think, yeah, obviously, there's things always in flux here at Carter Media, and that's okay. I like the fact that I can finally use my intros. It was always kind of weird when I was doing news the old way, live, because we pre-record those and we air them on both stations, and now it's hourly news, which is terrific. Hourly local news during the day here on Quix. Are you kidding me? This is terrific. This is we're becoming a real talk station. We're growing up. I know. Hey, not to discount what used to be done here. Before the previous owners, two owners back, decided to blow up the world. Thank goodness for Miles Carter, man. God bless Miles Carter. And folks at Connoisseur, I will give them some props, too, because they corrected it. They found people that are going to work to get things back where they need to be. But I will say, I don't want to discount the years that people were here doing things right. So don't please think that I'm bad-mouthing the previous people who worked here. No, they did a great job. They were terrific. They're the bar at which we hope to someday return to and maybe even surpass if we work real hard. But yeah, it's nice to have news on again and at least give those hourly local and national news. You may have noticed CBS Radio is no more. Yeah, CBS Radio is gone. I don't know how I feel about this. It's not good for our industry because it doesn't say good things about where radio is as when CBS gets kind of out of the radio news. But I think that means that people, when it comes to their national news, they are sort of moving on. It doesn't speak, though, for local news. It doesn't speak for local radio, because for communities like this, we can't rely on the big news outlets to cover Moberly. We can't rely on the folks in Kansas City or St. Louis to always do stories about what's going on here. It isn't going to happen. So this is why local radio is going to survive and still thrive, because people need that hub. Now, obviously, we've got a lot of avenues that we can continue to grow with online streaming. That's huge, I think. I've always said for years, whoever can figure a way to really organize the Wild West that is streaming right now is going to be the people who really win the battle. And iHeart is trying. They're trying to become a simple hub. But you have a lot of radio stations that are like, look, I'm not going to be on iHeart. Sorry, don't like it. Because, again, that's your competition. So, because it's run by what used to be Clear Channel, now it's iHeart Media. Whoever can find a way to sort of organize the online streaming, I kind of wish that the government would figure out a way to do it where it would be neutral and sort of managed and a little bit more fair, because that's how radio worked so well initially. Was it was for the people. The people were in control, not big corporations, and you had to apply for licenses, and it was given by your local municipality saying, hey, yes, we like what you're doing. We like the fact that you're covering issues that are important to us, and we want you to continue doing that, so here's the license. And if a radio station came on and said, hey, we're going to not serve the community, we're terrible, we hate everything about you. I mean, in theory, a city could say, no, we're not going to renew your license when it comes up. So it puts the power of broadcasting really in the hands of people. And the internet, it doesn't really do that as much. You got a lot of corporations involved. So again, it's one of those things. I don't have the fix for it. I don't know what the solution is. But if someone figures that out, they're going to do very well, because I've said if you can make internet radio as accessible as getting in your car and just hitting seek and finding what you need that's local, if they can figure that out, it would be great. And I guess they can now with GPS and geo fencing and things like that. But I don't know enough about all that. But I do know that when I get in my car and I look for different ways to, if it's not a station I know about, there's too many choices out there. It gets confusing. So I always come back to my radio. I always come back to that seek and scan button. Those are my favorite buttons, where I just can go through, and if I'm in a different city, I just scan and see what's in there, see what's on my digital terrestrial radio. And I think that's something that still has power today. So how's that for a rabbit trail? CBS News, we'll miss you. Anyway, hope you did have a good Memorial Day weekend. I was off yesterday. Thank you to Stephanie Shannon so much for filling in for me. And I think she's kind of off today. So she's got some things going on that she'll periodically be off on, I think, Tuesday. So pretty soon we're going to be welcoming a new person here to the radio station. Pretty excited about that. I'll wait till we get closer before I make the official announcement. But yeah, we're going to have someone come on board here who's going to be a great addition to the team that we're building here. And I'm looking forward to having more people in the building. So that will be terrific. Anyway, lots of things to get to in the news. Let's go ahead and take a little bit of a break here. I'm Carson Evans. Glad to be with you on Central Mo Mornings. Again, we'll take a break and be right back here on Quicks. Good morning.
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0: 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Carson Evans, glad to be with you this morning. And we'll get to some lighter things after this 3-day weekend, Memorial Day weekend. Hope you had, if you had the day off, I hope it was relaxing to you. If you didn't, well, that's okay. There are a lot of people at work on Memorial Day. And it's a day that I think is important. I have people that typically we think about on Memorial Day. Certainly, my grandparents, both my grandfathers were World War II veterans. My dad, now who's passed on, I think about him as well. And it's a good, I think it's a good holiday. I think it's important, and I love the fact that the community here takes it very serious with putting the flags on the people who served on their gravestones. And I mean, that is just I think really important to do. And I love all the volunteers. If you were one of those volunteers, God bless you. Thank you so much. It really does. It means a lot to, I think, people who certainly are there to see it, but it also means a great deal to people who aren't able to visit, whose family members are there. I know for me, my grandfather is at the National Cemetery there in the Houston area. And I know that they do the same thing there. And to know that he was taken care of and that someone went there, it means a lot to us. Since obviously driving down to Houston for the weekend wasn't a possibility for us, at least not this year. Some years we do. But it just means a lot that they still, that there was a flag over his monument. And so again, for the family members who have people here in Moberly, in the different area cemeteries, thank you for those who put flags for those who couldn't. I really appreciate that. Well, here's some news from Drudge.com. I always like to check Drudge to see some of the things going on. And kind of a, it's always alarming when you go to Drudge. They like to put these big headlines on there. And it says, the big one today is Trump health mystery, back to Walter Reed. When you click on it, though, it actually takes you to an article that says Trump faces questions about age and health as he heads to Walter Reed. Not nearly as shocking Of course, the big thing is the article mentions that Donald Trump built his 2024 campaign on questions about Joe Biden's health. Now, as he approaches his 80th birthday, he may face scrutiny of his own. And the article goes on to kind of talk about it. I will say 80 today is not nearly the same as 80 was 20, 30, 40 years ago. I think people live longer, and it just, when you think about my grandparents, I mean, my grandmother had white hair and looked like she was probably 80 years old when she was 60, and maybe even older, to be honest. I mean, my entire childhood, she still, even when she was younger than my mom, 20 years younger than my mom, I look at those pictures, and she looks older than my mom does now, and my mom's in her kind of mid-70s. So, and I look at my mom now, and honestly, she looks like what, in her mid-70s now, she looks like kind of what someone would have been considered in the 80s and 70s. You would have thought that they were maybe in their late 50s. So it really is amazing. And she's a smoker, too, which, man, if she didn't smoke, she'd look probably 40 years old. It's amazing genetics. I thank God that I have my mom's genetics, because I hope that I look as good and as young and youthful as her. My thing is, I always looked older for my age. So I pretty much, with the exception of the white beard, I kind of still look the same as I did in my 20s and 30s, because again, I looked, when I met my wife, she's like, how old are you, 30, 32, 35? I was like, no, I was 22. So so I've always looked older, but I think that I think Trump's doing good for being 80 years old, coming up on his 80th birthday, and I don't question him going to his doctor. I think that's a problem, and that's kind of a stigma that when men go to the doctors that something's wrong, but you want people to go and get regular checkups and check in with their doctor, and not every visit necessarily means that we need to sound the alarm and put someone out to pasture. I think, again, until they give us reasons to worry or until we start seeing signs, I think keep on trucking. I think he's doing a pretty good job as far as his age goes, and seems pretty spry. And I mean, goodness, you think about Ronald Reagan, seems so ancient and old. And the fact that Trump and Biden were both older than him, just kind of, again, 80 is not what it used to be. That's all I'm saying. Well, looking at some other news here, this is kind of a lighter story for you. You big fan of Saved by the Bell? I kind of watched it just because it was on, but I was never a huge fan of it.

0: All right, you know you're singing along. Oh, it's so funny. It is amazing that all of a sudden I feel like I'm running late for school. Because for me in Houston, when I was getting ready for school, this was on in repeats in the morning. And I was so confused by it because it started out as that Miss Bliss show, and then it became Saved by the Bell. So I was really kind of thrown off by it at first. I didn't understand what was going on and why it was sort of, once it was kind of branded as a Haley Mills show, and then it became all about the kids, which, again, retrospect, looking back, was genius. I mean, that's really what helped the show, was moving away from the teachers and moving towards the kids. That's why it was such a big hit. And we wouldn't have had Mario Lopez without it, so there you go. Yeah, Saved by the Bell, every time I hear that theme song, I feel like I'm running late for school because it was always on just as I was getting ready. And I could watch all of it except for the last 10 minutes because that's when I had to leave to get to school on time. So I always have that rushed feeling whenever I hear that. Well, the reason I bring it up is General Mills is cashing in on this Saved by the Bell kind of popularity. And they are coming out with Saved by the Bell themed cereal boxes. They'll feature popular characters like Zach Morris and Kelly Kapowski. And yeah, I don't know, I guess. Is it going to be Saved by the Bell? It just says, the story says Saved by the Bell cereal boxes, but it doesn't really talk about if it's a cereal, which is kind of weird. I just don't understand this. Okay, so this is what it is. It's going to be colorful packaging on, here we go. So it's not a cereal. Okay, so it's going to be Saved by the Bell themed boxes for Cinnamon Toast Crunch, Cheerios, Lucky Charms, and it's going to have snapshots of, okay, now I've got the picture here. It's their promo photo is what it is. And it's got Screech on it. That's so sad. But yeah, it's got all of them on there. And I just saw the girl who played, what's that lady that was in that? Oh, I'm so bad with their names. Not Kelly, but the Jesse. Yeah, Jesse Spano. Thank you. I couldn't remember her name. Elizabeth Berkeley. Thank you. She was on a Cobra Kai episode, and it took me forever to realize who she was. I could not place her. And it bothered me. I'm like, I know this girl from somewhere. She seems so familiar. Did I go to school with her? What's going on? Why do I have this overwhelming sense of recognition? And then it turns out that it was Elizabeth Berkeley. And she has grown up to be really kind of, first off, beautiful. I mean, she has aged really well. But she, I think she's a better actress. And she seems a lot more natural than when she was on the show. She kind of hammed it up on the show a little bit, I think, which is kind of, again, her I'm so excited episode is just classic. The one where she was hooked on caffeine pills. Oh, not those caffeine pills. So bad. But yeah, she's aged really well. She looked great on Cobra Kai, and she was, that's a weird, by the way, that's just, to see Chosen, that's the character's name, the bad guy from Karate Kid 2, see him on a date with Kelly Kapowski, or no, Jesse Spano, sorry, was really weird. Just seeing the two of them. And Cobra Kai just kind of wigged me out anyway, just because of bringing back the Karate Kid. I loved it, but it was weird too. It really was. And my kids got into it, and it was, I just kind of cringed because my kids really liked it, but some of the language was kind of, from a parent standpoint, you're like, ugh, I don't know if I want my kids hearing them say some of the things they're saying. So, which I think is why it worked, by the way, because you had the guy who started Cobra Kai, whatever his character's name is, I can't remember. But you had him saying certain words that you would not want your kids to say. And I think kids always like that when people get away with things and treat them in ways that are more adult than they should. So who knows? But anyway, look for it soon. It's the Saved by the Bell special packaging from the folks at General Mills, and you can even get some box tops, which I like that they're also branding it with box tops. That seems somehow even more appropriate. But the funny thing is all the 90s sort of colors, and then of course they work in some verbiage from the 90s, including awesome, which was still, it's still a word I use today. I mean, awesome is such a go-to word for anyone who grew up in the 80s and 90s. I think it's part of our vernacular and will be till the day we die. You'll probably ask me at 99 on my deathbed how I'm doing, and I'm probably going to say, hey, I'm feeling pretty awesome. anyway, let's go ahead and take another break here. We've got market reports that we're starting to do here on Quick, so we'll see if we can work those in a little bit later. And, of course, we've got all your normal things as well. We're going to do, of course, we've got your market reports, your farm report. That's coming up as well, your ag news, rather. And then we'll do birthdays and anniversaries as well. And there's still time to send one in, by the way. Carson Evans at CarterMediaWorks.com. If you know someone's birthday or anniversary and you want me to announce it on the radio, you can do that. We'll take a break and be right back here on Central Mo Mornings on Quicks.
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0: Central Mo Mornings, it's right now 8:32, and your Central Mo Morning weather forecast for today. It's going to be a so-so day. We're expecting mostly cloudy skies. No mention of rain, though, so it could be worse. Look for a high of 83. For tonight, mostly cloudy with a low of 61. And then tomorrow, mostly sunny with a high of 85, 63 for the low with partly cloudy skies. And then Thursday, partly sunny with a high of 84. And really looking at the forecast, no mention of rain for the next several days. So I would say if this were like Houston or Texas, we'd have an afternoon shower, but not so much here, even with those clouds. So it's going to be good week for kiddos to begin their summer. A lot of kids are out of school, obviously, and probably looking for things to do. Remind them, because kids are so bad about this, and if you're a working mom or dad, you're not there to kind of hover over them and remind them. But get them sunscreen. You'd certainly want to do that. It is amazing on days like today when the sun's not really shining, they go out thinking that they're invincible. And that's the day where they get really sunburnt if they're at the pool or something like that, because they just, it's not beating down on them. So they think, oh, I don't need sunscreen. And inevitably, that's what happens to my oldest every single time. She's a redhead. So when she burns, she burns. So, yeah, definitely make sure you got some sunscreen for the kiddos as they look for activities and things to do. And just, you know, prepare them for all the fun that they're going to have. Don't you miss summer vacation? Oh, to be a kid again. Wouldn't that be nice just to be able to take a few months off? Why did we not carry that idea over into the workforce? That would have been so nice. But oh, it's because we expect people to be at places that we need? Oh, yeah, that makes sense. Yeah, because we don't want to try to go buy groceries for 3 months and not find anyone there. So, yeah, business has to be at least during the weekdays. That's why, Carson. Anyway, yeah, it is summer. My kids are getting geared up. They've already began trying to go to the pool. And we recently moved to Columbia, and there was a pool. We were so looking forward to it, just literally a couple blocks from our house. And we made the trek over there to figure out what we needed to do to join it. Turns out that that pool is not our pool. It's a country club pool. So I'm not joining a country club because I don't make that kind of money. We did find the Arc pool, and it's not too far from us. I guess it's about 4 miles from our house, which for kids that seems far, but for adults it's not that bad. So they got to go there and check it out, and apparently it's a pretty good facility there in Columbia. So looking forward to them spending lots of time there. And of course my youngest, she absolutely loves going to the park. She is just a parkaholic. So much so that it's almost an addiction for her, which is the best kind of, if you're going to have some kind of addictive behavior, being addicted to health and wellness and working out, that's a great thing. And she didn't get it for me. This is something that's totally born in her, but she's always at the park, and she used to get made fun of, kind of in a fun way, not in a mean way, in our little town that we lived in Kansas. Because people would always go by the park and they'd see her just swinging. But she likes to swing on the swing sets, listen to music, and think, which is so wonderful. She's one of those, our youngest is a very special, gifted mind. She will sit and do things where she just thinks up stories, and she's going to end up being a writer or something very creative. But she teaches herself all sorts of things. She taught herself how to sew. She's learning about Greek and Roman history, and knows things that I don't even know, that just blow my mind. And that's what she does all the time. She'll just sit and research things, and not like YouTube research, but actual research things on her cell phone while she's sitting here swinging. And it's awesome. And I can't wait to see what things are sort of birthed in her over a summer of doing that this year. She always comes home with something new that she ends up kind of taking on as part of her knowledge for and things that she loves. And I'm sure we'll have some other thing. It probably it was actually, she got into folk music for a while, like, and not like current folk music, but sort of historical folk music. Very strange. just stuff from other countries, and she's a unique girl. I love her to death. She is the most magical person sometimes, and my oldest also is equally intelligent, but she's got sort of different interests. But both my kids just, I'd love to take credit, but again, we adopted them, so they're not genetically, they're not from us. We got lucky and just got to be the ones to raise them, and what a blessing that has been. Well, let's go ahead and take a break here. We'll get to your farm report, and then we'll also have markets coming up here on Central Mo Mornings. I'm Carson Evans. Glad to be here this morning, and we'll be right back.
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9: July corn down 3 1/4 at 460, September down 2 3/4 at 467, December down 2 at 484 1/2. July soybeans down 5 3/4 at 1190 3/4, August down 6 at 1189, November down 4 at 1183 3/4. July Chicago wheat down 4 at 642 1/4, September down 3 1/4 at 656, December down 3 3/4 at 675 1/4. June live cattle up 15 cents at 249.30, August up 25 cents at 239.60, October down 22 cents at 230.72. August feeder cattle down 667 at 349.85, September down 647 at 346.90, October down 6 at 343.62. June lean hogs up 62 cents at 95.75, July up 37 cents at 140, August down 15 cents at 107. The Dow's up 294 points at 50,579. With this look at your markets, I'm Kaylin Lair on TFN The Farm Net. It is time for your farm news and ag update here on TFN The Farm Net. Today, USDA participant Rod Bain, Secretary Brooke Rollins, and War Department Assistant Secretary Adam Tell are going to be discussing federal leaders, including the Agriculture Secretary, that recently gave a progress report on expanding domestic fertilizer production capacity, including updates in short and long-term efforts.
10: Cabinet and congressional members recently gathered at USDA headquarters to provide updates on efforts to expand domestic fertilizer production, short-term and long. Agriculture Secretary Brooke Rollins starts with,
11: the Blue Point project in Louisiana. Within 45 days, we should see permitting wrapped up on this project to build a $3.7 billion ammonia plant, which, when opened, will become the world's largest ammonia plant.
10: Then there is the resumption of USDA's fertilizer production expansion program, expediting projects previously stalled by regulations.
11: I think that this is a really important long-term step, but we're taking these steps immediately to get to the goal of reshoring all fertilizer to our country.
10: Examples of projects under FPEP include,
11: we'll be assisting the higher impact awardees with project completion. For example, an $80 million investment in Washington State under this program that was stalled was projected to produce 700,000 tons annually of hydrogen ammonia fertilizer that will support over 200 jobs. We expect construction to begin this year.
10: And as for small-scale fertilizer projects within FPEP,
11: the small ones are important too as we talk about deconsolidating and deregulating and having smaller alongside larger. A $3.9 million project in Iowa will host a ribbon cutting this summer, specifically to work to expand domestic organic fertilizer production capacity through large-scale composting and nutrient processing.
10: A future action now under congressional consideration, a USDA input economist that would lead a team in department efforts in fertilizer market transparency. Then there is the U.S. Army Corps of Engineers, speeding up permitting of infrastructure projects necessary for increased domestic fertilizer production. As War Department Assistant Secretary Adam Tell explains,
12: we've used the Energy Executive Order to permit more than 1,000 energy-related facilities. We are taking that same effort and applying it now to fertilizer,
10: including Louisiana's Blue Point Complex.
12: This facility happens to be located on the Mississippi River, and there's a reason for that, and that's because the inland waterway system system that we build and maintain enables the inputs for farmers all across America in the heartland to go into the system and then to have their products flow throughout the country into the world. And so we're going to continue apace at that through building infrastructure.
10: I'm Rod Bain reporting for the U.S. Department of Agriculture in Washington, D.C.
9: With this look at your farm news and ag update on TFN The Farm Net, I'm Kaylin Lair.
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0: And it's right now 8:43. I'm Carson Evans, and very glad to be here. Had a great day off. Thank you to Stephanie Shannon for filling in for me. That's kind of nice. And just a kind of an update, you've probably noticed if you've been listening the last few days that we have begun doing hourly news. I think it's from like 7 to 7, something like that. 7 to 5. I don't know exactly when. I'll look it up. I'll see when it ends. But I know it starts at 7 in the morning. Kind of similar to what we've been doing on our sister station, KRES 104.7. And yeah, so we are doing hourly news now that CBS has changed, and that's gone the way of the dinosaur, I guess. No more CBS radio news for national news. We've switched to NBC, and we had a little bit of extra time available, and now we're doing local news throughout your day as well, right here on the station. And so you can hear the assorted personalities here at the station. We all kind of do our heavy lifting on the news for a few hours, and then turn it over to the next person. Of course, I think today it's going to be me because someone filled in for me yesterday. They're out today, so it's going to be me doing it. But it's not too bad. And it's I think it's really exciting. There's always a lot of very important things to know here in our area. And by providing you that local news, it gives you more reason to tune in here. And one of the things that people have asked us repeatedly, and I wanted to talk about it a little bit this morning, people keep saying, what about your storm coverage? And look, I love the owner, Miles. He was so nice because he said, look, Carson has to be able to, you know, sleep and eat sometime. He can't be up here 24/7, which is nice because I've worked places where they would have almost expected that. So that's really great that he said that. Obviously, it's something that's on our list of things we'd like to get back to, but we just have to get the staff to do that. But I wanted to give everyone just a little bit of peace of mind. With today, the internet and technology has made it where we still do have timely and important news and weather information. While we don't have someone here in this building, we do have people that are with weatherology that do live reports just moments before they air if there is breaking weather. So you'll hear a little sounder if there's something going on in our area. They'll let you know. We also, of course, do automatically forward the emergency alerts from the National Weather Service, which keep in mind that if for some reason it's coming through and you just missed it, but you hear that kind of staticky noise that you know it's the emergency alert system, that information is also immediately posted on the National Weather Service's website. So when they send it to us, they post it on there as well. So you can still be informed with your cell phone and things like that and with the radio. If you're listening to us and there's something that happens, it is still going to give you the alerts and the information on the radio. It just won't be us giving sort of commentary the whole time. Or taking phone calls. We're not there yet. Again, hey, maybe in the future, we just got to get more people here. That being said, if you are someone who has worked in radio before and you have thought, boy, I'd like to go work there, or maybe you worked here before and you thought, boy, I'd like to go back now that they have the new owners, then certainly fill out your application and get it over to Miles Carter, the owner, And because I know that we certainly are looking at all the stations here in Missouri that were purchased by Carter Media. We got a total of, 17 stations in the company now? We are hiring, and it's I will say that they're great owners, very nice people, very driven, and they've got an idea of where they want the station to go, and they're looking for people who can sort of make that happen. I will say that this is a great opportunity. If you are someone who wants to really give into a company and have the owners notice that, and to be part of something that someone's building, it's so easy now to, in a corporate world, to go work for someone and you put in all this effort and you bring a lot to the table, but then it never gets to the actual people that make decisions. It never comes to light to them. You're just a number on a page, and they just decide everything based upon, you know, give you the standard 1% raise or whatever. The Carters aren't like that. They are very involved in each of their employees, sort of what they're doing, not in a micromanaging sort of way. Don't think of it like that, but just in a they care. It's in a they care sort of way. If you're going through something, they're going to be probably the first people that once they hear, they're going to call you and just make sure that everything's all right, which is really awesome. And I've seen them do that just in the short time that they've owned the station. They're just really good people. And I would encourage you that if you are someone who has a broadcasting background or have maybe a passion for it and you've done something similar, then certainly send your resume in and forward it to them. And KMZU is the sort of central office station. So if you look on there, you can find their phone number and address and all that. But you can also just look at centralmoinfo.com, and there's probably some information on there as well. And we've got the ads running as well for the sales opening. And obviously, if you have a resume that's not for sales, you can send it in the same way. So anyway, I look forward to meeting you. If you're hearing this, you're thinking, man, that's for me. I hope it works out for you. And hopefully you'll be our new coworker. Speaking of coworkers, we are going to have a new person joining us here in the coming days. I'm not sure if it's in a week or... I know that I've been told they're coming, but I'm not sure exactly what their start date is. But that'll be fun to announce to you and introduce you to the new person. And they got a couple of things that they're going to be doing, training at the KMZU studios. But then they'll come over here, and it'll be nice to have someone new in the building. That'll be a lot of fun. So there are some things that we want to go over here in the news. Let's go ahead and take another little break here. We'll cover those items, and then we'll also get your birthdays and anniversaries and, of course, your sports. So that's all coming up here on Central Mo Mornings. I'm Carson Evans. Thanks for listening.
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0: And it's right now 8:51. I'm Carson Evans, and let's go over to Sports Central, and let's talk to Drew Tully with your morning sports report.
17: Let's take a look at sports on your Tuesday. We'll start with high school baseball. In the sectional round yesterday, North Shelby knocked off Valley Catholic 9-8. The Raiders fell behind 8-0 after the first two innings before storming back with 9 unanswered to take home the win. Other games included Lana over Sturgeon 2-0, St. Elizabeth knocked off Pilot Grove 11-1, Meadville with Linn County fell to Northland Christian 13-3, Eugene beat Salisbury 1-0 in a pitcher's duel in Eugene, and Tipton fell to St. Paul Lutheran of Concordia 16-1. On the slate this afternoon, Moberly and Mexico will play for the third time this season. That game will be at Moberly and will get underway at 6 o'clock. Macon will be in action as well at 5 o'clock. They will take on Duchesne. Blair Oaks will go on the road to Holden. That will be a 5 o'clock first pitch. Carrollton goes to Fawcett to play Mid-Buchanan at 5 o'clock as well. In Major League Baseball, the Cardinals will continue their series in Milwaukee at 6:40. Michael McGreevy will start on the hill. He is 3-3 with a 2.40 ERA this season. Kyle Harrison gets the baseball for the Brewers. He's 5-1 with a 1.77 ERA. Again, game two between St. Louis and Milwaukee will get underway at 6:40. The Royals look to bounce back after a loss on Monday at home against the Yankees. KC's back in action at Kauffman Stadium at 6:40 as they host the Yankees in game two. Bailey Falter starts on the hill for the boys in blue. He is 0-1 with a 9.82 ERA this season. Kansas City currently 10 games below 500, 22-32 is the record. In the NBA, the San Antonio Spurs and Oklahoma City Thunder continue their conference finals with Game 5 at 7:30. It's currently tied 2 wins apiece. The first of 4 will move on to play the New York Knicks in the NBA Finals. The Knicks are coming off a 4-game sweep over the Cavaliers, including a 130-93 win yesterday. That's it for sports on your Tuesday. I'm Drew Tully.
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0: Central Mo Mornings. I'm Carson Evans. Glad to be here. And coming up in here just a little bit, we're going to have your birthdays and anniversaries. And hopefully I can find the music for that. Yeah, here we go. Encourage you to tune in just about less than 5 minutes. Well, I guess less than 10 minutes because we got the news. RadioMikey.com is coming up next hour, and a lot of people are starting to reach out and say they enjoy that show, so thank you so much. Before we get to the birthdays and anniversaries, though, I want to talk about this story. Boy, this is a great story that I read yesterday and wanted to talk about it because it just pulls at your heartstrings. And it was a good thing to see on Memorial Day, obviously. I think it kind of fit. A homeless veteran in Texas was forced to leave his dog outside of a fire station because he couldn't care for it anymore, and left it outside the fire station with a heartfelt letter asking for help. Well, the firefighters cared for the dog, but they also stepped in to help the veteran rebuild his life. This is really an awesome story. They even hooked up the man with a donated RV. The dog was adopted by the fire station and quickly kind of became part of the crew. And here's a little snippet of the firefighters talking about adopting the pup and helping the veteran.
19: It was a heartbreaking letter. He was torn. Do I give up this partner of mine? That's a hard choice. In his eyes, that's the only family he had.
20: They unchained him, brought him in the backyard, gave him some food and water.
21: Pretty cool to have a dog in the fire station with us.
20: He feels like he's part of our little family.
22: We are the home outreach prevention and education team. We got him a dental appointment, and then Operation Texas Strong donated an RV, so we spent a lot of the day trying to find a place to take the RV and be able to place it that would fit into his budget.
0: Absolutely, just awesome. And I would say kudos to these firefighters for stepping up. I mean, this is obviously not in the realm of what they normally do, so they went above and beyond. But this really does underscore some of the problems that veterans face. A lot of homelessness are people that are just dealing with a lot of PTSD. There are a lot of homeless former members of our military, veterans who are out there, who just struggle. And to have them step up for this individual is pretty awesome. And it just kind of underscores why we support organizations like the Combat Veterans Motorcycle Association here in our area, and just all the good work that they do. And I could see them doing something like this. They help vets all the time with certain projects and things like that. But really glad to see that they found a great home for his dog. And I bet he can visit anytime, which is always kind of nice when you have to give up a pup. I've had to give up a dog before when I was young, 17. We moved from a place where we could have a dog to a place we couldn't. And had to get rid of my dog because my parents just got divorced. And, oh, it broke my heart. It was one of the hardest things I ever did. And to this day, I still miss Sadie. I mean, it's been over 20 years, probably 30 years at this point. And, oh, it just absolutely just breaks your heart. So, but it really does help when you find a good place for them and when you can visit and see that they're doing well and that they're happy. So, anyway, there's some good news for you on this Tuesday for you on Central Mo Mornings. Let's go ahead and take a look at your birthdays and anniversaries. All right, if you have a birthday or anniversary you would like to let us know about, you can send it to Carson Evans at CarterMediaWorks.com, and we will read that on air. Don't have any that made it to me today, last time I checked. How about this? Brandy Cyrus, 39. That's Miley's less famous older sister. Happy birthday to her. Lauren Hill is 51. Let's see here. Who else? Matt Stone is 55. He's a co-creator of South Park. Let's see. Lenny Kravitz, 62. Bobcat Goldthwait. I never can say his name right. 64. Let's see who else. Hank Williams Jr. is 77. Yeah, that's how old my dad would be. Him and my dad born the same year.

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1: NBC News Radio, I'm Michael Kastner. The U.S. military has carried out what it's calling self-defense strikes against Iranian missile launch sites and naval assets near the Strait of Hormuz, according to CENTCOM. Sally Lockwood in Dubai.
2: Iranian state media reported that they lost 4 Revolutionary Guard members in those attacks by the U.S., and they reported blasts in the port city of Bandar Abbas.
1: CENTCOM spokesperson Timothy Hawkins says the action was taken to protect U.S. personnel from imminent threats posed by Iranian forces. He said the strikes targeted missile positions as well as Iranian boats attempting to lay naval mines in the area. Hawkins added U.S. forces are defending their troops while exercising restraint during the ongoing ceasefire. President Trump is set to get his annual physical today, his 3rd checkup in just over a year. Mark Mayfield with more.
3: He'll travel to Walter Reed National Military Medical Center in Maryland for the routine checkup. Last year, doctors diagnosed Trump with chronic venous insufficiency, a common condition causing mild swelling in his lower legs. The White House says Trump will also spend time with service members and staff at Walter Reed in recognition of their service, professionalism, and dedication to the nation. I'm Mark Mayfield.
1: Protesters are once again gathered outside an ICE detention center in Newark, New Jersey today, one day after Governor Mikey Sherrill visited. Scott Pringle with more.
4: After being denied into Delaney Hall Monday, Governor Mikey Sherrill demanded the detention center be closed after raising allegations of inhumane conditions for the 300 detainees inside.
5: This type of facility shows exactly why we should not have private mass detention facilities.
4: New Jersey Congressman Robert Menendez Jr.
6: It runs counter to what this administration has been selling to the American people, that they're going after the worst of the worst.
4: Department of Homeland Security officials say they do provide wraparound services for the detainees.
1: Michael Kastner, NBC News Radio.
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8: A Renick man arrested for illegal weapons. I'm Carson Evans. A Randolph County man is facing a felony weapons charge after deputies recovered a sawed-off shotgun from a home in Renick. According to a probable cause statement, deputies were called on April 17th after concerns were raised about Cody James Gunnier possessing the altered firearm. Deputies say the Winchester 20-gauge shotgun had a 14-inch barrel and an overall length of 25 inches, making it an illegal short-barreled shotgun under federal law. The firearm was seized along with 9 rounds of ammunition. Gunnier is charged with unlawful possession of an illegal weapon. The City of Columbia has released its 2025 State of Homelessness report, showing demand for housing in Boone County continues to exceed available resources. The report found 309 people experienced homelessness in 2025 compared to 298 available shelter beds. It also shows permanent supportive housing vouchers cost about $13 per day, far less than shelters, motels, or jail. Officials say all vouchers were used by late 2025, helping house 152 households. The report calls for expanding affordable housing and increasing landlord participation. The Midwest recorded its lowest level of home sales since December of 2023 last quarter. Nadia Evangelou, principal economist with the National Association of Realtors, says that while the region remains the most affordable, buyers are still cautious and homeownership is out of reach for many. She adds that despite the slowdown, the Midwest housing market is expected to rebound quickly.
9: That Midwest still offers more opportunity than most regions, but affordability still remains the main challenge. In general, the outlook really comes down to mortgage rates, so the Midwest is in strong position to respond if affordability improves.
8: 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The Randolph County Sheriff's Office is recognizing Magic City Barbell for nominating Captain Ward and the agency for the LMNT Give Assault Initiative. Ward, a member of the local CrossFit gym, was honored along with the office for their positive impact on community health and well-being. LMNT provides electrolyte products as part of the recognition. Magic City Barbell has also supported local first responders by hosting the Moberly Area SWAT team for annual fitness qualifications, reflecting

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1: July corn down 3 1/4 at 460, September down 2 3/4 at 467, December down 2 at 484.5. July soybeans down 5 3/4 at 1190 3/4, August down 6 at 1189, November down 4 at 1183 3/4. July Chicago wheat down 4 at 642 1/4, September down 3 1/4 at 656, December down 3 3/4 at 675 1/4. June live cattle up 15 cents at 249.30, August up 25 cents at 239.60, October down 22 cents at 230.72. August feeder cattle down 667 at 349.85, September down 647 at 346.90, October down 6 at 343.62. June lean hogs up 62 cents at 95.75, July up 37 cents at 140, August down 15 cents at 107. The Dow is up 294 points at 50,579. With this look at your markets, I'm Kaylin Lair on TFN, the Farm Net.
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Rosie Carlino on KRLI and My Foolish Heart. Ever hear of Gordon Jenkins, Mindy Carson, Billy Eckstein, Margaret Whiting, Richard Hayes, or Hugo Winterhalter and his orchestra? They all had hit recordings of that song in the same year, back in 1950. He had lots of hits in the 50s, 60s, and 70s. Johnny Mathis. And here's his first recording that ever hit the charts. Back in 1957, Johnny Mathis. Wonderful, wonderful.

longtime singer with the Jimmy Dorsey Band, Helen O'Connell. And maybe you remember when she was on the Today Show with Dave Garraway for a while. That's been many years ago. Here she is now with a song from 1935. I've got a feeling you're fooling. I got a feeling.

He was born in Denmark and a jazz trombonist with Benny Goodman and Stan Kenton orchestras in the mid-40s. On his own in 1963, a big top 10 hit for him, Kai Winding, his name, and of course the song was More on Curly.

Lake, Iowa native Andy Williams on KRLI. And a song that was written back in 1926. New lyrics were added and it became a hit in 1958 for Andy. The Hawaiian Wedding Song.

Here's a song originally a hit back in 1934 for Enrique Madriguera. It's Les Paul's turn, though. In 1952, he recorded Carioca and had a number 14 song that year.

Denver-born folk singer Judy Collins on KRLI, a 1970 hit song, a song attributed to hymn writer Reverend John Newton in 1779, Amazing Grace. It was recorded at St. Paul's Chapel of Columbia University. 1949 was the year. This was a big hit for Eddie Howard and his orchestra, Room Full of Roses. If I

Just two notches short of being a number one song back in 1951. That's Mario Lanza on KRLI, the loveliest night of the year.

0: political world today. Voters will head to the polls in the Republican primary runoff for U.S. Senate between incumbent Senator John Cornyn and State Attorney General Ken Paxton. Cornyn had this to say.
1: I think Ken Paxton's flaws and the baggage he brings to the general election is going to be exploited to the fullest by James Tallarico and by Democrats.
0: Last week, President Trump endorsed Paxton, turning the race on its head. There are threats of flash flooding for more than 60 million people in the south and parts of Texas this week. It comes after the region was hit with heavy rain over the Memorial Day weekend. Michael Kastner, NBC News Radio.
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3: A man is lucky to be alive after being struck by a train. I'm Carson Evans. A Keytesville man was injured Friday morning when his SUV was struck by a train east of Salisbury. The Missouri State Highway Patrol says the crash happened around 11 a.m. on City Well Avenue when a 39-year-old driver of a 2016 Jeep Cherokee failed to yield and was hit by an eastbound locomotive. The Jeep had extensive damage and was towed from the scene. The locomotive had minor damage and was able to continue on. The Keytesville man suffered moderate injuries and was taken by Sheridan County Ambulance to University Hospital. The United States Exercise Tiger Foundation honored six U.S. Army soldiers killed in the Iran conflict during a Memorial Day wreath-laying ceremony Monday at the Boone County Courthouse. The group also recognized Columbia native Sterling Wyatt, who was killed in Afghanistan. USETF Deputy Director Walter Dominski said the ceremony focused on remembering the service members lost in recent conflicts. The event included wreath presentations and music from local veterans groups, followed by the Gold Star Memorial Day Parade on East Broadway. NASA is set to release new details today on its plans for a permanent moon base, an effort Missouri researchers and aerospace suppliers have been watching closely. Missouri institutions, including the University of Missouri System and companies tied to aerospace manufacturing, have previously contributed to NASA-related research and could see expanded opportunities as the project develops. Mark Mayfield has more.
4: In a statement, the agency says it intends to share moon base plans and highlight progress towards a sustained presence on the lunar surface. NASA is building off the success of the recent Artemis II mission around the moon with its ambitious plan to create a permanent base. It hopes to have the base up and running within the next 7 years. I'm Mark Mayfield.
3: 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Governor Mike Kehoe is asking FEMA to approve a federal disaster declaration for counties hit by late April storms. The request seeks individual assistance for Randolph, Saline, Clay, Gentry, Greene, and Holt counties after more than 140 uninsured households were verified to have damage, over half of them renter-occupied. Kehoe is also requesting public assistance for Randolph, Saline, Howard, Monroe, Ripley, St. Francis, Carroll, Sheridan, Greene, and Holt counties. State officials estimate more than $36 million in damage to public infrastructure and emergency response costs. For news at CentralMoInfo.com, I'm Carson Evans.
5: July, corn down 5 3/4 at 457.5. September down 4 3/4 at 465. December down 3 3/4 at 482 3/4. July soybeans down 7.5 at 1189. August down 6.5 at 1188.5. November down 5 1/4 at 1182.5. July Chicago wheat down 4 3/4 at 641.5. September down 4.5 at 654 3/4. December down 4 1/4 at 674 3/4. June live cattle down 10 cents at 249.20. August up 95 cents at 240.55. October up 1-

0: 17 at 231.90. August feeder cattle up 2 at 351.85. September up 210 at 349. October up 205 at 345.67. June lean hogs up 42 cents at 96.17. July unchanged at 140. August down 77 cents at 99.30. The Dow's up 16 points at 50,596. With this look at your markets, I'm Kaylin Lair on TFN, the Farm Net.
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0: Welcome to AgriTalk. I'm your host, Chip Flory. Risk is draining out of the commodity world with crude oil leading the way to the downside. That's got corn, soybeans, and wheat on the defensive. The cattle market is showing us why we sometimes call the monthly inventory updates the cattle on fade report. Lean hogs are under pressure. Don Close from Terrain Ag will be with us at the end of the show to discuss the cattle on feed report. But before that, we will get a news and policy update from Jim Wiesmeyer. And we will discuss the state of the dairy industry. We've got Karen Bonert, the editor of Farm Journal's Milk, and Phil Plord, president of EverAg, to talk about that. We'll do all of that after we get a news update from Haley Bicklehop. Good morning, Haley.
1: Good morning, Chip. Did you have a great Memorial Day weekend?
0: You know what? Yes. Yes, we did.
1: Good.
0: Spent some time with family, spent a little bit of time on the river, got some moving done, did some graduation parties. I mean, it was...
1: Wow.
0: We made the most of the three-day weekend. Yes, we did. How about you?
1: Sounds like it. Oh, yeah. I had a great weekend. I had some family in town in Kansas City and got to go to a baseball game, got to do all the fun stuff that is great to be outside on a great Memorial Day weekend for sure. So lots of fun. Awesome. And talking about being outside, Chip, the weather, it's really warmed up again. Is it pretty nice there in Iowa too?
0: Oh yeah. Yeah. We're heading for maybe 90 degrees today here in Northeast Iowa. So it is definitely on the way. It's feeling more like summer all the time.
1: It is. Yeah. And that's not just in both of our areas. It's kind of all across the Northern Plains, upper Midwest. The National Weather Service even saying that Montana could hit 100 degrees this week. So definitely a lot of heat out there. But Chip, so many of these areas, especially out west, really don't need any more heat or wind. They really need rain, and they need it bad. Obviously, last week, Tyne so kindly filled in for me on AgriTalk, Chip. So you guys had a number of discussions about the news, but that was because I was out in Nebraska, Wyoming, and Colorado talking with farmers and ranchers about wildfires and drought. And that is just the reoccurring theme that we're hearing in all of those states, especially drought right now. That's a huge thing. So if you were watching US Farm Report this weekend, or if you were watching Ag Day this morning, we got to speak with a wonderful rancher and farmer who was a rancher, but he's also a firefighter, volunteer firefighter, Joe McGindley, about fighting the Morrill fire, which had burned over 600,000 acres back in March. Amazing. Chip, he described in great detail what it was like fighting some of those flames, talking about what looked like fire tornadoes. They were fighting fires for I'm trying to even remember now. It was over 12 hours at a time, taking very few breaks, just trying to help as many people as they could. And Joe is a rancher near Lisco, Nebraska, which really isn't that far from where that Morrill fire started. And so we looked at some of the damage. We got to talk about how it impacted his ranch, which thankfully he didn't have any cattle that were hurt. But he's also still feeling some of the pain of all this land that's now been burned by these fires. There's a lot of farmers and ranchers that are moving their cattle to different states because there isn't grazing ground in the area for the cattle. And they're trying to come back. I mean, there's fence problems, there's need for feed, and these costs are really stacking up. And now with the drought, Joe telling me near Lisco, he's seen less than 3/10 of moisture since September. They're not seeing any relief at all. And we did have a few sprinkles while we were there. One day we were doing a branding day, one early morning last Wednesday. But it was only sprinkles. It didn't amount to much, maybe settled a little bit of dust. But Chip, this is the reality that these ranchers in this area are facing.
0: It's unbelievable. And it's still a tinderbox out there. For the areas that didn't burn, the risk is still huge. That there can be another outbreak of fires out there. Crazy.
1: Yeah, well, and some of the ranchers in that area, he told me that almost some of these wildfire, people that really suffer from it, they might almost be a step ahead of some of the other ranchers because they were proactive about looking for other places to graze their cattle. Now everyone's kind of in the same similar boat because there isn't grass available. So it's creating quite the problem. Thankfully, they have seen a lot of donations of hay in that area, but that's really only going to go so far through the summer. So we'll keep you updated on that. And yeah, Chip, it was quite the trip. I'm sure I'll have some more updates later in the week for sure. Well, yeah. And then one more update here. U.S. trade officials are kicking off the first round of talks to update the United States-Mexico-Canada agreement. They have a strong focus on boosting American manufacturing. Reuters reporting that U.S. Trade Representative Jameson Greer says the negotiations starting next week in Mexico City will center on tougher rules of origin and economic security. Now, Chip Greer says that the countries want to benefit of, excuse me, want the benefits of U.S. trade access. Products need to include more American-made content. The initial talks will be between the U.S. and Mexico only, which will leave Canada out for now, although automakers are pushing to keep the deal trilateral. We'll keep updates on that too throughout the week, Chip.
0: All right. Excellent. Excellent, Haley. Thank you so much. We'll talk to you later.
1: Thanks,
0: All right.
1: Chip.
0: Let's bring in Karen Bohnert, editor, Farm Journal Milk. Good morning, Karen.
2: Hello, Chip.
0: All right. Another State of the Dairy Industry report is ready to roll. Give us an overview.
2: Yeah, well, I always say if you ask a producer the same question a different day or even a different year, you're going to get a different answer. And that's certainly the case this time. That vibrant optimism, Chip, that we saw in the dairy industry just a year ago has faded really to what I'm calling a kind of a gray skyline. We're witnessing in 2026 a fundamental margin revolution that's really testing the grit of producers. So our data is jarring. It's a reality check. So let me lay the ground here. In 2025, 74% of producers expected a profit, and 61% actually saw one. And that gap has caused expectations for 2026 to crater to just 46%. That's a 28-point decline driven by, the perfect storm that we've talked about so much. That volatility in milk price and really just that rising cost of input cost. And so another thing, there's so many layers to this, right, Chip? If we talk about, I feel like producers are in this catch-22. There are so many dairies across the United States that have aging infrastructure. But with the equipment nearly doubling, if you will, in the last 5 years, some of them feel like they can't afford to fix the facilities, Chip, but they also can't afford to continue to be inefficient and keeping them broken. So it's like, which way do they go?
0: Well, at some point, you got to fix up. You've got to have facilities that can get the job done. So the investment has got to be coming, isn't it, Karen?
2: I believe so, because as we've talked about efficiencies, when you can, look at one area and you fix those inefficiencies, the results are holistic. It's not just in that one area. It's the whole dairy that sees that. So I do think that the dairy producers will move forward. 45% also stated, Chip, that they're planning to expand in the next 5 years. So even though profitability has dipped dramatically, producers look beyond just this year. They're looking 3 to 5 years down the road, and they know the volatility. Like maybe 1 year will be good, the next year not so much. So they have to think of short-term pains for long-term gains, I guess.
0: Absolutely, absolutely. Karen, we're going to be talking a whole lot more about the State of the Dairy Industry Report. We got Phil Plourd from EverAg up next here on AgriTalk. Thanks, Karen.
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0: Welcome back to AgriTalk. I'm Chip. Glad that you are with us on this Tuesday morning. Kind of hard to remember that it's a Tuesday morning coming off of that three-day weekend, but here we are. So, as we talked about with Karen Bonert, the editor of Farm Journal's Milk, the Farm Journal Milk team does an assessment of the state of the dairy industry, and that report is available right now at www.dairyherd.com. Karen works with industry economists across the country to put together that report, and one of those is Phil Plord, president of EverAg, and he joins us right now. Phil, it's great to talk to you again, man. How are you?
1: Always great to see you, Chip.
0: Good, good, good. Have a good weekend?
1: You know, it was very nice, yes.
0: Good.
1: Probably
0: good.
1: Warming Excellent. Up a little bit here.
0: Yeah, it certainly is. Interesting time in the dairy industry because of some of the strategic changes that have already taken place, and the factors that determine the numbers on the milk check are driving those changes, aren't they, Phil?
1: Yeah, it's a kind of unique time where, yeah. I like to say, we have some tails wagging some dogs in the dairy industry today. You start with the fact that whey proteins are on fire for a variety of reasons. And so we're very excited about making...
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1: GLP-1 medications has energized the need to supplement diets with protein. And, you know, various estimates, but somewhere between 10 and 15% of Americans are using GLP-1 medications today. And they're being encouraged to supplement protein and whey protein, so ready-to-drink, ready-to-mix products. And if you walk into any grocery store today, you'll see all kinds of stuff, bars, the tubs of the powder, various brick packs of – we even have protein Doritos now, Chip.
0: Yes.
1: Protein Pop-Tarts and protein Doritos.
0: And protein pop sodas.
1: Yep, that's coming. Yep.
0: It's unbelievable.
1: And so a lot of that various, a lot of it's whey protein, some of it's milk protein, some of it's kind of boring old casein protein, but a lot of dairy proteins are finding their way into those products, and demand has been pretty insatiable. I mean, at some point, price is going to matter for this stuff, but we haven't found it yet.
0: Okay. There's been the attention paid to the different components and production in that is coming from the cows. It's not just how many pounds of milk that cow makes anymore. It's percent butter fat and everything. That's what's really driving the check, isn't it? What's going on with butter?
1: Well, yeah. So somewhere like, say, beginning in 2014, we sent a very strong message to dairy producers that fat was valuable. You know, that was when we had this Time magazine cover that said eat butter. Butter kind of went from foe to friend health-wise, and all of a sudden, butter demand up, up, up, up. And as butter prices went up, the message to dairy producers was, well, let's make more fat. Same time, you have tremendous advances in genomics and genetics, and we keep, every cow that's being born today is better than the last one in terms of fat production potential. And we have crazy high fat tests now in the United States. I mean, Holstein tests that Jersey would have rivaled Jersey tests in days gone by. And so we've produced a lot of fat. Now, I think right at this moment, we see butter prices at multi-year lows, and it might be like, okay, you know, thank you. That's plenty. Yeah. Maybe hold off on the butter fat. Certainly, we would like to see more protein component production, but kind of the devil in details is it's hard to juice protein production without at the same time juicing fat production a little bit. So we'd rather see a little bit more protein here than fat. I don't know how we're going to get there, but the fat market is now disincentivizing a little bit on the fat side.
0: Yeah, the components, the makeup of that milk is even driving feed rations more than it ever has before, isn't it?
1: Yeah, and I think with butter prices low and that fat value coming down, I think we're starting to see a little less aggressive feeding for fat. So you have stuff like palm oils that are being used as supplements, Plenish beans. And so there are ways, you know, beyond the genetics, which are already sort of baked in the cake, there are ways that we can push a little bit different feed in front of cows to boost that fat content.
0: Yep, yep. So all of this and the changes from the consumer point of view have driven some incredible investment on the processing side of the dairy industry, hasn't it?
1: Yeah, I mean, we've seen some major cheese plants being built here recently, and it used to be, we'll maybe put a way dryer in there, you know, maybe we'll make WPC 34, but now everything's being made to make WPC 80 and whey protein isolate, WPI. So we've seen a big gravitation to the upper end of the whey protein spectrum, which adds to the investment factor. But these cheese plants today are being built with high protein whey in mind.
0: Yeah, incredible. Okay, so how is the market? You said that cheese is backed off. The whey demand is kind of off the charts. How is the demand side domestically?
1: I would say in the aggregate, it's okay. We see cheese demand sort of flat overall. Food service suffering a little bit. That's the economy. I think that's GLP-1. Butter demand has been okay because at retail, we've seen some very aggressive price promotions with wholesale prices down. Retailers have responded by advertising butter at, you know, aggressively and at price levels we haven't seen in a while. Whey, as we said, whey is quite strong. And we've had quite a rally in the non-fat dry milk market, this pretty unsexy marketplace, but all of a sudden we found ourselves a little bit short of non-fat. And so that's helped boost class four milk prices quite a bit here and quite unexpectedly in the first quarter on into May here.
0: Okay. All right. Very good. What are our cow numbers? What's the size of the herd look like?
1: We are at the highest. The herd is the biggest since the early 1990s. We're up 190,000 head over year prior levels. And I think that's the whole beef situation, playing out here. We are short of dairy heifers. We're holding the cows a little bit longer, but we're holding on to a little bit longer because we're producing beef crosses that are quite valuable.
0: Yeah. Yep. No doubt. Okay. So bottom line it for us. What do you make of the state of the industry? What's the outlook?
1: I think the outlook is okay. There's always back and forth. I think that we'd rather see a little bit better domestic demand story, but the international, you know, we've been shipping lots of cheese overseas. We've been shipping a fair amount of butter and just milk fat overseas. So I think that's helped keeping us afloat. It's sort of a fair to middling price environment at the moment. Grain prices, kind of sneaking up a little higher, but our profitability measures, again, very big picture profitability measures, are pointed okay. Throw on the beef on dairy thing, and I think producers are, it's never smooth sailing as a dairy producer, but decent enough today. I think we just got to keep an eye on this domestic cheese demand and make sure that we don't have to go any lower.
0: All right. Karen's kind of described it as a gray sky out there for the dairy industry right now. Producers are dealing with tight margins. Profitability is going to be an issue here in 26, isn't it?
1: Yeah, I would say it's partly cloudy. These are big picture generalizations. I'm not a dairy farmer. Very easy for the economist to yap and say these things. But on paper, if you just look at prospective margins, they're on average or a little bit better than average. And so now if corn gets to 5.25, if cheese gets to $1.45, if the non-fat dry milk price comes under big pressure, you know, that can change pretty fast. So, you know, as it stands right here, right now, on paper, things look like they're okay. Not spectacular, okay.
0: All right, very good. Only got about 30 seconds. Is the beef on dairy trend, has that matured or is there still growth?
1: Still growth. I mean, as long as beef prices keep going up and people keep eating beef and we don't have any beef, you know, the beef herd is shrinking or steady, this is going to keep rocking on.
0: Yeah, yeah. The survey work that Karen did for this report, it looks like 2/3 of dairies within the next 5 years are going to be using beef genetics on their dairies. So pretty impressive.
1: It's an incredible phenomenon.
0: It really is. Phil, thank you, buddy. I appreciate you.
1: Thanks, Chip.
0: You bet. Phil Plord, he is the president there at EverAg. All right, coming up next, we're going to get a download on news and policy. Jim Wiesmeyer, Wiesmeyer's Perspectives Podcast, next.
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0: Joining us now, ProFarmer economist Lane Agree. Lane, first day of summer trade and the markets are on the defensive here. What's going on?
14: Yeah, we saw some weakness in crude oil futures yesterday. So while markets are generally closed, the futures are still open. So WTI crude made a low Monday. We've since rebounded quite a bit from those lows, but that's not spurring much spillover strength into the grains. Right now, July corn down 4 cents at 4.59 1/4. December down 2.5 at 4.84. July soybeans down 6 1/4 at 11.90 1/4. Novi beans down a nickel at 11.82 in the orders. Product markets are kind of mixed this morning, but wheat's under pressure as well. July SRW down 6 cents at 6.40 1/4. July HRW futures down 1 1/4 at 6.80 1/4. So that wheat and corn and crude correlation still strongly tied to the war in the Middle East. So anytime we get to some of those peace talks, we're under some pressure, even though the conflict seems to be ramping up with the U.S. and Iran trading fire near the Strait of Hormuz. Over the weekend, that's done little to encourage buyers in these markets.
0: Yeah, yeah, and all the grain traders are looking for the first sign of change in the relationship between China and the U.S., and that might signal that the buying has started. All right, take us to the livestock trade. What do you got there?
14: Yeah, nearby fats under a little bit of pressure, down about 75 cents at 248.5, despite the cattle on feed report, which was moderately bearish, but it was pretty priced in going into the market. Feeders are seeing some strength today. Feeders led the way lower late last week, so just seeing a bit of a corrective bounce there, up 2.5, and then August contract at 352.35. Hogs, meanwhile, we're seeing a little bit of strength in the front end, but the back end's still under pressure. A weakness in the cash market and cutout continues to limit buying interest there.
0: Pro Farmer economist Lane Acree.
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0: Welcome back to AgriTalk. I'm Chip. Glad that you are with us. And joining us right now, Jim Wiesmeyer, Wiesmeyer's Perspectives Podcast. Jim, good morning, buddy. How you doing today?
5: Good morning. Long weekend, good. but we're raring to go.
0: Yeah, did you get any rest or did you have to stay on?
5: That's called Trump 101. Yeah. We had on the Iran situation. It's the fog of war, Chip, all over again. Yep. We appear to have two steps forward, then one step back, and that's what it is. It's just the markets have you and others have been reporting. They're balancing two major geopolitical drivers: Iran and China trade, and yep. The stock market, the Nasdaq and S&P, made new highs. So the equity traders are seeing peace here, but when you hear Iranian officials comment on the more optimistic viewpoints that Trump and others are giving on a possible ceasefire, you go the other way. So, yeah. And the ag markets want to see a true reopening of the Strait of Hormuz, but until that's pressuring oil prices. And the grain prices need a lift, but they want to see the strait opened, and it's a big question mark.
0: Right, right. What is the latest? I mean, there were shots fired again over the weekend, as I understand it, correct?
5: Yeah, in a defensive mode, the U.S. said. But again, just minutes ago, Iranian leader issued a message calling for greater unity across the Muslim world against the U.S. and Israel. So it's just like, again, one step forward, one step back. So yeah. I just, history shows you just cannot believe the follow through on Iran. And even within the Republican Party, you have them worried that Trump is going to make a bad agreement, but Secretary of State Rubio keeps saying he's not going to make a bad agreement. So I just think it's going to take longer than what most people think again. Lower energy prices are easing some inflation and Federal Reserve concerns. That's the plus here. But I don't see an end game here yet, Chip, on the Iran war.
0: Okay. All right. The other big story that we've been talking about is the deal with China. Are we seeing anything on tariff adjustments that might suggest that we're close to getting that buying process started?
5: We're in a holding pattern, and that's negative to the grain markets. So China's trade uncertainty now, it's unresolved, and it's starting to weigh on markets. That doesn't mean you're not going to have trade, but it could take a few months, Chip. I think China is waiting to see all the volatility of the Trump administration. And remember, Xi, although he hasn't fully accepted the September 24th visit to the United States, we could be into August before we see substantial Chinese purchases. At least that's what China watchers are beginning to signal to me. And traders are wanting clarity on the tariffs before pricing in major Chinese purchases. And again, as I said, Beijing appears reluctant to commit to large purchases without clear trade rules. So agriculture, manufacturing, transportation, they remain in a holding pattern. And so that's why ag markets, I think, are defensive, because the tariff policy and enforcement mechanisms are unclear. I wish I wouldn't have to say that, but that's what I'm hearing from both long veteran grain traders and China watchers.
0: Okay. All right. Got to give it a little time.
5: It's got to, once
0: the deal is done, you got to get some momentum going at some point, and we're waiting for that momentum to get started to push these trade deals. Okay, this week, on Thursday, we might get the Supreme Court decision that could have a big impact on the future of glyphosate.
5: Yeah, that'll determine whether or not they're going to take up the case on pesticide labeling, whether or not it's a federal as opposed to a state. And there's other issues involved with the Bayer Roundup issue that's above and beyond the Supreme, the potential, I should say, Supreme Court ruling. And we're going to see by the 28th, by Thursday, whether or not we're going to get an actual directive that a ruling is coming, Chip.
0: Okay. All right. Is Senate Majority Leader Thune going to make any progress on the farm bill this week?
5: Not this week. They're continue to talk, and I think the one overriding issue is a SNAP program, food stamp program, relative to deferring some of the state sharing of the cost, Chip. And I think that's the only way you're going to get it out of the Senate, by the way. And then G.T. Thompson has been cautious about that. He understands where John Bozeman, Senate Ag Committee Chairman from Arkansas, is at, because he needs 60 votes to invoke cloture. And so I would watch that issue, but we're not there yet.
0: Okay. E-15, same question. Are we going to make any progress on that in the Senate?
5: Same question. It won't. It's going to have to be added to a must-pass bill, and I don't see a must-pass bill floating at this particular time. But don't give up. It's just going to be later rather than sooner, but we have to see the final language, and that's got to allow some flexibility for small to medium refiners. But in addition, you have to help what Steve Sinske, the American Soybean Association, told you a week or so ago. It has to deal with the reallocation, that those yes. have to be reallocated, those waivers, in order to keep that renewable fuel standard solid as a mandate level.
0: Right. You can get rid of some of the associated costs by making sure that there's full reallocation out there as well.
5: The Surface Transportation Board is expected to rule this week, Chip, on whether that UP Norfolk Southern merger application is complete. So that's another biggie that's going to happen this week.
0: Okay. On the railroad merger there. Back to some of the legislation, you keep saying, well, it's going to be later. Every time we talk about it being later, it's getting closer to the midterm elections. And then all of a sudden, we keep pushing these back. They're going to become election year issues again, Jim.
5: Yes, and I'm not going to rule out these things could wait until a lame duck session of Congress after November 3rd elections, Chip. Again, I don't want to be bad news bears, but this is the way Washington doesn't work. You know, we have to wait, and they won't take any sensitive positions going into the November 3rd election. So they'll just punt it until, in some cases, they'll punt until after November 3rd elections to see what the lay of the land. And then you get more bravado votes after the midterms to see who won and who lost.
0: Okay. All right. Some of those November ballots are being decided this week. We've got big primaries down in Texas.
5: Ken Paxton, a Republican who Trump came out in favor of, versus John Cornyn, the existing longtime senator from Texas. At least the odds makers say it's Paxton, but if he does win, that'll present some problems because of the he's got a lot of baggage, if you will. And so Tallarico is the Democratic candidate. He also has baggage. But even though the odds makers are saying Cornyn may not win, I'm telling you, he has a lot of respect within the state of Texas. So I'm going to let the voters decide rather than polls, Chip. And then this also is the race our good friend Tom Sell in Representative Arrington's election. I think he should hopefully win. And that'll be put a good Aggie in the House.
0: Yes. Yes, absolutely. I mean, that would... That would be a nice win for agriculture if we can get Tom in there.
5: Absolutely.
0: Yeah, very good. Very good. We are building up to, well, we're not even really building up anymore, Jim. The USMCA evaluation is underway.
5: This week in Mexico City, but between U.S. and Mexico, Canada's out of it right now. It's increasingly looking like they will not come to an agreement before the July 1, in quotes, deadline, Chip. So I think you're going to have a series of extensions, which is not the end of the world, you know. And we could have multiple years of extensions where the U.S. is going to use as much leverage as they can. But also Mexico and Canada has their ask for too. But we're going to see a lot of news this week. We want issues resolved out of Canada in the dairy situation with Mexico. It happens to be usually the Chinese cars coming through end-arounds into this country. So, again, bottom line, I think they're going to kick the can down the road. I don't think they'll have an overall agreement by the July 1 deadline. We'll have an extension of the existing agreements. That can happen for multiple years, Chip.
0: Okay. Man, there's a lot of irons in the fire, Wiesmeyer.
5: There is, you know, from holding to extensions till wait. But agriculture is used to this, right? They're just used to it.
0: Yeah.
5: Don't give up.
0: We're used to it, but boy, there is the intensity level seems to be cranked up a little bit higher than what it normally is. There's no question about it.
5: It is, to put the market spin. Grain markets are facing multiple cross currents. Crop prospects, fund positioning, look how long they are. Middle East tensions and China demand uncertainty. Let alone adding in the legislative uncertainty on year-round E15. What's EPA going to announce on the 2028 RFS and the proposed rule coming out next month, June? And then when will we ever get more details on the sustainable aviation fuel 45Z program by the end of the year? That adds even more uncertainty to it, Chip.
0: Thank you, Jim. Jim Wiesmeyer, Wiesmeyer's Perspectives.
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0: Welcome back to AgriTalk. Glad you're with us. I'm Chip, and joining us right now is Don Close. Don is the Senior Animal Protein Analyst for Terrain Ag. Don, it's great to talk to you again, man. How are you?
1: I'm good, Chip. How you been?
0: Doing just fine, just fine. Man, oh man, did you see anything special in that cattle on feed report on Friday afternoon?
1: Yeah, there were two things that stuck out to me in that report that I don't think the market was quick to pick up on. The first of it reflects to me we're simply leaving the cattle on feed longer, and as a consequence, we have more on feed. Would be my biggest takeaway. The second one is with the surprise in the placements. Yeah, it's a reflection of the drought. If you look at the receipts of these, the sale barns have been running. These guys are moving cattle early.
0: Yeah, and so we're pulling those calf supplies forward. I mean, it just feels like a late summer, early fall hole in cattle.
1: I'm going to state that
0: cattle supplies now.
1: That's just it. We know we have an incredibly tight supply. And we're getting forced into the situation of using that tight available supply at a faster than anticipated rate.
0: Right. That's got a lot of people. I shouldn't say a lot of people. That's got some feed yards, especially down in Texas, saying, let's get the calves coming across the border from Mexico again, Don. But you and I have talked about this before, and I wanted to get a status update on this. The structure of that market down there in Mexico is changing, isn't it?
1: It is changing. Now, you know, the big thing I would take with that is I do not think once the border does reopen, will we ever see this huge backlog of inventory that the market was so concerned with for a long time. I didn't think that's true, and I still don't think it's true. To exacerbate that, and your point is, that border's been closed long enough now that we have been supporting through a backdoor approach, but development of the market in Mexico, they can handle more of those cattle domestically, and as you know, that's only further supporting the idea we won't get as many cattle from there as we have historically.
0: Yep. Now, are we bringing in some of the lean trim out of Mexico?
1: Yes. Okay. And some cuts as well.
0: Okay. Where does that show up? I mean, where's the info on that, Don?
1: It's buried up in that import and export data, but the product flow, a lot of that product goes into Southern California, Arizona. Part of that product is delivered into the big Hispanic market in South Texas, and then part of it will even show up in Florida.
0: Okay, gotcha. Yeah, I mean, we could be going through a structural change in the industry where we just don't get those calves anymore. They kind of like exporting the beef. Now, if feed prices would get super high, they might change their attitude a bit.
1: We'll see ebb and flow. The one thing, yep, too, I'd bring back to that conversation is, you know, the last numbers we're really comparing to was the volume shipped from Mexico in 2023 and 2024. And Mexico was suffering from severe drought at that time. A lot of that inflated numbers was from heifer liquidation that's going on at the time. Their weather has since improved, or grazing conditions have since improved. And as a result of that, just numbers alone, if we were to open tomorrow, there wouldn't be as many cattle to come.
0: Gotcha. Okay. The processors seem to have observed. Without much of a hiccup, huh?
1: You were breaking up on me really bad. Can you ask that question again?
0: Yeah, I'll try it. The market seems to have absorbed the extra cattle from the Fort Morgan shutdown.
1: Yes. You know, I think the big shock to the market with the Fort Morgan news was the fact that they hadn't been harvesting any cattle there since mid-April. The fact that it had gone on for nearly a month and the market was just catching up with the information shows you just how easily it is to absorb those numbers right now.
0: Yep, and we've still got excess capacity on hook space.
1: We, you know, the fact that, you know, the adjustments from Lexington and Amarillo are still in the marketplace. The fact that we got through the risk at Greeley, that's all seems to be resolved. You know, Fort Morgan, we can do another one. If we were to see another two, or, you know, Fort Morgan plus somebody else at the same time, it would become much more concerning. But the fact we're doing them one at a time, no big disruption.
0: Yeah, well, we avoided that out in Dodge City over the weekend, didn't we?
1: Yes.
0: Yeah, we've got a contract ratified out there. Yeah,
1: yep.
0: Yeah, so we're in pretty good shape there. Real quick, Trump policy on beef imports, any impact?
1: I was at the spring meeting for USMEF last week and was in a lot of conversations on that. I think that whole TRQ debate has been put to rest for a while. You know, we've seen the news stories since. A lot of
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9: NBC News Radio, I'm Michael Kastner. The U.S. military says strikes against Iranian missile launch sites and naval assets near the Strait of Hormuz were in self-defense. NBC's Richard Engel.
10: According to Central Command, the U.S. targeted missile launchers in southern Iran and destroyed Iranian ships attempting to place mines in the Persian Gulf, claiming they were threatening American forces.
9: CENTCOM says U.S. forces are defending troops while exercising restraint during the ongoing ceasefire. Raf Sanchez in Dubai says Iran is striking.

0: swelling in his lower legs. The White House says Trump will also spend time with service members and staff at Walter Reed. Texas will be closely watched by the political world today. Voters will head to the polls in the Republican primary runoff for U.S. Senate between incumbent Senator John Cornyn and State Attorney General Ken Paxton. Cornyn had this to say.
1: I think Ken Paxton's flaws and the baggage he brings to the general election is going to be exploited to the fullest by James Tallarico and by Democrats.
0: Last week, President Trump endorsed Paxton, turning the race on its head. There are threats of flash flooding for more than 60 million people in the south and parts of Texas this week. It comes after the region was hit with heavy rain over the Memorial Day weekend. Michael Kastner, NBC News Radio.
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3: A Columbia man charged in the Perchy Creek body case is set for his first court appearance. I'm Carson Evans. Andrew B. Acton, 53, is scheduled to be arraigned this afternoon at the Boone County Courthouse on charges of abandoning a corpse and tampering with physical evidence. Deputies say surveillance images from May 11th show Acton's red Chevy S10 carrying a City of Columbia trash bin near Eagle Bluffs. A similar bin was found in Perchy Creek on May 17th with the body of a 47-year-old Columbia woman inside. Acton was arrested May 18th and remains held without bond. A Mexico man was arrested Friday after a traffic stop led to the discovery of multiple drugs and cash, according to the Highway Patrol. Troopers say the vehicle was stopped in Mexico for a registration violation, and a Callaway County canine alerted to narcotics. The search reportedly turned up methamphetamine, cocaine, fentanyl, a scale, and just over $1,500 cash. The Highway Patrol requested charges including first-degree drug trafficking, delivery of a controlled substance, unlawful possession of drug paraphernalia, and failing to display valid plates. Edward Jones is facing a racial discrimination lawsuit in Missouri, Monica Nelson reports.
4: Six black former financial advisors who worked for the firm in California, New York, Washington, Minnesota, Illinois, and Georgia filed a federal lawsuit this week in St. Louis, alleging the company gave higher salaries and more lucrative clients to white advisors. Edward Jones has denied the allegations. I'm Monica Nelson.
3: 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The city of Moberly marked Historical Preservation Month with a mayoral proclamation and recognition of three properties for their contributions to the community's heritage. During the May 4th City Council meeting, Mayor Lucas encouraged residents to celebrate and protect local historic assets. The Historic Preservation Commission honored 649 West Logan, 645 West Logan, and Bud's Hair Lounge on West Reed for their architectural and cultural significance. Each owner received a plaque. The commission meets quarterly and promotes preservation, education, and resource protection. And Missouri's own Gooey Louie Bakery in St. Louis is celebrating after its signature gooey butter cake won a National Taste Award. The shop says customers have been lining up early just to snag a slice. For news at CentralMoInfo.com, I'm Carson Evans.
5: July, corn down 5 3/4 at 457.5. September down 4 3/4 at 465. December down 3 3/4 at 482 3/4. July soybeans down 7.5 at 1189. August down 6.5 at 1188.5. November down 5 1/4 at 1182.5. July Chicago wheat down 4 3/4 at 641.5. September down 4.5 at 654 3/4. December down 4 1/4 at 674 3/4. June live cattle down 10 cents at 249.20. August up 95 cents at 240.55. October up 1 cent at 231.90. August feeder cattle up 2 at 351.85. September up 210 at 349. October up 205 at 345.67. June lean hogs up 42 cents at 96.17. July unchanged at 140. August down 77 cents at 99.30. The Dow's up 16 points at 50,596. With this look at your markets, I'm Kaylin Lair on TFN The Farm Net.
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4: All right, let's do it. The Markley, Van Camp, and Robbins Show. Jamie Markley, David Van Camp, Scott Robbins. All right. Much to get to. We've got craziness happening all over the world. We got kindergarten graduations to go over. That's right. Kindergarten graduations, kids.
5: When did this become a thing?
4: We'll get into it. First, okay. Let's start with Iran, David.
6: Yeah, well, hours after Iranian negotiators arrived in Qatar for talks on ending the war, well, U.S. forces had to strike missile launch sites in Iran because they were messing around, and also boats trying to put more mines in the water.
4: Yes.
6: So President Trump, he's going to be having a cabinet meeting at Camp David tomorrow. It's like, okay, just finish the job now.
4: Yeah.
6: Enough.
4: It goes back and forth, and as soon as there's talk of, okay, there's some sort of deal, okay, all of a sudden the oil prices come down.
6: Yeah.
4: You see it, like, right away.
5: Right away.
4: And I mean, and you know, that's certainly a part of it. But is Iran ever truly going to play ball?
5: Well, you need to get an agreement with, like, four factions.
4: Yeah.
5: They all have to be in agreement, I guess, before this, because you hear word that Iran's supreme leader, blah, blah, blah, or whatever, whatever, has agreed to, and then nothing.
4: Yes.
5: And then, no, we haven't. We haven't agreed to anything.
4: It does get a little confusing.
5: I can't, and again, I'm with you on this one. It's like, wake me up when you got real news.
4: Well, the thing about Iran, every time we even get some sort of news that it looks like we're going to have a deal here, you can't trust them.
5: No. That's what I mean. Every time. You're right, every single time. And I was, like, this weekend, I thought, oh, my ears perked up. Oh, good, okay, maybe we've got some sort of... No.
4: Yeah. So we'll see. We're keeping an eye on that. Meanwhile, let's talk about illegal immigration.
6: Yeah. So Sheridan Gorman, this is the college student who was murdered by an illegal alien in Chicago, a criminal illegal alien that was let out on the streets because of sanctuary policies in Chicago. Well, her dad spoke at an event alongside President Trump, and I think put it in a really easy-to-understand way, his frustration.
4: Okay. Roll.
7: This is what failed policies have done to our family. We did not just lose Sheridan. We lost our peace. We lost our future. We lost the life that we knew. And no family should have to become experts in immigration failures, release policies, warrants, sanctuary laws, enforcement breakdowns, because their daughter was killed by someone who should not have been here.
4: Man, isn't that the truth?
6: Yeah.
4: No one should have to become an expert in that. Anyway, go ahead.
7: And should not be free.
4: Yeah.
7: Let me be clear about one thing. We support legal immigration. Legal immigration has made America stronger. We all know families, neighbors, coworkers, and friends who have come and done it the right way.
4: Well said.
7: Followed the law. They worked hard, built businesses, raised families, and made this country better. That is America at its best. But illegal immigration is different. Criminal illegal immigration is different. Borders matter, laws matter, enforcement matters, and above all, American families matter. We are deeply grateful to President Trump and to Congressman Mike Lawler for comforting our family, saying Sheridan's name, and fighting for policies that put safety of American children and the citizens first. But I do not understand why this is a fight that belongs to only one party. Protecting our people is not politics. It is the first responsibility of government.
4: Wow.
6: Yeah.
4: And we all know it. All know it. But he actually said it.
6: Mm-hmm.
5: Yeah.
4: That very last part.
7: But I do not understand why this is a fight that belongs to only one party.
4: Yeah, why is that?
5: Well, you know why.
4: Yeah, because the other party is dependent on it. Yeah.
5: Needs it.
4: Yes.
5: Needs those votes.
6: Well, yeah, and Brandon Johnson, the mayor of Chicago, doubled down on sanctuary policies. Then there was another local leader who said, oh, yeah, she was in the wrong place at the wrong time. No, he was. The killer
4: exactly.
6: was.
4: Exactly. By the way, you see what happened in Chicago over the weekend?
5: Yeah.
6: Oh, dude.
5: Nice, peaceful weekend.
4: Was it a 21 shot?
5: Yeah.
4: And then the teen that rammed the police with the car?
5: Yeah.
4: Dude.
5: Yeah.
4: And you know what Brandon Johnson said about, you know, these teen mobs and the language that we use?
6: Yeah.
4: Well, these are children.
6: Yeah.
4: No, they're acting like thug adults.
6: Yep.
4: And need to be treated as such.
0: I mean, my gosh. I mean, the deaths and then the terror, the people that don't even want to go near the city, and you just let that happen in your town? That isn't even to mention the illegal immigration there.
6: Yeah.
0: Man, oh, man.
5: Well, I mean, apparently he's admitting that Midnight Basketball failed.
0: You and the Midnight Basketball, you are never going to let it go. When did that start? Like the 90s?
5: Yeah, right around there. Yeah. 80s, 90s, around there.
6: Instead of tear gas, what Chicago police ought to do is just throw a basketball in the middle of the crowd.
5: Yeah.
6: Then they'll just start playing. They'll just start playing ball.
5: If you just put up more hoops.
6: Yeah.
5: Where these take place.
0: Because that was the thought in the 90s.
5: Right, yeah. If you just open the gyms to the kids at night, mm-hmm. you could do midnight basketball leagues, and the crime will go way down.
6: Yeah.
0: Right.
5: Yeah, they shot each other after they got done playing midnight basketball.
6: Or at the gym, because, rivalries don't just stop because you got hardwood under you.
5: Right. Right.
0: Probably true. In Texas, the old battle is heating up.
6: Oh, yeah. James Tallarico, he's the Democrat running for U.S. Senate in Texas. And, boy, the guy is just menacing in the creepiest way possible.
0: Yes.
6: Because he is.
0: I agree.
6: It's just, like, totally creepy camp counselor vibes. Or, in his case, I guess, creepy youth pastor vibes.
0: Like wolf in sheep's clothing,
6: totally.
0: This dude.
6: And he's polling decently right now against a hypothetical whoever the Republican nominee will be. But I think that's just because the focus hasn't been on him just yet. Until now, you've got this ad that's rolling. Have you seen it?
0: I have not seen it.
5: No, I haven't either.
0: You talked about it. I'm like, I'm just going to wait and hear it when we're doing the show.
6: And
0: is that good?
6: Yeah, it's really good.
0: All right, roll it.
1: The Democrats have a weird candidate.
3: God is non-binary. There are many more than two biological sexes. In fact, there are six. It is now existential that we try to reduce our meat consumption. The American flag is such a complicated symbol for most of us. Prophetic voices like Jesus have helped me reckon with my own whiteness, my own masculinity.
8: Our southern border should be like our front porch. There should be a giant welcome mat out front. No need to sit and cry over, your whiteness or your masculinity. They're going to call me a radical leftist.
9: Something that you love that's not family or friends.
3: I love, and just say this because it's on my mind, the trans children.
1: The Democrats have a weird candidate.
10: Low T Tallarico. 2 weeks in Texas.
5: Yes.
6: It's that last clip, and I remember when that dropped, when the actual audio came out from that podcast interview. That is creepy. Just because it's top of mind. I love trans kids. What?
0: It is really weird.
6: What in the world?
0: Like, I think he's thinking that's his attempt to show compassion.
6: Yeah.
0: But all it shows is freaking creepy weirdness.
5: If you were looking for a lane that you would have all to yourself, he's found it.
0: That's probably true. Yeah. The thing, of course, and it's obvious, that's so brilliant about the ad, it's all him in his own words.
6: Yeah.
0: And wasn't it, didn't you have the clip last week, CNN, saying that Tallarico never said these things?
6: Yeah, it was actually an article that they had written. President Trump had said, he says there are six genders. And they said Trump falsely claimed that. And it's like, no, he did say it. Actually, technically it's a false claim because he didn't say six genders. Tallarico says there are six distinct biological sexes.
0: Right.
6: So that's even creepier.
0: Because more genders could come out of that.
6: Yeah, right.
0: That could be a multiplier. It could be more than six.
5: Yeah, well, there could be, yeah. Why stop there?
0: Oh, gosh. Yeah, all those different things. I just heard another report today. Because the runoff today is between
6: Ken Paxton
0: and Cornyn.
6: Yeah.
0: And it was, right now, Tallarico is polling decently. But once the oppo comes out and they go really after him, a lot of people, at least at this point, don't think that he's going to have a chance in the end after 5 months of that.
6: Well, yeah, I mean, because right now all the drama has been focused squarely on the runoff, not the actual general election.
0: Yes.
5: Who wins today, David?
6: I think Paxton's got a pretty good shot.
0: I would go with Paxton.
5: Okay.
0: Who are you going with?
5: I'm going to go with Paxton.
6: Oh, well, now.
0: Oh, no.
6: Yeah,
0: no,
6: John no. Cornyn will win.
0: Oh,
6: yeah.
0: Boy. Oh, no.
5: I shouldn't have done that.
0: I've got we're not going to put any money on it or anything like that.
5: I've got my Spurs shirt on, too, today.
0: There you go.
5: Although when I wore it, the only time I've worn it, they won.
0: Okay.
5: So I'm putting it back on for tonight's game.
0: Are you confident?
5: Yes, I am. As confident as I can be.
0: But like putting like fiber on it?
5: Tonight's game?
0: Yeah.
5: Yeah, I will.
0: Okay, I'm in.
5: Okay.
0: All right. I figure if I lose five, that's good.
5: Just add it to my tab.
0: But yeah, I mean, we could get up to 100 now. We're very close.
5: We're teetering on 100.
0: David, I'm glad you could make it into the show today. I know it was an emotional morning.
6: Dude, I mean,
0: the pride is just coming out. It's oozing out of you right now. Milestone for one of your kids today.
6: This is just the dumbest thing ever. My daughter had her kindergarten graduation. Why are we celebrating getting past kindergarten? Like, you learned how to write a few words, you kind of know your alphabet, and you can sit still for a few hours without peeing in your pants. You don't need diapers anymore. Congratulations.
0: I can't explain it, dude. I can't.
6: Dude, it was an hour-long ceremony.
0: How did they make it into an hour?
6: It was an hour because they had a 10-minute-long retrospective video. It was like a slideshow, and I'm like, why are we doing this? What is this? You know, it's
5: retrospective
6: hot.
5: Video.
6: Yes, it's just a slideshow of photos of all the kids and doing kindergarten stuff, which I'm glad they had fun. That's great. But what are we doing here? They sang a couple of songs. All the kiddos did. They did I don't know who wrote it, but they're a terrible person. Probably Billy Joel wrote it. it was a version of what is Summer Lovin' from Grease.
5: Oh yeah.
6: Okay. But it was kindergarten. And they didn't truncate the song. It was like the full 4 minutes or whatever of these kids kind of mumbling along the words. It looks like some of the kids had fun. That's great, whatever. But I'm sitting in there. I'm sweating because it's hot and there's a lot of people in the room. And
0: I'm sorry, man.
6: And it's like,
0: it'll sound heartless and mean. Women come up with this. No dude ever said, you know what we need?
6: We need
0: kindergarten graduation.
6: We need kindergarten
0: graduation. With the 10-minute retrospective video. That's what we need here.
6: You know, I felt like I was on really good behavior for about the first 15 minutes of it. Because, you know, it's like, okay, I'm expecting this thing's going to be like 20 minutes long, right?
0: Yeah.
6: Oh, contraire. I looked down at the program.
5: The program?
6: There's a program, yeah. I looked down at the program, and we're still on step one. We have not progressed down the rundown.
0: Oh,
6: and dude. I'm like, this is 15 minutes in? And it's like, yes, this has been an incredible journey.
0: No. It's like the end of The Bachelor?
6: No. Yeah.
0: Or any reality show?
6: The future.
0: Journey?
6: The future is bright. Well, they're six. I hope the future. If the future's not bright at age six, something is really wrong. I know there are six-year-olds who don't have a bright future, and it's a tragedy.
0: Oh, my gosh. Yeah. I know, dude.
5: Kindergarten, we didn't pee our pants.
0: Yeah. There's going to be grade school. There's going to be junior high. And all that stuff. Whee! Yeah.
5: Lock yourself in.
0: Man, there is a piece of audio that you definitely want to hear coming up in the five stories we're watching today in just a few.
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0: All right. The Markley, Van Camp, and Robin Show. Jamie Markley, David Van Camp, Scott Robbins, and now the five stories we're watching today.
6: Pretty interesting. Pope Leo says that control of artificial intelligence must not remain in the hands of a few, while warning that technology is fueling world conflicts, setting out his proposals in his first major theological document of his pontificate. Number four, GLAAD and more than 40 advocacy groups have submitted a public comment calling the FCC's proposed LGBTQ TV warning label unnecessary, unhelpful, and discriminatory. Why? You know, you turn on a show, and if somebody smokes a cigarette, you get the warning, hey, this depicts smoking. This depicts flashing lights. Some people don't want to get broadsided with LGBTQ content. Sorry.
0: Some people get like three or four shows into a series, and all of a sudden, here comes the, like the plot twist, and they, that's something they didn't want at all. And they're like, gosh dang it.
6: Well, dude, there's a kid's show of Jurassic Park, and at the very Camp Cretaceous, for those keeping score at home, where like at the very end, two of the girls just les out. It's weird. It's like that was unnecessary. You did not need to suddenly become lesbians. That's a,
1: you know, if you hang around for the credits, you'll see gay guy one played by it. Then they'll give the name.
6: All right, number three, outgoing Representative Thomas Massie threatened to release more high-profile individuals named in the over-redacted Epstein files in the months before his congressional term ends. Yawn. Why not do it before? Why not do it today?
1: Can anybody just move on?
6: No, he's bitter.
0: The one thing I thought about when I saw that story was you, Scott, wringing my head. These people don't know how to do anything else.
1: No, they don't. He's talking about running as an independent now, too.
0: Yeah.
1: Again, he doesn't know anything.
0: Yeah.
6: Good luck. Number two, hours after Iranian negotiators arrived in Qatar for talks about ending the war, U.S. forces had to strike missile launch sites in Iran and also boats because they were trying to put more mines in the water.
1: Jeez.
6: Just come on, man.
0: Never ends.
6: Just end this thing. Number one, President Trump will convene a rare cabinet meeting at Camp David tomorrow as negotiations with Iran enter a critical phase.
0: All right. Oh, I told you I had a piece of audio you'd want to hear.
1: Yeah.
0: Maybe you've already heard it. It's gone pretty viral. People are tired of tipping ridiculous stuff.
6: Mm-hmm.
0: Okay. And this one you will understand. Roll it.
2: I go into the Froyo shop. You grab your own cup. You fill your own Froyo. I use Apple.
0: Yeah, the old frozen yogurt, you know.
6: Yeah. Mm-hmm.
2: I use Apple Pay, so nobody even had to grab my card. Then the screen goes, how much would you like to tip? Who would I tip? If anything, the option needs to be, how much would you like to be tipped? No one even had to grab my debit card out of my hand to process the payment. This was self-service from start to finish, which is okay because that's the business model. Why would I tip the hourly waged employee who said, have a good day, as I walked out?
0: It's a good question.
6: Yeah. You don't.
1: That is a good question.
0: People are running into it all over the place over the weekend. Like, I'm tired of this stuff. This is the Markley, Van Camp, and Robin Show. Okay, David, biggest story today.
6: Well, I suppose it's, hey, you know, Iran is coming to the table, and we're going to have these peace negotiations going on, and then they start dropping more mines in the water.
0: Yeah.
6: Okay. They're not serious.
0: Well, and before, the threat was, hey, better have come with a great plan here, or it's going to be a lot of destruction.
6: Mm-hmm.
0: Where are we at with that?
1: I see
0: and I know Trump wants diplomacy. I get it.
1: Yeah.
0: But yeah.
1: China volunteered to get the uranium.
0: You can trust China.
1: Okay. Yeah, all right.
6: Yeah,
1: that deal's done. All right, good. Go get it, guys.
0: Yeah, please.
1: Jeez.
0: Another piece of audio. Did you hear Wesley Hunt make an example of Jim Crow now as compared to 1960? It's really pretty good. You'll want to hear that. And around a What's Your Story coming right up.
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16: 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Highs level off around 83 today under overcast skies, winds out of the east, 5 to 10 miles per hour. Partly cloudy skies tonight, lows dip down to about 61. Highs around 85 tomorrow, partly cloudy skies. Daytime highs approaching 84 Thursday under mainly cloudy skies. 81 Friday, slight chance of rain showers. I'm staff meteorologist Paul Trombley, currently 75.
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20: July corn down 5 1/4 at 458, September down 4 3/4 at 465, December down 3 1/2 at 483. July soybeans down 7 1/2 at 1189, August down 6 3/4 at 1188 1/4, November down 6 at 1181 3/4. July Chicago wheat down 9 at 637 1/4, September down 9 at 650 1/4, December down 8 3/4 at 670 1/4. June live cattle down 87 cents at 248.42, August down 50 cents at 239.10, October up 2 cents at 230.75. August feeder cattle up 122 at 351.07. September up 105 at 347.95. October up 80 cents at 344.42. June lean hogs up 17 cents at 95.92. July down 30 cents at 110. August down 87 cents at 99.20. The Dow is down 131 points at 50,448. With this look at your markets, I'm Kaylin Lair on TFN The Farm Net.
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0: The Markley Van Camp and Robin Show. I'm Jamie Markley, the Gen Xer. The Millennial, David Van Camp. The Sexy Boomer, that's Scott Robbins. Wesley Hunt, Republican. I was talking last week about voter ID.
1: Yeah.
0: And how Democrats call that Jim Crow 2.0.
1: Yes, they do.
0: This is crazy how they're trying to say it's racist. And the NAACP, they're saying, hey, black athletes, don't go to these SEC schools.
1: Mm-hmm. Unreal. Unreal.
0: Because it's crazy what's being done to black people. Yep. It's Jim Crow 2.0. Wesley Hunt, last week, I missed this at the time. Just happened to see it over the weekend. Thought this would be good to bring in. Was talking about the difference of Jim Crow 2.0 and the actual Jim Crow, really.
22: My own father,
2: who grew up in a segregated South in New Orleans had to walk around to the back of a restaurant just to order a sandwich in the French quarters of New Orleans because of the color of his skin. That was Jim Crow. And that is precisely why it is so offensive to compare that era of legalized discrimination and racial terror to showing a photo ID in a voting booth. And it's just as offensive when groups and organizations like these manufacture faux hate and racial tension. Requiring identification to vote is not oppression. It is not segregation. It is not racism. It is a basic standard that applies equally to every single American citizen, regardless of what you look like. You need an ID to board a plane. You need an ID to cash a check. You need an ID to buy alcohol. You need an ID to enter these very federal buildings. And by the way, attaining an ID in this country is an extremely low bar. But somehow showing an ID to vote in America is now considered to be Jim Crow 2.0.
0: By the way, I've heard Wesley Hunt give different speeches. Mm-hmm. He really got into this one.
6: Well, yeah.
0: He's bringing out the passion in the
1: delivery.
0: Well,
1: he's really passionate about it. Yeah, yeah, it is. It's personal. You're right.
0: Yeah, I like that.
2: This is not about civil rights. This is about political theater. And the Democrat Party survives on manufacturing grievance. Democrats invoke the pain of the past because they have nothing to offer for the present. They don't want an honest debate. They want emotional manipulation. They want outrage. They want division, as evidenced by our discussion in this very hearing today. They want Americans to fight each other because chaos is politically useful to them. Words like racism and white supremacy and Jim Crow 2.0. For the purposes of elucidating my colleagues on the other side of the aisle, let's take a hard look at what real Jim Crow was.
0: And then what he does from there on out is show, they're like picture boards. Mm-hmm. From the Jim Crow era, blacks being told to go to different areas or being, you know, taken out of a white area. And then it's like a black dude and a white woman standing in line to vote.
1: Yeah.
0: The juxtaposition was just very good. I just like what he had to say there.
6: Yeah.
0: I know that will never make its way into legacy media. Even though that is a black man, seems like that would carry more weight
1: argument. He's the wrong kind of black man, though.
0: Yeah, they would say that's the new black face of white supremacy or some nonsense like that. Yes, it's just absolutely ridiculous. Meanwhile, I don't know if you happen to see this, some controversy with the New York Football Giants.
1: Yeah, what's this?
6: Oh, yeah.
0: I had no idea.
1: I didn't either.
0: I'm like, what are we talking about? I happen to see this on Fox. It was no big deal. It was their quarterback, Jackson Dart, introducing Trump in a recent speech in upstate New York.
1: Yeah.
0: Just intro'd him.
1: Yeah.
0: And then one of Dart's teammates ticked off, went to social media to complain about it. And then, of course, all over ESPN, they're going to break this down. And how bad this was that Jackson Dart, the starting quarterback of the Giants, would actually introduce a controversial figure like the President of the United States. And so, are you familiar with, what's his name? Achiu? Emmanuel Achiu? Achiu?
1: I am not.
0: He's a former NFL player. I'm not quite sure where he played.
1: Is he mad about it?
0: He gave his take on it.
1: Okay.
0: So I figured you guys could bat this around and see what you think. Again, this is just a starting quarterback introducing Trump, and like, this is a big deal.
9: I just thought I'd have an uncomfortable conversation about what the hell is going on in New York. Jackson Dart, the quarterback, supporting President Donald Trump? He's allowed to do that. He's a citizen. He's allowed to have a freedom of thought. Abdul Carter, first-round pick, his teammate calling him out? He's allowed to do that. If Jackson Dart's allowed to support Donald Trump, then his teammate is allowed to support his grievances with him doing that. Here is my issue. Jackson Dart, you know how several of your brothers, your teammates, your friends, your ride or dies, how they might feel about this individual. So I don't think there's a lot of wisdom or discernment in very publicly supporting an individual who many of your teammates feel offended by.
0: What do you think of that?
1: Oh. It's unbelievable.
6: I didn't realize that the NFL...
1: He intro'd him.
6: Yeah, I didn't... If that's the case, I didn't realize the NFL was filled with so many snowflakes.
0: Apparently so. You know, in sports, you think about different NBA players, NFL players that have supported Democrats, even supported Kamala Harris. Mm-hmm. Was that ever made into a deal? You're splitting a locker room here.
1: No.
0: Of course not.
1: No.
0: It's only when it happens to this side. Is that big a deal?
1: Well, plus the fact, if I'm Jackson Dart,
0: yeah,
1: okay, and again, I'm probably the, you know, I'm the starting quarterback or whatever for the New York Giants.
0: Mm-hmm.
1: Yawn. That being said, I have an honor of a lifetime. I mean, long after my playing career is over, I can tell people I did this.
0: Yeah.
1: I introduced the president of the freaking United States of America, right?
0: Yeah.
1: That's quite an honor.
0: In front of a bunch of New York Giants fans.
1: That's quite an honor.
0: Yeah.
1: And I was asked to do it, and I did it. He didn't say vote for him.
0: Not that
1: he didn't
0: I
1: say I agree with him. He said none of that. He introduced him.
0: I know. And that's the thing. It is.
1: Yeah, it's really something. It's really something.
0: Yeah. I figured that would be bothersome to you.
1: I've dealt with it on a personal level. It's like, if you think one way, then you can't possibly be part of our club. You know? I mean, it's ridiculous.
0: What club?
1: Well, I'm just using it as an example. Just whatever it is they're into.
0: Yeah. Well, good news for you is be no club that you would ever be wanting to be a part of anyway.
1: And if I am a member, you don't want to be a member anyway, right?
0: That's probably true.
1: Okay.
0: Yeah. Man, oh, man.
1: No, it's just ridiculous. I mean, it's... The guy gets that's an honorable thing, man. That's a great thing. You get to do something really cool.
0: Intro him before a speech.
1: Yeah.
0: You do it. Yeah.
1: Why not?
0: Well, you're splitting the locker room.
1: Golly.
0: Yeah.
1: Splitting the locker room.
0: Yeah. All right. Okay. It's that time. We do it a couple of times a day. We go around the table. It may not be the biggest story out there, but it caught your attention. David, what's your story today?
6: This isn't even a news story at all. Well, I guess it was, you know, many, many years ago. But in 1979, a local news outlet went to a movie theater to get reactions to the movie Alien. You know, you see this from time to time. It was a big thing. Mm-hmm. They interviewed one family that brought in their elementary school-aged kid to see it.
0: Okay.
6: And I'll just play it here. It's hilarious.
3: Are you sorry, sir, that you brought your son along to see Alien?
5: No, ma'am, I think he should have seen it. It's something that he needs to know, that things could like that could happen in life. That could be a true story based on, you know, science. We never know what's going on the outside of the world.
3: That was fun. Did the movie scare you at all? Yes, ma'am, it did.
22: We take him to see a lot of horror pictures and things like that because we like horror movies, horror buffs, I guess.
3: Would you recommend to your little friends who are your age to go see it? No, I wouldn't.
1: There you go.
6: That could happen in real life. Really?
0: Oh, gosh.
1: You never know what's going on out there.
6: You don't. That's true.
1: No, you don't.
0: We like horror movies.
1: That's right. Yep.
6: We're not.
0: You should watch them, too.
6: We're not going to let the fact that we got a 10-year-old stop us from enjoying a good night out.
0: Yeah.
1: Boy needs to grow up.
0: Man, oh, man.
1: Yep.
0: I was 9 when I saw Jaws. It scared the crap out of me.
1: Yeah.
0: Oh, my gosh. That was like nightmares for a while. That head comes out in the boat. Oh, gosh.
1: Oh.
0: The jump scare of that.
1: Well, yeah.
0: It's like my dad is laughing hysterically in the theater. Everybody's like, oh! He's like, ha, ha, ha, ha, ha, ha. He was dying. Oh, my gosh.
1: I can remember seeing Carrie in the theaters.
0: Oh, yeah.
1: First time. And I'd seen it one other time before, and I went with a buddy of mine.
0: Yeah.
1: And I knew the hand was coming out of the grave.
0: Yeah.
1: And I touched his leg at that time. I thought he was going to peel him off the ceiling. After the whole audience is looking over him.
0: Is that the only time you touched another man's leg in the theater? Just asking.
1: You know, it was a long time ago, Jamie. Okay. I'd rather not discuss it right now.
0: Okay. So, Scotty, what's your story today?
1: My story is Dems have dug themselves a big old hole with their presumptive candidate for Senate in Maine, and he proved it again at a big rally with Bernie Sanders on Monday. This is Graham Plattner, and he is thanking Bernie for showing up. It didn't come out as planned, but here we go.
0: Okay.
23: So the last time, well, before last night, I shared a stage with Senator Sanders.
1: What?
23: It was here.
0: What?
23: In Portland.
1: What?
0: Hold on.
23: It was Senator Sanders.
0: Sanders?
23: It was here. Yeah. In Portland, 13 days after we had launched this campaign. It felt surreal then, and to tell you the truth, it still feels as surreal today.
1: Senator Standards.
0: Yes.
1: Now, I'm going to just suggest it, but I would love to see him do it.
0: Okay.
1: If he goes out there the next time with Bernie, because Bernie's campaigning with him.
0: Yeah.
1: And he calls him Bernie Sandwich. I am going to personally donate $50 to his campaign.
0: Sandwiches would be way better.
1: That would be so good.
0: Yes.
1: If that were to happen.
0: I would like that.
1: Thanks, Graham. Appreciate it.
0: Yeah,
1: this guy's a nut.
6: Yes.
1: A complete lunatic.
0: Very you much see so. All the stuff
1: what
0: that's
1: is going
0: out?
1: On? How does he get that far?
6: You see the because he is a combat veteran, and one of his lines that he likes to throw out there is, you know, that Susan Collins, the incumbent, voted to send him to war. Well, they brought up his past. He actually enlisted 2 years after the authorization went through Congress, and he actually wrote, "I wanted to see the world and I wanted to kill people."
1: Yeah.
6: Okay.
1: Yeah.
0: But blames her.
6: Yes.
1: It's unbelievable.
0: Yeah. That's how desperate the Democrats are to get someone that appears manly at all.
6: Yeah.
0: As flawed as that guy is, they're like, okay, we got to take it. We got a problem with men. Maybe he can help.
6: And after all the years of lecturing over toxic masculinity, I know he actually found the guy.
0: Exactly. Yes.
1: That's him.
0: No doubt. For my story, it's out of the New York Post, and it's about Gen Zers. I don't know if you've heard about this, are taking mini retirements. That's what they're calling it.
1: Oh, okay. I know.
0: Some millennials, too. I don't know if you know anybody in this boat, David.
6: No.
0: Burned out in corporate America, looking to stop working for a while as part of, quote, adult gap years, or, quote, mini retirements.
1: Oh, boy.
0: They mention in the piece the hashtag adult gap year. On TikTok has thousands of videos of youngsters ranting about hustle culture, which is working. That's what they're talking about with hustle culture. Of course, they say, not everybody can afford to do this, but if you've been working the corporate grind for like 5 to 10 years and you don't have a family to support, you might have some money squirreled away. And you're thinking, okay, well, AI's taking my job. My job right now is not what I thought it was when I was getting into it, and it keeps changing, and it's no good. So what I'm going to do for some of these people, move back in with my parents and really enjoy life for a while in a mini retirement under the guise of, well, I'm moving back in with my parents to help them.
6: Yeah.
1: I'm dumbfounded. I'm dumbfounded.
0: What do you mean?
1: You just going to go move back in with your parents because you're burned out?
0: Yeah, you say, I'm going to help you out for a while. I'll stay
1: with
0: you.
1: I don't want your help, bum. Get out of my basement. No, we're fine.
6: This is the end result of kindergarten graduation ceremonies.
0: You're probably right. More on that later.
1: Bringing that all around, didn't we? Huh?
0: David's going to be ranting on that for a while.
1: Get out of my house.
0: All right, you see a headline that says, dog shoots person with shotgun. Is that true?
1: Yes.
0: We will get to that part of Nimrod's in the News and a news update in just a few.
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0: The Markley Van Camp and Robbins Show. 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
0: News update, David Van Camp.
6: All right, well, it's going to be a big meeting tomorrow at Camp David between the Trumpster and his whole cabinet, including outgoing Director of National Intelligence. I know that Trump doesn't necessarily want to start up hostilities again with Iran, but I think he's reading the writing on the wall that this thing is not going to end without another punch to the face of the regime.
0: Seems to be so. All right, we got to get to Nimrod.
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9: I love the poorly educated.
0: All right. Nimrod's in the News. We go to Scottsbluff, Nebraska. Police department called to a convenience store Saturday saying that somebody got shot with a BB gun. But then as the cops are on their way, they're like, wait a second, someone was shot with a shotgun. Shotgun.
1: Yeah, shotgun.
0: So officers find this truck with an attached camper, not a Nimrod.
1: Mm.
0: The passenger side door panel of the vehicle had taken damage consistent with a shotgun blast. So they figure out what's going on. Well, the passenger was standing near the front passenger side door. A dog in the back seat moved from one side of the vehicle to another. The shotgun back there. Live shelling it.
1: Dang.
0: Triggered it. Boom! And by the way, at the time of the gunfire, there was a woman stopped at a traffic light with her arm resting out the window. One pellet from the shotgun blast struck her in the upper arm.
6: Dang.
0: She's going to be okay.
1: Wow.
0: Now, of course, the owner of the shotgun is the Nimrod, but maybe the dog did it on purpose just to get the owner in trouble. We don't know, and that's Nimrod's
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31: NBC News Radio. I'm Chris Caraggio. Iran is threatening to retaliate against the U.S. after yesterday's strikes against Iranian missile launch sites and other targets that were described as self-defense. NBC's Chris Pallone reports it comes as diplomatic efforts continue.
3: Even as the U.S. conducted new defensive strikes in southern Iran overnight, talks to end the war continue. President Trump posting that negotiations are proceeding nicely and that the end result will be a great deal for all or no deal at all.
4: U.S. Central Command's Timothy Hawkins said that strikes were meant to protect U.S. personnel from imminent threats posed by Iranian forces. Iran's Islamic Revolutionary Guard Corps said it has the legitimate right to respond to anything that represents a violation of the ceasefire. Voters in Texas are making their choice in the Republican primary runoff for the U.S. Senate today. Incumbent Senator John Cornyn is battling for his political future against State Attorney General Ken Paxton. It was just last week that President Trump announced his endorsement of Paxton, effectively turning the race on its head. Cornyn fell into disfavor with Trump when he initially did not back Trump's 2020.

0: Flash flooding had been reported in North Carolina earlier today, and one person was killed in Mississippi due to the floods. I'm Chris Caraggio, NBC News Radio.
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2: A 61-year-old Mexico man was arrested late Friday on multiple felony drug charges. I'm Carson Evans. The Missouri State Highway Patrol says Donald Williams was taken into custody around 11 p.m. for two counts of first-degree drug trafficking, three counts of delivery of a controlled substance, unlawful possession of drug paraphernalia, and failure to display valid plates on a vehicle. He's being held in the Audrain County Jail without bond. The Missouri Veterans Cemetery marked Memorial Day yesterday with a ceremony honoring fallen service members. Director Allison Evans opened the event. Scouts led the pledge. Becky Denton performed the national anthem. Pastor Randy Paxton delivered invocations, and Paul Kirchhoff laid the ceremonial wreath. Major General Larry Warren spoke on the sacrifice and freedom. Wayne Wilcox read the names of veterans buried since last year, and Richard Skaggs highlighted the Jacksonville Assistance League before final honors closed the ceremony. Vice President J.D. Vance is pushing the Trump administration's efforts to support American manufacturing in Missouri. Tammy Trujillo reports.
3: On Monday, Vance visited a Kansas City manufacturing plant where he said Made in America is making a comeback with President Trump at the helm.
4: We are bringing the United States of America back, and it's starting right here in the great state of Missouri.
3: Vance touted the number of plants opening across the U.S., stressing a new investment in American workers. He also pumped up local Republican primary candidates after Missouri's Supreme Court recently upheld a new map that could help Republicans win an additional House seat in the midterm elections. I'm Tammy Trujillo.
2: 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A Boonville man was arrested Sunday afternoon on multiple felony allegations. The Cooper County Sheriff's Office says Trevon Coleman, 22, was taken into custody around 5:30 p.m. on first-degree robbery, second-degree domestic assault, and stealing charges. Coleman is being held on a $250,000 bond, cash only. And a 19-year-old Holtz Summit woman was arrested Saturday night after a crash. The Missouri State Highway Patrol says Ava Morton was taken into custody around 8:20 p.m. on allegations of careless and imprudent driving, leaving the scene, driving while intoxicated, minor visibility intoxicated, and filing a false police report. She was processed in Cole County and released. For news at CentralMoInfo.com, I'm Carson Evans.
5: July, corn down 5.5 at 457 and 3/4. September down 4 and 3/4 at 465. December down 3 and 3/4 at 482 and 3/4. July soybeans down 8 at 1188.5. August down 7.5 at 1187.5. November down 6.25 at 1181.5. July Chicago wheat down 9.5 at 636 and 3/4. September down 9.25 at 650. December down 8 and 3/4 at 670.25. June live cattle down 85 cents at 248.45. August down 47 cents at 239.12. October up 5 cents at 230.77. August feeder cattle up 127 at 351.12. September up 122 at 348.12. October up 105 at 344.67. June lean hogs up 17 cents at 95.92. July down 22 cents at 117. August down 87 cents at 99.20. With this look at your markets, I'm Kaylin Lair on TFN The Farm Net.
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12: 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Got news the other day that Director of National Intelligence Tulsi Gabbard is going to be stepping away from that job because her husband is battling an extremely rare form of bone cancer. Sad. One of the things

0: she said is she's planning to release findings from a number of high-profile investigations before she departs at the end of June.
1: Did she do that?
0: Well, yeah. She's the director of national intelligence.
1: Isn't there some kind of gatekeeper or something that you have to go through to just start releasing?
0: Mr. Rules over here.
1: Well,
0: how about
1: no,
0: you
1: I'm
0: celebrate the fact that she's going to release it?
1: I guess. I mean, that's fine, but I'm just...
2: Is she breaking the rules? We might get in trouble.
1: Well, I mean...
2: What do you mean?
1: Is she pissed off, too, that she's leaving? I don't know.
3: What are they going to do? Fire her?
0: Exactly.
1: Well, I mean, isn't there national security involved here? I don't know.
0: Well, she's the director.
1: Okay. Go ahead. Yeah. Throw it out there.
0: What are we talking about? Well, investigations into Havana syndrome.
1: Oh, yeah. That's a bad deal.
0: That would be interesting to know exactly what that is. Yeah.
1: If it's true or not.
0: I think it's true.
1: Sounds like it is, but then you'll hear 60 Minutes go, no, scientific evidence exists.
0: Yeah. Actually saw that used in one of those Amazon series, Citadel.
3: Yeah?
0: They actually used it.
3: Hmm.
0: They had some people that were immune to it, and then others are just like they're grabbing their ears and they're falling to the floor. It's crazy. Anyway, she's also going to supposedly release investigations about the COVID-19 pandemic.
3: Okay.
0: The weaponization of the federal government. The 2020 presidential election.
1: Uh-oh.
0: Hmm. And more. So the stuff you'd want to see, right?
3: Of course.
0: And I like Tulsi Gabbard. I know there are some people that were upset that she was picked to be the director of national intelligence. Thought, well, she's not really a conservative. She never has been. I don't know. To me, you kind of wanted an outsider coming into that position. And then other people say, well, she's really not an outsider. And people can argue that all day long. You kind of look at, okay, what did she say she was going to do and did she do it? Releasing all these different files. So when you're talking about declassifications, it included records tied to the assassinations of President Kennedy. Were you satisfied with that? I don't think a lot of people were.
3: No. But I'm also not kind of, I'm not really obsessed with any of that personally, so.
1: No.
0: The Martin Luther King Jr. files?
3: Mm-hmm.
0: Any of that stuff? Also released files related to Amelia Earhart's disappearance and the Biden administration documents outlining the federal government's strategic implementation plan for countering domestic terrorism.
3: Mm-hmm.
0: Basically what? Looking out for certain Catholic churches?
3: Yep.
0: Or pro-life centers, stuff like that. Also worked aggressively to highlight the truths behind the Russia hoax. Now, President Barack Obama's administration weaponized intelligence to undermine Trump's 2016 election victory. So I know some of that stuff hasn't been exactly what people were hoping for as far as the stuff declassified. But yeah, I mean, if we could find out a lot, especially about the 2020 election, COVID, the weaponization of federal government. And the thing is, I wonder if that happens, will legacy media even cover it?
3: Boy, that's a good question, because a lot of the stuff dealing with, especially Russiagate, a lot of that stuff, when it's come out, I'm thinking they have to cover this, right? And they won't. They don't.
0: I know. It's crazy.
3: You say, nah, never mind.
0: That whole news model has just changed so much over the years.
1: I'm interested in Amelia Earhart.
0: You don't want any more on that.
1: I do want more on that.
0: You do?
1: Sure.
0: Well, maybe it'll be coming.
1: She's playing checkers somewhere in the Swiss Alps with Elvis.
0: Okay, moving on. Dongs and girls sports seem to rule in California.
3: Yeah, that's yes.
0: Well, that person swept everything.
1: No kidding.
3: Mm-hmm.
1: Yeah, three events.
0: Yeah.
1: Mm-hmm.
0: Dongs rule, girls drool. Is that what we're doing now in California, apparently?
3: I guess, yeah. Well, you know, billionaire Tom Steyer, he's running for governor there. And, boy, he is all in favor of the dongs and girls sports.
0: I don't know how anybody could have saw any of that coverage of this person winning all these track events in California saying, yep, this was fair.
3: Mm-hmm.
0: But he's one of them. Okay, go ahead.
4: You talked about trans people. I'm totally in favor of trans athletes in high school. I think when you understand the vulnerability, the stress, the danger of being a trans kid, and you understand that almost half of them try to commit suicide.
5: Yeah.
4: And then you think,
0: okay, we're doing something with the stats there. And the other thing, what about the danger of the girls in the locker rooms? What about that?
4: And then you think we're going to punish those kids. We're going to cut them off from team sports. We're going to cut them off from participating in the community. We're going
0: to
4: cut
0: No, you can do it. You just have to do it with the other dogs, yeah. The other dudes. That's the deal.
4: We're going to cut them off from fun?
0: It's oh, like, come on.
4: No, we're not. No, we're not. And, you know, as someone who played sports my whole life and loves sports and love playing sports, they're more important things than whether you start on your high school basketball team.
0: Oh, my gosh.
4: And that is standing up for people who are under threat of death.
0: Yeah.
3: Hmm.
1: Well, that was a little dramatic.
3: Well, yeah, it is.
0: Isn't it always?
3: It has to be, because otherwise the argument falls apart on its face.
0: Because the facts are not in their favor.
3: I think
1: it's weird that we're arguing this point. It is so bizarre to me.
0: But they are not
1: that
0: going
1: you
0: to...
1: are a boy competing against girls. Inherently, that's not right.
0: But that's the whole
1: fair.
0: Delusion they're not going to let go of.
1: Because I say I am, therefore I am?
0: Yes.
3: I saw, and I don't know if it was Jennifer Say, I can't remember exactly who said it, but reacting to that particular line, saying, you know, girls' sports is not therapy for mentally ill boys.
0: Boy, that's well said.
3: Yeah.
1: No, it's not. It's amazing when I hear dopes like him.
0: Yes.
1: You know, say that, and it's like, are you kidding me? What are we arguing about?
0: We're arguing about a mental illness.
1: We want
0: that's always been a mental illness.
1: That's why I can't be 22 and play Little League.
0: It's the only dysphoria where you're telling the person that is experiencing it to lean into it more and have everyone around pretend in the dysphoria.
1: Right. I mean, but
0: it's the only one.
1: How does this end? I mean, seriously.
0: If they got what they want.
1: If you can identify as anything you want and I have to accept it.
0: Well, it's not anything. It's just the opposite sex. You can't say you're black. You can't say you're Hispanic.
1: But can I say I'm 12?
0: No.
1: And play Little League Baseball and hit rockets at the third baseman? No.
0: You cannot.
3: I want to go into T-ball.
1: Right. I just dominate.
3: See those little snot-nosed freaks trying to stop me at the plate? Come on.
1: Right. Just plow them right over.
3: Yeah, but...
1: It's all fair. I'm 12. No, you're not. Yes, I am.
0: No, it's delusion. That's what it is.
1: It's amazing to me, man.
0: Yeah. All right, let's go to teens in Chicago, David.
3: Yes. Well, there was another big teen takeover over the weekend where multiple police officers hurt after one of the youth that just didn't have another outlet, apparently, ran them over with a car. I mean, it was just all-out pandemonium. The cops couldn't do anything. And so Chicago Mayor Brandon Johnson, he's been asked, hey, are you going to set up a curfew? Like, hey, look, if you're under the age of 18, you can't be on the street after this time.
0: Right.
3: And we're going to proactively take you off of the streets. Well, he brought in a couple of teenagers to talk to people about how setting a curfew is a bad thing.
0: Oh, we're going to get educated from the kids.
1: Yeah, that's right. Great.
0: All right, roll it.
5: We should focus more on giving them things to do in the summertime and stuff like that to keep them busy to where they don't have to feel like they got to plan team takeovers to have fun.
0: So it's the lack of planning on adults is why you're planning the teen takeovers.
3: Yes.
0: What if all of a sudden the result of a teen takeover meant the real big gangbangers, the like pros, you would say, people that have been in the game for a while, now in their 20s and 30s, give you a little beat down? Do you think you'd keep on doing it? My guess is no, that crap would stop immediately. Anyway, go on.
6: Any questions being
7: I would say I really don't know much about curfews because I wasn't one of those teens who would be outside for real. Like, I wasn't raised for that. But one thing I will say is that I wouldn't think that it would because some people home, we trying to escape home. You know, teens try to escape home. So I feel like a curfew, it might belittle that because while you try...
0: Hold on a second.
1: I have no idea what was just said right there.
0: What did she say?
7: Teens try to escape home. So I feel like a curfew...
0: Teens try to escape home. So things like a curfew...
7: It might belittle that because...
0: It might be what that?
1: Belittle that?
3: I think... What she's getting at is, you know, some teens, they can't go home because they're in an abusive household, something like that.
0: Okay.
7: while you trying to keep someone in the house, they could be with a Safe Spaces organization.
0: So by doing the teen takeover of an entire block in the city, that's keeping them from getting them beaten at home.
3: Apparently so, yes.
0: So terrorize the rest of the city, that's okay.
3: Yeah.
0: Well, that's pretty stupid.
3: Yes.
0: Good job, Brandon.
1: Again.
0: Attaboy. Good job. About,
1: well, you know, the parents need to be more involved. Well, yeah, I know that.
0: But you can't bring that up to these people.
1: Well, no. And even if I do, is that going to change behaviors? I don't know. I don't think so.
0: Oh, listen, you don't want to go to jail, okay? So don't break the law.
1: Right.
0: That's the deal.
1: Right.
0: And if you do break the law, you're going to go to jail. That's what you have to do. It's not that difficult. But then we have the pipeline, which is right to jail. Yep, we sure do. Mm-hmm. But we got to protect innocent people, and we got to protect cities.
1: Mm-hmm.
0: Because you got a bunch of deadbeat dads that are going to impregnate a bunch of women and don't give a flip, so everyone's got to suffer? Hell no! Go to jail! We're done.
3: Yeah.
1: And also punish deadbeat dads.
0: Sure.
1: They go to jail too.
0: Sure.
1: I mean, if you're going to populate the entire city, then okay, let's go ahead and hold you responsible.
0: Yeah.
1: Hey, no problem.
0: Well, I can't pay. Well, I guess you're going to jail.
1: Yep.
0: How about that?
1: Yep.
0: There's something new. Yeah. Doesn't bother me at all. All right, moving on to other things. Approach to crime. People don't like Democrats' approach to it, David?
3: I know.
0: I didn't even know this part was coming.
3: Yeah.
0: Because we're ranting about the rest of this nonsense.
3: CNN's Harry Enten brought out some fun polling data on who Americans trust more on crime, and boy, it's not even close.
0: I bet.
8: Why is it such a potent issue? Because who voters trust more in crime? You know, oftentimes we put up these graphics, you know, Democrats are leading or Trump was leading, and then Democrats came ahead. But look at this. Who voters trust more in crime? In October of 2024, Trump was trusted more in crime than Kamala Harris by 4 points. Look at the Republican lead right now, though, in the average of polling. Look at this. Republicans nationally are more trusted on crime than Democrats by a 13-point margin. It's one of the few issues in which the Republican advantage, Johnny B., has actually expanded out from what Trump was looking at a little bit under 2 years ago.
0: Well, yes.
3: Mm-hmm. Yeah, it's pretty obvious why, too.
0: Because they don't want to put people in jail.
3: Mm-hmm. Yeah.
0: And you've got all these Soros DAs that just let people go and repeat criminals that have done terrible things or back out and then they kill somebody. Yeah, it's time to end all of that. Crying out loud. Okay. You've heard a lot of debate about data centers, right?
3: Mm-hmm.
0: Being put up here and there. It's like, oh, this is going to be really good for the area. Yeah. No, it's going to be hell for the area. What is actually true? We're going to get into that. It's very interesting. And the five stories we're watching today, coming up in just a few.
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0: The Markley, Van Camp, and Robbins Show. Jamie Markley, David Van Camp, Scott Robbins, and now, five stories we're watching today.
3: One, two, three. All right, number five, federal judges on Tuesday today temporarily blocked Alabama's plan to use a new congressional map that could give Republicans an advantage in a key House race in the midterm election. So they say for now, no, you've got to use the previous one that was court ordered to be drawn. It never ends. All right.
1: Nope.
3: Number four, GLAAD and more than 40 advocacy groups, they have submitted public comment calling the FCC's proposed LGBTQ TV warning label unnecessary, unhelpful, and discriminatory. Okay. Hey, you know there are some people who don't really want that content sprung on them. Doesn't mean they hate anybody. It's sort of like, no, I want to get away from all of that, because everything has become so political.
0: Yeah, what is the big thing? It's like, so you have the label on there. This is what this is. You're just letting people know. If you're proud of it, you should be happy with the label.
3: You're like, But really what it is they're going to realize that people don't want to watch a lot of those shows or movies.
0: Right.
3: Like, oh, it's got that warning label on it? I'm going to go with the one that features, you know, coarse language, smoking, and strobe lights.
0: True.
3: Number three, outgoing Representative Thomas Massey threatened to release more high-profile individuals named in the over-redacted Jeffrey Epstein files. Blah, blah, blah. This guy is so bitter.
0: The why not do it now? Did that, it would, nothing really came of it.
3: Yeah, why not do it 10 weeks ago?
0: Sure.
3: If you got more names, dude, what are you waiting for?
0: Yeah.
3: It's crazy.
0: And the people deserve the truth. Why didn't you put it out?
3: Yeah. Because he's just used it as a political cudgel. That's all it is.
0: Yep.
3: Number two, hours after Iranian negotiators arrived in Qatar for talks about ending the war, U.S. forces struck missile launch sites in Iran and boats trying to put mines in the water. And number one, it's an all-hands-on-deck meeting between President Trump and his cabinet at Camp David tomorrow. Because you get the feeling that people are ready for some real movement here.
0: Yeah, you are. I mean, we talked about that for a while. So, and you know what? Just when we have a little more time, we'll do this coming up in just a bit. The whole debate over data centers coming to different parts of the country.
1: Yeah. And it's really a hot button issue right now.
0: Protesting it. Yeah. And why are they protesting it? And what is the foreign influence on all of that?
1: Lots, as it turns out.
0: Yeah, we'll get to that. Did you see this story about AI, a startup in China? Launched a wearable device for pets that claims to translate animal emotions into human speech.
1: Oh, that'd be either awesome or a disaster.
0: Close to 95% accuracy. My question is, how do you know?
3: Exactly. Yeah, how do you know?
0: Yeah.
1: Have a talking dog tell you that?
0: The gadget hangs from your pet's collar and uses AI to study things like vocal patterns, behavior, and body language to figure out what your pet is trying to say. Okay. Translator costs like $120. 10,000 people have already said, yeah, I want some of that. Need to have it. Full conversations with your pet. You talked to your cat already. This is the Markley, Van Camp, and Robin show.
1: If the cat talks back, though, I'm moving.
0: Yeah.
3: Mm-hmm. No, if it's a Chinese company, you know that's just a way of spying on people with pets, right?
0: Probably. That's what I would guess. And then we just add to... It was like the other night, I'm going back, I grab my phone, and I got like a bunch of texts. And I'm going through different ones, and then I see the text from you two guys, and it's you two having conversations about your cats. I'm like, what are we doing? Well, why am I on this? Can't you guys text each other individually with your cat talk? I don't need to be a part of this.
3: Me, it was because I was very, very ill on Saturday, and every time I open my eyes, I see the cat, the female cat, looking up at one spot in the wall. Like, it's haunted.
1: My cat does that too, though. Yeah.
0: All right. Data centers, yes or no? And what's your story coming up?
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6: 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Daytime highs approaching 83 this afternoon under overcast skies, winds out of the east, 5 to 10 miles per hour. Partly cloudy skies tonight, lows dip down to about 61. Partly cloudy tomorrow, high temperatures reach up to 85. Mainly cloudy skies expected Thursday with highs in the mid-80s, slight chance for showers Friday. I'm staff meteorologist Paul Trombley. Right now, it's 77 degrees.
7: Corn down 5.5 at 457 and 3/4. September down 4 3/4 at 465. December down 3 3/4 at 482 3/4. July soybeans down 8 at 1188.5. August down 7.5 at 1187.5. November down 6 1/4 at 1181.5. July Chicago wheat down 9.5 at 636 3/4. September down 9 1/4 at 650. December down 8 3/4 at 670 1/4. June live cattle down 85 cents at 248.45. August down 47 cents at 239.12, October up 5 cents at 230.77, August feeder cattle up 127 at 351.12, September up 122 at 348.12, October up 105 at 344.67, June lean hogs up 17 cents at 95.92, July down 22 cents at 117, August down 87 cents at 99.20. With this look at your markets, I'm Kaylin Lair on TFN, the Farm Net.
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0: The Markley, Van Camp, and Robin Show. I'm Jamie Markley, the Gen Xer. The millennial David Van Camp. The sexy boomer, that's Scott Robbins. Okay, so a crash is happening? Stock market crash?
3: Yeah, CNBC's what? Andrew Ross Sorkin, he was interviewed on 60 Minutes, and he's got some stupid book out or whatever, and he's worried about the Trump economy. A crash is coming.
0: Okay.
26: My own view is that most CEOs in America today are very scared to speak out publicly about anything. They are so worried that they are going to be potentially attacked by the administration or regulated. They're going to have a merger in front of some agency that's not going to be allowed to go through. They are so nervous about criticizing anything that's going on with this administration.
10: There are some economists who suggest that because Mr. Trump ties his success to the success of the market, that he's not going to let anything like what happened in 1929 happen, and that we should feel secure because of that.
26: I think it's hard to know how things get out of control. When confidence disappears, it happens like this.
10: So you spent nearly 10 years on this book. The inevitable question is, do you think that we will have a crash or not?
26: The answer is, we will have a crash. I just can't tell you when, and I can't tell you how deep. But I can assure you, unfortunately, I wish I wasn't saying this, we will have a crash.
0: Well, what does that mean?
3: Yeah. Line on specifics there.
1: Lacks specifics, doesn't it? Yes.
3: Yeah.
0: It's like you can do that.
1: Yeah.
0: Then you're going to be right.
3: Yeah.
0: It's like a psychic.
3: Yeah.
0: Ask you five questions. Well, I would say there's a good chance that you are going to meet someone in the next year.
3: Yes.
0: Well, of course you are.
3: Yeah. It's like, yeah, eventually there probably will be another crash. That's unfortunately part of life. Somebody does an irresponsible thing in business. Other people think, hey, we can cash in quick now. And all of a sudden, you know, you've got the mortgage crisis going on.
0: Yes. I can't help it. Every time I see that guy, I think of that conversation with Elon Musk from a few years ago.
3: Yeah.
0: He's talking about the Disney money, and Elon Musk is like, hey, if any of these people are going to try to tell me how to run my business, go bleep yourself.
3: Yes.
0: But they're your sponsors. But you can't. But no, let me tell you, go bleep yourself.
3: Yeah.
0: Because Elon Musk had already figured out the risk involved. And no, he was not going to be bullied by anybody. And what are the reports now? He may be the first trillionaire?
3: Yeah.
0: He wasn't taking Andrew Ross Sorkin's advice.
3: Yeah.
1: No, and nobody earns $1 trillion, sir.
0: I know.
1: Nobody.
0: That is so true.
1: Economics by AOC.
0: The foreign influence operating, telling Americans to hate data centers. Read this piece from Daily Wire.
1: This is really interesting to me because this is, at first, this thing was just rolling. Like every data center, the town came out with pitchforks and torches and demanded they not build this because we'll have blackouts and our power bills are going to go through the roof and blah, blah. All this stuff, right? Nobody rebutted it. And I'm like, why is anybody rebutting this on a national level, right?
0: Yeah.
1: And like, finally, somebody's going, hey, wait a minute.
0: But it didn't stop them from popping up all over the place.
1: No, well, they have, but there's been a lot of cities around us. There's been many.
0: Yeah.
1: There's been a couple of cities around us that said no.
0: Yeah, they're saying, no, we don't.
1: We don't want it, and they're not putting it there. Yeah.
0: And so what this comes down to is, who do you believe on what?
1: Right.
0: Because, like you said, there's a lot of discussion about it. One of the things in this piece it talked about was, as far as the blowback against it, how much of it is driven by, well, other countries.
1: China.
0: Because one clue might be in where these pages are managed. Almost all of them in Bangladesh. All these pages that are saying, oh, this will be terrible for your local, you know, area. And they put out these pictures with beautiful landscapes, with recognizable local landmarks. And it's usually a bold message saying, it's not worth giving up an inch of this to a data center.
3: Yeah.
0: But it's the same in all these different places. Exactly. Chicago, Washington, Ohio, Utah, Kentucky. And it says it's not just the posts on social media. At a recent event, Interior Secretary Doug Burgum warned that foreign-sourced dark money has been funding anti-data center advocacy inside America. Recent report in American Intelligence placed these operations in the broader context of long-running efforts by foreign actors to discourage American energy and technological development using green and environmental concerns to slow America's growth. And of course, there's the Chinese communist. And they fund entities and dark money organizations within the United States that are pushing anti-AI and anti-data messaging because they don't want the United States to have the upper hand when it comes to AI, basically.
1: Yep. Yeah.
0: So, with all that going on, where do you land on it?
1: Well, I mean, I need to know more about it.
3: Yeah, I think there has been some pretty blatant disinformation or misunderstanding of what's going on. I know AOC hopped all over this, like about a town, or there's like four residents. They're on well water, but the claim initially was, or by the time it made it to social media, was that their water was turned brown because of construction that was related to the building of a data center. But then you dig into a little bit, and one, they're on well water, not city water. And then two, the Meta data center that was built nearby has been operational for years. Like, the construction part of it started years ago. And the idea that suddenly that just turned the water toxic or whatever doesn't really seem to make a whole lot of sense.
0: Yeah.
3: But, you know, again, not to discount somebody's lived experience. And I can understand for the people who are having to give up land because of eminent domain and that kind of stuff.
0: Right.
3: Yeah, that sucks. That's terrible.
0: It does.
3: I'm not on board with that. But I just, this feels like the fracking paranoia that was out there years ago. Like, here's this little nugget of truth, and we're going to apply that as a like blanket statement as to why this whole thing is evil.
0: To me, scare the crap out of people.
3: To me, it's like, hey, if we can bring as much computing power as possible to the United States, that's not a bad thing.
0: Yeah. Well, this dude, Logan Dobson, who wrote this piece, special affairs specialist in Washington, which means I don't trust him at all. But at the same time, I think he brings up a good point in saying, ask yourself, who benefits from America losing the AI race?
1: Mm-hmm. China.
3: Yeah, China. This is the arms race right now, technology in general, absolutely.
0: 100%. Totally agree with that. All right, it's that time. Do it a couple of times a day. Go around the table. It may not be the biggest story out there, but it caught your attention. You want to bring it in. So, David, what's your story here?
3: New York City Mayor Zoran Mamdani.
0: Mm-hmm.
3: He just got a multi-million-dollar bailout from the state to balance the budget, and he's claiming victory. And he tried to, I guess, have a turnaround of a famous Margaret Thatcher saying about socialism.
0: Oh, okay.
12: Of the Margaret Thatcher quote. The problem with socialism is that you eventually run out of other people's money. If anything, my friends, it seems that you eventually need a socialist to clean up the mess.
0: What was the flavor of Kool-Aid being served?
3: Yeah, I don't know. I'm like, name one time in history where that could possibly be true.
0: Can't. Can't do it. But everybody's drinking that same Kool-Aid, baby.
1: Do they know what they're cheering about?
0: I don't think so.
12: On January 1st, I told New Yorkers that City Hall would hold a singular purpose: to make this city belong to more of its people than it did the day before.
0: Oh, goodness.
12: For 102 days, we have endeavored to do exactly that.
0: Yeah, and in the polling, the citizens are not happy with what you're doing.
1: Well, you know what? You were warned.
0: Oh,
1: you were told. It's not like this guy's being secretive about it. You knew who he was.
0: I mean, it had never been tried like this before.
1: I know, right. Yeah, right. Democratic socialism, like, that is a thing.
0: Yes.
1: One word cancels out the other.
0: All right, Scotty, what do you got for your story?
1: My story's kind of weird. Health and Human Services Secretary Robert F. Kennedy posted a pretty crazy video yesterday morning of himself wrangling two black racer snakes while his wife begged him to be careful.
0: I heard about this.
1: The snakes, by the way, are not poisonous. Repeatedly lunging at Kennedy in an attempt to bite him while he was grinning. He was there. He was at Dr. Oz's house, by the way, to celebrate the day, I guess.
0: That's awesome.
1: He sees these snakes.
0: Yeah.
1: He just goes over and picks them up. He said, those are dangerous, Hines, his wife was saying. And he said, no, they're not dangerous. I'm not unfazed by any of this. Honey, let him go, she says. And he says, no. So he was holding them, and the camera was rolling, and he was laughing, and one bit him.
0: It was like he was biting, and didn't he say, yeah?
1: Yeah, yeah. She kept begging him to put him down, and apparently he did at some point in time. Don't know what happened to the snakes, but they're no longer in the garden of one Mr. Dr. Oz.
0: Yeah, he's a different cat, man.
1: He is a different cat, man. Who does that?
0: Well, I know people that will just pick snakes up. No, plenty of people that will do that.
1: Yeah, I suppose, yeah.
0: But once they start biting, usually that's the time it's like, okay, I'm whipping that thing.
1: They don't have
3: insatiable curiosity of RFK Jr., though.
1: No.
0: Well, and most of the guys I know...
1: hang him from his mirror of his truck.
0: Well, they don't... If they pick him up, they also don't have, you know, whale heads on the top of their car strapped on to explore them.
1: Right.
0: It's just a different kind of dude.
1: Whale head sold optional.
3: I think he's...
0: Yeah, no kidding.
3: Is he the first junkie in history to get weirder after getting sober?
0: Could be, man.
1: I think there's always been a weirdness there. You're right. But yeah. But his wife is like begging him, put the snakes down. What are you doing?
0: Right. Yeah. That reminds me of the old saying, it's like someone that got sober. And then the saying then goes, I thought it was always the alcohol that made him a jerk. Mm-hmm. No, it was just like him naturally.
1: Yeah. Right.
0: You know, it's like he's even more of a jerk now.
1: Mm-hmm.
0: Yeah, with RFK Jr., he's even stranger after recovery. My story, it's been covered in a lot of places, even the business section of The Hill. Hooters aims to rebrand as family-friendly restaurant.
1: I saw this.
0: Yeah.
1: What does that mean?
0: Well, I can quote the CEO,
1: okay,
0: Neil Kiefer. In his own words, I have a clip of him. He can explain it.
13: They had taken the Hooters girls' uniforms, over-sexualized it, I call it. The shorts almost turned into thongs. And frankly, that was never the intent of the brand. This was created in 1983 as an escape or an oasis. You know, it's a beach community. It's a beach-themed type of thing here in Clearwater. So that was very upsetting. And, of course, today on social media, when you see pictures of people wearing the uniform, it appropriately affects other markets and affected us. So we just wanted to rectify it, get the brand back to its roots. I call it a re-hooterization.
1: A re-hooterization.
3: Yes.
0: Yes.
3: Yes. It was
0: always been a neighborhood place.
3: Right? It was just a fun kind of thing. That's why we called it Hooters.
1: I was just going to say, the name says it all, right?
0: Well,
1: and the eyes of the owl just happened to be, well, you know.
0: Well, he said, you know, we're trying to make it more friendly to everybody. You know, the name was a double entendre. It was acceptable humor back then. And it's coming back to be acceptable humor, but it's been over-sexualized too much in the last 15, 20 years,
1: yeah,
0: is what he's saying. And, you know, they just, it wasn't where it started.
3: Right.
0: We're doing a rock morning show 25 years ago. Our weather girl was a Hooters girl. Heidi, a delightful person. So we did a lot of promotions at the local Hooters.
1: Hooters.
0: I don't know that the goal 25 years ago was to be all family friendly. I don't remember that part of the equation.
1: No, I don't think that was part of it.
0: But it seems like possible desperation.
3: Yes.
0: At this point,
3: we're gonna have a tamer rebrand. We're gonna call it Tata's.
1: Yeah.
0: Well, yeah. Then there were all the knockoffs trying to be Hooters.
3: Oh, like Twin Peaks or whatever.
1: Yeah, yes. Twin Peaks. Yeah.
0: Stuff like that, and then there was the Tilted Kilt.
1: Well, yeah, and then there was they tried to get guys dressed in snug little shorts.
0: What?
1: Yeah, that was
3: deal
1: for.
3: What
0: was that?
3: It was in Dallas.
1: I can't. Can we say the name? I don't think we say that. Can we? I don't
3: know.
1: No, okay, I'm not going to.
3: Yeah.
1: I'm going to stay away from it.
3: It didn't last very long.
0: Now I want to know what the name of it was. Well, can you tell us on the other side?
1: I don't know, David. That's
0: or you can tell me
1: call.
0: Off here.
1: Okay.
0: All right. Oh, my gosh. A guy tried to escape climbing into a chimney. This never works. We got to get to that story in a news update coming up.
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3: Well, again, President Trump convening a rare cabinet meeting at Camp David tomorrow because, well, I think everybody's sick and tired of Iran right now.
0: No doubt. And then what happens next, we shall see. All right, we got to get the Nimrods. 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
0: All right. Nimrods in the News from the Pacific Northwest in Washington. Police called to address a vacant boarded up house because there's smoke coming from the chimney. And they thought someone was in there. Cops get there, and yep, sure enough, there's someone. Now they climb on the roof.
1: Oh, boy.
0: They're like, hey, you need to come down. Instead, he climbs into the chimney while it was still smoking and then gets stuck. So then the fire department has to come out, open the wall to get him out because, well, there was smoldering debris in the fireplace. So they got him out. He's going to be fine, but it's a lot of money and damage, of course. And
7: this
0: that's Nimrod's of the
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20: NBC News Radio. I'm Chris Caraggio. Voters in Texas are at the polls today. They're casting ballots in the Republican primary runoff for the U.S. Senate between incumbent Senator John Cornyn and State Attorney General Ken Paxton. It was just last week that President Trump announced his endorsement of Paxton, effectively turning the race on its head. Iran has vowed to retaliate after the U.S. military carried out what it said was self-defense strikes against Iranian missile launch sites and naval assets near the Strait of Hormuz. U.S. Central Command spokesperson Timothy Hawkins said that the action was taken to protect U.S. personnel from imminent threats posed by Iranian forces. Iran's Islamic Revolutionary Guard Corps says it has the legitimate right to respond to anything it said is a violation of the ceasefire. NASA will give an update later today about its plans to build a moon base. Mark Mayfield has more.
6: In a statement, the agency says it intends to share moon base plans and highlight progress towards a sustained presence on the lunar surface. NASA is building off the success of the recent Artemis II mission around the moon with its ambitious plan to create a permanent base. It hopes to have the base up and running within the next 7 years.
20: President Trump says his six-month physical checked out perfectly. He visited Walter Reed National Military Medical Center today for the routine checkup. Trump did not provide any other details about the physical, but thanked the Walter Reed doctors and staff. A Republican-drawn Alabama congressional map is being blocked by federal judges. A three-judge panel maintained the 2023 map likely discriminates against black voters. The judges said the recent Supreme Court decision that narrowed the Voting Rights Act doesn't impact that finding. The ruling means unless the Supreme Court steps in, Alabama will have to use a court-drawn map for this year's midterms that includes a second-majority black district. The NBA's Western Conference Finals continues tonight in Oklahoma City. The Thunder will host the Spurs for Game 5.

0: arrested for illegal weapons. I'm Carson Evans. A Randolph County man is facing a felony weapons charge after deputies recovered a sawed-off shotgun from a home in Renick. According to a probable cause statement, deputies were called on April 17th after concerns were raised about Cody James Gunnier possessing the altered firearm. Deputies say the Winchester 20-gauge shotgun had a 14-inch barrel and an overall length of 25 inches, making it an illegal short-barreled shotgun under federal law. The firearm was seized along with 9 rounds of ammunition. Gunnier is charged with unlawful possession of an illegal weapon. The City of Columbia has released its 2025 State of Homelessness report, showing demand for housing in Boone County continues to exceed available resources. The report found 309 people experienced homelessness in 2025 compared to 298 available shelter beds. It also shows permanent supportive housing vouchers cost about $13 per day, far less than shelters, motels, or jail. Officials say all vouchers were used by late 2025, helping house 152 households. The report calls for expanding affordable housing and increasing landlord participation. The Midwest recorded its lowest level of home sales since December of 2023 last quarter. Nadia Evangelou, principal economist with the National Association of Realtors, says that while the region remains the most affordable, buyers are still cautious and homeownership is out of reach for many. She adds that despite the slowdown, the Midwest housing market is expected to rebound quickly.
1: That Midwest still offers more opportunity than most regions, but affordability still remains the main challenge. In general, the outlook really comes down to mortgage rates, so the Midwest is in a strong position to respond if affordability improves.
0: 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Ward, a member of the local CrossFit gym, was honored along with the office for their positive impact on community health and well-being. LMNT provides electrolyte products as part of the recognition. Magic City Barbell has also supported local first responders by hosting the Moberly Area SWAT team for annual fitness qualifications, reflecting strong community partnership. For news at CentralMoInfo.com, I'm Carson Evans.
2: July corn down 6.5 at 456 and 3/4. September down 5.5 at 464 and 1/4. December down 4.25 at 482 and 1/4. July soybeans down 10.25 at 1186 and 1/4. August down 10 at 1185. November down 8.25 at 1179 and 1/2. July Chicago wheat down 9.25 at 637. September down 9.25 at 650. December down 8.75 at 670 and 1/4. June live cattle down 187 at 247.42, August down 145 at 238.15, October down 85 cents at 229.87. August feeder cattle down 165 at 348.20, September down 182 at 345.07, October down 160 at 342.02. June lean hogs down 2 cents at 95.72, and August down 132 at 98.75. The Dow's down 194 points at 50,380. With this your markets. I'm Kaylin Lair on TFN The Farm Net.
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9: 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Sometimes crime is so bad, you gotta take matters into your own hands.
10: Yeah, sometimes. This has happened in a neighborhood in Seattle. They put up a wall. Well, it's metal troughs, like the planter troughs, filled with soil, and they put it around like choke points, essentially, because they don't want people driving in and shooting up the place. And apparently, you know, because the city is crazy, the cops aren't allowed to go in and do a whole lot of things proactively. So they're taking matters into their own hands. And, well, they talked to a local news outlet about it.
9: Okay.
11: We, you know, it made it feel much more safe there.
12: There's been a shooting almost every night in the last couple of weeks.
13: It's terrifying to live here, and it's even more terrifying that the city...

0: He is absolutely doing nothing to protect the citizens in this neighborhood.
1: And if frustrating.
2: And if you move out, you know what your socialist brat mayor will say?
3: White flight.
2: Well, bye.
1: Right. Yeah. Just like the millionaires, billionaires. Bye. Mm-hmm. Oh, I misspoke when I said that, she says a few months later.
2: Yes.
1: What a disaster.
3: Yeah, she changed her mind after her parents called her up from dinner from the basement in which she lives with them.
1: Oh, yeah. Well, Seattle, I'm sure a lot of our friends in Seattle have heard this, that they may be inundated with a whole lot of homeless.
3: Yeah. Well,
1: I'm talking about Spencer Pratt and his plan for the homeless in L.A. Did you hear this interview with ABC 7?
3: It's so good. It's so good.
1: Okay, this is like 3 minutes, but we can break it down. Just roll part of this.
4: What are your plans for the over 40,000 homeless in Los Angeles?
1: 40,000?
5: Yeah. Well, they're not homeless. They're drug addicts. Most of these people are addicted to fentanyl and meth. This isn't Spencer making it up.
4: Are you saying they don't have homes?
5: There is places for all of these people to sleep in L.A. No matter what anybody tells you, we have housing and shelter for everyone that's living on the street. They're choosing to be on the street because they want to do drugs. They don't want rules. They don't want to listen. They want to have animals to abuse. This idea that they're forced on the street right now is a lie that our city is perpetuating. We've paid $24 billion to house these 40,000 people. There are spots for all of these people. They are choosing because they're an addict. And you can do fentanyl and super meth on the sidewalk with no repercussions. These places are not as, they have to follow some rules. You can't torture a dog in some of these houses. You can't just attack people. You can't just be naked.
4: Where are you going to move?
5: Well, I just released a 9-minute video. So you can.
4: I think I saw your video.
5: So it's very detailed.
1: Okay, pause it there. I like the reporter that tries the gotcha. Are you saying they don't have homes? Do they have homes?
2: Mm-hmm.
1: I think you're getting away from the message.
3: Right, dude. I'm saying they have a place if they want it, but they don't want it.
1: Right, because there are rules.
3: So what are we supposed to do?
1: Because
3: and this
1: there
3: animal
1: are
3: abuse
1: rules.
3: Crap going on is happening all on the streets everywhere.
1: Yeah.
3: Guy stapled a dog's lips shut.
1: Oh, gosh.
3: I mean, that's almost too much to bear. I mean, when you hear something like that. But it's awful. The zombies, have you seen that?
2: Oh, yeah.
3: They're just walking like...
1: Oh, yeah.
3: I mean,
1: it's terrible.
3: It's Night of the Living Dead, man.
1: And the thing is, man, if that was a friend of yours or a relative and you wanted the best for them, what would you do? What would you say? We'll make sure their needles are clean?
2: No.
3: Yeah.
1: And let them keep living this way? No. You need help. You got to get help now. That's what Brad is saying.
3: And if you refuse help,
1: but
3: then
1: you're cruel.
3: Mm-hmm. Right.
1: That, they look at that as cruelty because this interview goes on.
4: It's going to take time to build the facility and money.
5: No.
4: How fast do you think you can do it?
5: These people can literally, I went to Washington and I saw miles of the most insane prefabricated housing and building. I asked all the CEOs of these companies, say, how long does this take? I met with FEMA and HUD. 3 days. 3 days. And all of this is cheaper than trying to take over, kick home, senior citizens out of their buildings is what happens. They kick them out and then the NGOs come in and they spend 4 years. This is LA. This is LA's timetable.
4: Where is this facility going to be?
5: It's on beautiful federal land property.
4: Where? In LA County?
5: Well, when I'm mayor, I'll go meet with the federal government and I'll get the property. Right now, I'm just running, so I can't give you the exact address because I don't have the legal responsibility to go represent Los Angeles and say, can I have this land? But when I'm mayor, I promise you, because we have the Olympics coming.
1: Yeah, but you were aware.
3: Well, he was really trying to get that, wasn't he?
1: Yeah, very much
3: so. He wanted that getcha so bad.
1: He does, very much.
5: Everybody in the government wants L.A. to be the number one most beautiful city. They will work with me to give me the land I need.
4: So you're going to move these 40,000 people somewhere, and you're going to have this facility up in... You said how long?
5: Here's what you got to realize.
4: 90 days?
5: Let me explain something. These 40,000 people, 60% of them, City Watch just announced this week, are not from Los Angeles. They're not from California.
1: Yeah.
5: These people have been bust in by scam rehabs, scam NGOs, scam homeless nonprofits. These people, when I unplug them and say, we're not taking our tax money anymore, they're all going to Seattle where the mayor will welcome them. These are products to a lot of people. So the people that want to keep doing drugs and live on the sidewalk, there, a lot of these people are going to leave. The other ones, there's a lot of criminals. There's people that are getting naked in front of kids. They're going to jail. Look, the people that are torturing animals, they're going to jail. So not everyone goes in the same box. So we have the money, we have the resources, and we have the facility.
1: There you go. Yeah. It's a fascinating campaign.
2: I'm
1: really enjoying it.
3: Well, and the thing is, it's Los Angeles, and generally speaking, from a national standpoint, it would be like, yeah, it'd be covered, but, you know, this has really got repercussions, dude, and really got legs because it means something.
1: Well, this outsider, the Olympics are coming.
3: Yeah. This outsider, though, has come in and looked people right in the eye and said, here's the problem. They're starving for somebody who will help them.
1: Yes.
3: In government.
2: Some of his campaign stunts have been incredible.
3: They have been.
2: Did you see the one where he's got a stencil, and what he does is he has somebody go around to different sidewalks and he power washes the sidewalk, but it just leaves behind this message that says, imagine if the streets were all this clean, or the sidewalk was always this clean. And it's like, dude, and then it's vote Pratt, whatever. It's like, that's such a brilliant idea. I'm surprised no one's done that before.
1: That it's true.
2: Because if you're talking about, hey, we need to literally clean up the streets, and I want to be the guy who gets that done, talk about a cost-effective way of advertising your campaign. You just have a guy go around with a freaking power washer. 10 minutes, it's done.
1: Yes. Well, and you think about, okay, what was the big message from Karen Bass or the other woman running? A lot of it has to do with Trump or Trumpism or whatever.
2: Yeah. Oh, yeah.
1: And this guy's like, here's all of our freaking problems, and here's how to go about it. It just seems pretty
3: effective.
1: Well,
3: that speaks for the whole party. That's what they're running on.
1: Yes.
3: If not for Trump, they got nothing.
1: And another story out there, David, Democrats need to be more emotional. Who said that?
2: That's Eugene Daniels. He's the dude. He's the head of the White House Correspondents Association.
1: Okay.
2: And he says, yes, Democrats need to be more emotional when they're out campaigning.
3: What?
1: What you mean?
3: That's not a problem.
2: They're too analytical.
1: Oh, my God.
6: They should be more comfortable with the idea of power. And this is something that Democrats have been saying. I've talked to Chuck about this in the past. The idea that at the end of the day, if you are not in office, you can't do anything. And when you talk about winning hearts and minds, that is very important. When you talk about issues that matter to marginalized people, that is very important. But you can do those things and still win elections so that you can actually change laws and not just worry about hearts and minds. When, you know, the question about whether or not you should focus on identity politics, like Donald Trump only focuses on identity politics, right? It is the heart of the MAGA movement, right? That white people are being replaced, this conspiracy theory that has no basis in fact, that, you know, brown people, black.
1: What are you talking about?
3: I have no idea.
1: Your party opened the border. It created a massive problem. That's one of the reasons Trump won. You want to call that identity politics? It's common sense. Countries have to have borders, dopey.
6: That, you know, black and brown people are taking the jobs of folks. Like, that is identity politics.
1: Dude
3: said that.
1: You're playing identity politics with that nonsense.
3: That's all
1: that's
3: they
1: what that
3: do.
1: Is. Oh my gosh, just rudderless, clueless.
6: That Republicans also use that with the rage and they point it somewhere. Democrats don't do the same thing. There are some who are trying and they have been trying, but you can use identity politics, quote unquote, as a kitchen table issue, right? When you talk about whether or not people can have access to healthy, safe abortions, that is a kitchen.
1: Healthy abortions.
2: Healthy abortions, yes.
3: Yeah. Mm-hmm.
1: Mm-hmm.
3: Oh my God!
2: He
3: caught himself there, didn't he?
2: Yeah, you got your bowl of Wheaties in the morning. Your healthy abortion. That's way to start the day off
1: for the baby. But whatever.
6: That's
1: a
6: kitchen table issue, right? Whether or not a trans kid can get the services they need—that's
1: kitchen table right there. The 0.0 whatever percent. Yep. Okay.
6: That is a kitchen table issue for families. So it's about. crafting the message in a way that actually gets to the point that Chuck and a lot of other folks say, which is people look at the money leaving their pockets, they look at the party in power, they want some change, or they're willing to flirt with candidates and with parties they haven't been before. And Democrats have an opportunity and are trying to figure out how to take that opportunity, but have an opportunity to actually be an answer for folks.
1: Yeah, keep doing what you're doing, dude.
2: I think, to me, this kind of exposes the biggest problem with liberalism right now, and actually for the past several years, is because they cannot understand why Donald Trump has this sort of connection with a lot of people in this country. Because they're so used to just sort of run-of-the-mill, you know, politicians just pulling the wool over people's eyes all the time, talking about deception 24/7, that they cannot understand that he actually addressed something that people care a lot about. And that is crime. That is the border. That is the economy. And it's not just flowery language. And I'm not saying that Donald Trump doesn't lie. Are you kidding me? The guy does lie. He exaggerates a lot of things all the time. But it's not pure deception in the way that the Democrats craft their messaging. And it's almost like they think, well, we just have to come up with a better way to argue our positions that are unpopular. It's not about the argument. It's about, you know, you talk about the trans kids or whatever. Yeah, people think you're insane.
1: Of course. But, dude, I was trying to think, all right, I know the name. I can't remember, so I just looked it up. He's the dude with the fro.
2: Yeah.
1: On MS Cow or PMS Now, whatever. And, so I'm sure he and his husband are talking about all the Alphabet Mafia, you know, sort of platform, so they got to throw the trans kid in as a kitchen table issue. You're out of your mind, dude. You're out of step with people. My goodness, what are you going to advocate for next? Kindergarten graduations?
3: Yeah. Yes.
1: If you missed it, that was David. He spent this morning at his kid's kindergarten graduation.
2: Mm-hmm. Was an hour
1: thrilled
2: long.
1: With it.
2: An hour
1: it was
2: long.
1: An hour.
2: To celebrate the massive milestone, the journey.
3: The journey. Yep.
1: Oh, my goodness.
2: Getting through kindergarten.
1: Yeah.
2: Yeah.
3: Preparing them for the workplace.
1: Well, and there's part of it, you almost feel like a jerk saying it that way.
2: Well, dude, it's stupid.
1: I know,
2: but
1: it like means something to people.
2: No. High school graduation, sure.
1: Okay.
2: Because you're going off into the adult world, hopefully. College graduation, well, you got to get something for that massive amount of money that you threw down for your degree.
1: Yes.
2: I understand all that, but kindergarten, no. The people who say that that's an important ceremony, those are the jerks. They are the jerks. It's that we recognize that as a society.
1: You're really calling out some women on this, because, again, there is no heterosexual dude that ever thought of, you know what we need? Kindergarten graduation.
3: Well, there's like 27 different parties from when I was younger. So what do we have now? Got freaking parties for everything.
1: I think we want to focus on kindergarten right now, Scott. Not your
3: get
1: problem.
3: Get your reveal.
1: But the rant is coming. We want to stay for that and the five stories we're watching today.
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1: Good morning, Big Van Camp and Robin Show. 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
28: One, two, three, four,
2: right, number five. On Friday, CBS Mornings didn't do a farewell to Stephen Colbert, which is kind of odd, right? His network, or former network. And they have certainly shown him a lot of love over the last several months.
1: Yeah.
2: But apparently it's because the CBS News president didn't like a joke Colbert made about their anchor, Tony Docopil. Because Tony was unable to enter China during Trump's trip because of a visa issue. So he had to broadcast from Taiwan. And okay. Colbert made a joke about, like, oh, the, you know, Tony Docopil reporting from the wrong China. And then he had like a pumpkin stuck on his head or something, and old woman that was supposed to be Barry Weiss came and helped him get out of the jam or something. I don't know. It was stupid. But the president of CBS News said, hey, Colbert kicked them while they were down. It was just unnecessary. Ooh. And unprofessional on his part, especially considering how much support he's gotten from the news division of CBS. So
1: no, we're not going to do any tribute to you.
2: Nope, not doing a tribute on air. Nope.
1: Hilarious.
0: Started his podcast yet, by the way?
2: No, I'll give it to him. He is doing something kind of funny. He's doing a public access show in Michigan, I think.
1: Yeah,
2: like I saw that. Jack White was on it. I haven't watched the whole thing. I just thought, well, that's kind of a funny stunt to do.
1: He's got plenty of time.
0: Yeah.
2: Sure does. London, Ontario, number four. A mentally ill man with bowel problems met with a doctor outside of a Tim Hortons. It's a, the fast food place, coffee place. The doctor agreed to kill him under the MAID program, medical assistance in dying. Personally drove him to the place where he ended his life.
1: Oh, my gosh.
2: Now, they did an inquiry in Canada, and, he's getting 6 months. Probation, essentially.
1: Wow.
2: What a crazy
1: world we live in, man.
0: I can't believe what I just heard.
2: Yeah.
0: Holy smokes.
2: Just meet you at the coffee shop. All right, yeah, I'll kill you.
1: Yeah.
2: That's how it works in Canada, apparently.
0: Get in. No need to put a seatbelt on. We're going to kill you anyway.
2: Number three. Well, that would be cruel, sir. You want to keep him safe until you put that needle in.
0: You kill him, yeah.
2: Number three, outgoing Representative Thomas Massie is threatening to release high-profile individuals named in the Jeffrey Epstein files, which he's been doing all along and could do at any time.
1: Yeah.
2: Dude, what a loser this guy is.
1: More and more it's being shown.
2: Yeah, number two, hours after Iranian negotiators showed up in Qatar for talks on ending the war, U.S. forces struck missile launch sites in Iran and boats trying to put mines in the water. And number one, big news here and potentially tomorrow as well, as President Trump is convening a cabinet meeting at Camp David talking about Iran.
1: Okay. And we'll see. Maybe we can get a question into Trump about kindergarten graduations. Because you attended one today, David, you weren't happy about it.
2: I'm sure he thinks they're dumb.
1: I'm guessing you're probably right about that.
2: Unless he's got like a financial stake in it. We do the best. We do the best kindergarten graduations. Billy Joel played.
1: This is the Markley Van Camp and Robin show. Oh, that's a good take there. Robin, do you want to go off on all the other things now that are happening that wouldn't have happened 40 years ago?
0: There's a party or something, celebration for everything now.
1: There's baby showers. There's couple showers.
0: There's couple showers.
1: Yeah.
0: There's I might get married someday showers.
1: Divorce parties.
0: Yes. Separation parties.
1: Yes.
0: There's destiny weddings.
1: Yeah.
0: Yeah. Can you fly to Aruba this weekend for my wedding? Yeah. Okay. I'll get right on that. Yeah. Yeah. I mean, it's just everything that's everything. It's the the monthly birthdays, too. It's my birthday month.
1: Yes.
0: Okay, enough.
1: Guess how many illegal CDL drivers were arrested in Indiana over the weekend?
0: Let's have a party and find out.
1: It's next.
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31: 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Cloudy skies expected this afternoon, with daytime highs approaching 83. Winds out of the southeast, 5 to 10 miles per hour. Lows around 61 tonight, mainly cloudy skies expected. Partly cloudy tomorrow, highs around 85. Mainly cloudy skies expected Thursday, with highs around 84. 81, slight chance of rain showers Friday. I'm staff meteorologist Paul Trombley. Currently 79.
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34: July corn down 6.5 at 456¾. September down 5.5 at 464¼. December down 4¼ at 482¼. July soybeans down 10¼ at 1186¼. August down 10 at 1185. November down 8¼ at 1179½. July Chicago wheat down 9¼ at 637. September down 9¼ at 650. December down 8¾ at 670¼. June live cattle down 187 at 247.42, August down 145 at 238.15, October down 85 cents at 229.87. August feeder cattle down 165 at 348.20, September down 182 at 345.07, October down 160 at 342.02. June lean hogs down 2 cents at 95.72, and August down 132 at 98.75. The Dow's down 194 points at 50,380. With this look at your markets, I'm Kaylin Lair on TFN, the Farm Net.
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1: The Markley Van Camp and Robbins Show. Jamie Markley, David Van Camp, Scott Robbins. Got the Scott Robbins trifecta. His top three stories of the day coming up in just a few. News update, David Van Camp.
2: Well, President Trump had his physical today at Walter Reed. Everything apparently went well. He aced it. That's what he said. But CNN...
1: Best shape of any president in history ever.
2: But, of course, media is basically trying to go with the route or down the road of Trump is obviously senile and obviously at death's door right now. They brought on Dr. Jonathan Reiner to talk on CNN about this.
37: Okay. I do want to see this, during this examination, a credible explanation for his visible health concerns, his bruising, which initially was described as due to vigorous handshaking, which is not credible. his severe edema in his ankles, which was described as, you know, chronic venous insufficiency, when just 3 months before, 1 year ago, he was his examination disclosed that he had no edema, which would then make it acute chronic acute venous insufficiency, which is an entirely different thing. And finally, the president has severe daytime somnolence. He falls asleep very often. He's fallen asleep in the Oval Office on multiple occasions with people talking to him in the cabinet room, and was concerned yesterday that he might have fallen asleep at Arlington National Cemetery during Memorial Day observances.
0: There was some concern.
1: Do we have proof of it?
0: I was just going to say that.
1: There was proof of Biden falling asleep. We saw it.
0: Yes.
2: Well, and falling up the stairs multiple times.
1: Yes.
2: I mean, dude.
1: If you want to break it down, that's fine, but make sure you do it for every president.
0: Okay. This clown.
1: And you failed on num, num, num. I mean,
3: I'm not sure I'm going to understand
0: why. Best Biden ever.
2: Do you want to hear some of this guy's greatest hits, by the way? Of course you do, right?
1: Yes.
2: Courtesy of Mays Moore. He's always good at digging these things up on X.
37: Vaccination not only prevents you from acquiring severe illness
2: from COVID,
37: but we now know with certainty that it largely prevents transmission. So we should be cautiously opening our economy to people who have been fully vaccinated. That's not the same as saying that people who have not been vaccinated can go about their lives as if nothing has happened.
4: Does anything about this warrant the questions that, of course, we're seeing predictably in some quarters about his fitness for office?
2: About Biden's fitness for office.
1: Okay.
37: No, not at all. Look, people have sort of this mistaken opinion that the president is like an astronaut and we're spinning them around in centrifuges to prove their fitness. But what we really ask for is mental sharpness and the ability to carry out the duties of his office. And I think the president has shown that. But the president is 80, and 80-year-old people fall.
3: I'd be a winner, not really.
1: Right.
0: Yeah.
1: Yep.
2: Old people fall. It's what they do.
1: Of course. He's fine. Fit as a fiddle. And again, dude.
5: Best Biden ever.
1: Yes.
0: That's my all-time favorite. Best Biden ever.
5: And F you if you can't handle the truth.
0: Okay. Thanks, Joe.
1: He was very precise right there.
3: Maybe precise.
1: I know that's one of your favorites, Scott.
0: It is. I can't do it justice. I try, but you do it so much better than me. I'm imitating you, imitating Biden.
1: Oh, gosh. Okay, we got to move on.
0: Because we've got several examples of that.
1: Oh, I know. Now I'm laughing. I can't do it. Oh, I mentioned this. Indiana authorities say they've now arrested nearly 300 illegal immigrants operating commercial trucks using fraudulent or improperly obtained CDLs over just a 90-day period. A lot of the licenses, shockingly, come from states like California and New York, where officials say standards around non-citizen licensing have been looser, really. Man, oh, man. So, yeah, there's been deadly crashes and... Well, new Indiana laws requiring English proficiency, valid work authorization, stronger CDL verification, and major penalties for companies hiring illegally. So, yeah, a lot of people look at this story and say, well, of course, this is what should be happening.
0: Mm-hmm.
1: I mean, you're on America's highways. You should probably be properly vetted, legally authorized, and able to communicate effectively and read the signs. Mm-hmm. My goodness. Yeah, so 300. There. It's not that good. I got to work on it. Exactly. All right, you ready for your big trifecta?
0: Yeah, man.
1: I think Casey, is he all ready to go? I think so. Okay, yeah, let's do it.
7: Are you ready?
17: One, two, three.
7: It's the three most important news stories of the day.
17: I hit the trifecta.
7: Well, at least according to Scott Robbins. It's the trifecta on the Markley, Van Camp, and Robbins Show.
1: Every day about this time, Scott Robbins' top three stories, helped by his hero.
18: I'm Casey.
0: Oh, I enjoyed the Memorial Day countdown, Casey. It was very good.
18: Thank you.
0: 100-1. Well, it's a lot of work for you, too.
18: Yeah.
0: And I appreciate it.
18: I'm ready.
0: That's okay. Thanks.
18: Three.
2: Number three, an NBA star has placed a big bet on the L.A. mayoral race.
0: Yeah, he plays for the Bucks now. Kyle Kuzma bet $36,000 that Spencer Pratt is going to win in L.A.
1: Really?
0: Yep. He said, look, man, I worked there. I lived there for a while. He was a Laker, you know, for a number of years there. He said, it's a mess. It's a total disaster. So, yeah, I'm hoping for change. And, yeah, I think this guy's the guy to do it. And I'm putting my money where my mouth is, $36,000.
1: Wow. Does he know something?
0: I don't know. He can't fix this one. You know?
2: Well, and I think Spencer Pratt's like, hey, dude, you could have just donated to my campaign. I would appreciate
0: that. Yeah, that is true.
2: That.
0: Yeah, yeah, right.
1: No, but you don't, I want to get something out of it.
0: Yeah, right. You get no mileage out of that one, right? No.
1: Yeah. I'm looking right now as far as his odds.
0: Oh, yeah. At Polymarket or whatever?
1: Yeah. Do you know what it is?
0: No, I don't know.
1: What would you guess?
0: His odds to win?
1: Yes, Spencer Pratt.
0: Percentage-wise?
1: Yes.
0: 38%.
1: What would you guess, David?
2: I'd say probably, I was going to say 38, but I'll say 42. Why not?
1: 22.
0: Yeah. Eesh.
1: As of today.
0: Yeah, well, if nothing else, he's put this stuff front and center. Yeah. If nothing else.
1: Yes, and you would have to see it out there. It's not like this, you know, not well-covered sort of campaign. I'm guessing even people that are on the far left in L.A. know what he's been doing.
0: And if I'm Fox, he's a contributor if he loses. I'm making that phone call right now.
1: Yeah, I wouldn't bring
0: him on
1: that.
0: Board. Yep.
1: Yes.
6: Now, on with the countdown.
1: Scott Robbins trifecta, top three of the day, up to number...
6: Two.
2: Number two, you're asking where a bunch of money went.
0: Now, what if I told you the city of San Francisco had a program, and we know this to be true, that gave away free booze? A few shots of vodka or beer a day, to be specific, to homeless alcoholics as a harm reduction program.
1: Unreal.
0: Well, they did. $80 million. Harm reduction programs. Ran through a course of the politically connected NGOs, of course. That totaled to about $400,000 per person participating. They had 55 people that participated in this thing. And of that, again, it's about $400,000 apiece in this thing. Now, the current neighbor has put an end, or neighbor, mayor has put an end to it. $5 million a year, scam after scam after scam. Mm-hmm. And again, getting back to what Spencer Pratt says, we've got places if they want them.
1: Of course.
0: They're already here.
1: But they're rules.
0: But they don't want to do that because they want to live on the street, because they want to wear no clothes, harm animals, and bark at people.
8: The countdown doesn't stop till we reach the top.
1: Oh, gosh. Scott Robbins trifecta, top three of the day. Are we ready for them?
6: He was a little dog.
1: See, I knew. Yeah, you mentioned dogs.
0: No, he goes
1: harming
0: right
1: dogs.
0: The snuggles all the time.
1: Yes.
6: I got to talk about a dog dying.
0: No, the dog didn't die yet.
1: Anyway. Okay, that's good.
0: All right, good.
1: All right. Okay, are we ready?
8: And finally,
1: okay.
8: One.
2: Boy, the mayor of Minneapolis really put out something stupid on Memorial Day.
0: Oh, on Memorial Day. Jacob Fry, that moron that is the mayor of Minneapolis. Today we remember George Floyd, who was murdered by a former Minneapolis police officer 6 years ago. That moment changed our city forever. This is Memorial Day. No Memorial Day post, by the way.
1: Nope.
0: From Jay Fry.
1: No.
0: So Joey Jones, he's on Fox, you know Joey, right?
1: Mm-hmm.
0: He lost a leg.
1: Mm-hmm.
2: Yeah, lost both his legs.
0: Lost both legs, in combat. Joey Jones, let's put it pretty succinctly, F right off, Jacob Fry.
1: Yeah.
0: You idiot.
1: Yeah.
0: Today is for heroes.
1: Yeah, there are people all over the place.
0: Well, they should have been. I mean, these guys, either they don't care or they think that, you know, it'll rev up their base. I don't know. I honestly, I don't know what the thinking is behind some of that stuff.
1: I don't either.
2: By the way,
0: George Floyd, you're celebrating George Floyd on Memorial Day? The guy that changed Minneapolis forever, I'll agree with him there. Sure did.
2: For the better?
0: No, not for the better, no.
1: Former United States Air Force pilot Buzz Patterson. Clown Mayor Jacob Fry hijacks Memorial Day to worship George Floyd, a violent career criminal, armed robber, fentanyl-filled junkie who overdosed while fighting cops. This gutless mayor just spat in the face of every fallen soldier and their grieving families.
0: Sure did.
1: Yeah, not...
0: Sure did.
1: Man.
2: By the way, has he scheduled his trip to Somalia? Remember when
1: to eat the food?
2: Yeah, I remember when he was in the fight of his life for his re-election bid, and so he was courting the Somali community, and he said, I've always wanted to go to Somalia.
0: What he said.
1: Yeah. There's going to be a book coming out about the whole Chauvin case.
2: Yeah.
1: Interested to know what's in it, because there are a lot of people, and I mean, we are watching it sort of unfold, to think he got completely railroaded for a number of different reasons. But I mean, it is weird when you've, and I don't know how many people ever even saw the footage of Floyd in the vehicle sitting there saying he couldn't breathe before he was ever on the ground.
2: Yeah.
1: You look at the whole timeline of that thing, is wild. And the whole autopsy revealed he had zero damage to his trachea, all that stuff. But people are going to believe what they want to believe.
0: Guy put a gun to his pregnant girlfriend's stomach.
1: Was it pregnant girlfriend? I thought he just, like, rushed that house.
0: No, I think it was his girlfriend. I think, if I remember correctly, but I may be wrong. Who knows?
1: David can look that one up.
0: Yeah.
1: I thought it was just strong arm.
0: But a pregnant, okay, let's just say a pregnant woman.
1: That is for
0: held
1: sure.
0: Held a gun to her pregnant belly.
1: Yes.
0: Was going to shoot her.
1: Yes.
0: This is the guy.
1: Yes.
0: Okay, all right.
1: Yeah. But as we've heard, you know, how many times. But yeah, but was on the straight and narrow, except for trying to pass that fake bill.
0: Yeah, that was a problem.
2: And the fentanyl.
1: Yes.
2: Yeah.
0: And being high as a kite on fentanyl, yeah.
1: Yes.
9: It's really been an honor for me.
0: All right. Thanks, Casey.
1: Appreciate it. Good job, Scotty. As always. Appreciate it. Okay. Oh. Guy calls in to some cops to let him know, hey, the car was stolen. Who stole the car? Maybe the guy that called in the stolen vehicle.
2: Oh.
1: You nut? We'll get to that for Nimrod's in the News and the News Update next.
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1: News update, David Van Camp.
2: Well, Vice President J.D. Vance is having another fraud roundtable discussion with state attorneys general, and none of the Democrats invited showed up.
1: That's unbelievable.
0: None of them?
2: I mean, there's Republicans. I mean, geez.
1: Part of me that, of course, isn't surprised by this at all. But optics used to mean something. But again, you think about how different news coverage is. Because that would have been covered. No Democrats show up to this, and that would have been a stain on them. But legacy media, I'm sure, will not report that no one showed up for the fraud hearing.
0: Right.
1: And then you wonder, is the fraud hearing itself even going to be covered, say, tomorrow on the Today Show?
2: Probably not.
0: Oh, it has to, doesn't it? I would think, but I don't know.
1: You want to bet on it?
0: No, I don't. No, I don't.
1: I wouldn't.
0: Staying away from that one.
1: No. Man, oh, man. Again, they're all invited, and no one shows up.
2: No.
1: And this is a massive problem across the country.
2: Mm-hmm.
1: All right. And with that, we go to Nimrod.
24: When the going gets tough.
25: Damn it, this is too hard.
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27: I love the poorly educated.
1: All right. Nimrod's in the News. We go to New Hampshire, Manchester, Cops get a call. This guy's like, someone stole my car, man. Someone stole my car. Car's gone. I don't know if you've ever known anybody who's ever had their car stolen. It's like,
0: I have.
1: Holy cow.
0: My roommate once. Yeah.
1: Like, what happened?
0: Yeah.
1: So, police are now trying to figure out, okay, what happened here? Okay, we've located the car is crashed. Car is crashed at this intersection. And then all of a sudden, wait a minute. Cops found this out pretty quick, figured it out. The caller that said someone stole his car, he was the driver.
0: Oh.
1: And then had fled on foot. Okay? So after the police responded to the area with a canine, figure it all out, 23-year-old Sean McCaminsky was arrested shortly after. Shockingly, Sean was out on bail for a previous crime. Being held without bail, pending arraignment. So is that your best thing if you're already out on bail and you've crashed the car? I'm going to go ahead and say someone stole it just by chance because I can't get in trouble
0: again.
1: Right. Or are you just going compound interest on this one?
0: Might as well, right?
1: Yeah. My goodness, man.
0: Hope you had a good time driving around for a while.
1: Probably not.
0: Mm-hmm.
1: But it looks like he's at the very least going to lose license. And I mean, held without bail, pending arraignment.
0: Dang.
1: Yeah, that's some serious trouble. And that is Nimrod's in the news.

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8: NBC News Radio, I'm Chris Caraccio. President Trump says his sixth-month physical went perfectly. He visited Walter Reed National Military Medical Center today for the routine checkup. Trump didn't provide any other details about the physical, but thanked the doctors and staff. NASA wants to return to the moon and stay this time. Today, NASA Administrator Jared Isaacman laid out his agency's ambitious plans to build a permanent moon base to learn more about the lunar surface and eventually launch missions from there further into space. Building off the success of the recent Artemis II mission around the moon, Isaacman announced the first three stages of the moon base missions that he hopes to be launched before the end of 2026. They involve unmanned spacecraft delivering payloads to be used for future explorations involving manned crews. Voters in Texas are going to the polls today. They're casting ballots in the Republican primary runoff for the U.S. Senate between incumbent Senator John Cornyn and State Attorney General Ken Paxton. Last week, President Trump announced his endorsement of Paxton. Multiple injuries have been reported after a chemical explosion rocked an industrial facility in Washington State, about 50 miles from Portland this morning. Monica Nelson reports.
9: It happened just after 9 o'clock, and witnesses say the blast was loud enough to shake nearby buildings, followed by a thick plume of smoke rising over the site. Emergency crews and hazmat teams are on the ground working to secure the area and figure out exactly what chemicals were involved. No word yet on the number of injuries or how serious they are. Residents close by are being told to stay inside while air quality tests are underway.
8: The Mandalorian and Grogu is off to a big start at the box office. The first Star Wars film to hit the big screen in nearly 7 years made $100 million over the four-day holiday period and $81 million over the traditional weekend. It also brought in $63 million overseas, pushing its total to $163 million so far. I'm Chris Caraccio, NBC News Radio.
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10: A mistrial in Boone County. I'm Carson Evans.

0: motorcycles and cars lined up outside Moberly City Hall before the police-escorted procession began around 8 p.m. Organizers Dustin Rich and Christina Stockton said the event was approved by the Huff family. Huff went missing in early May and was found murdered a week later at the Rudolph Bennett Conservation Area. Four adults and a juvenile are charged in connection with her death. Huff's father thanked the crowd, saying their support is holding the family up. Fundraisers throughout the day raised nearly $6,000 for the family and the Kayla Huff Memorial Scholarship. Today's special day celebrates a ruthless predator created after eating bad seafood. Bree Tennis explains.
1: That's the story Bram Stoker claimed inspired Count Dracula, with the power to turn others into vampires with a bite, thus creating more vampires. In the book, Dracula only created three females to be his brides, but in the films, he turns thousands into vampires, but the odds of you running into one are statistically zero, because it's fiction. But 13% of us believe vampires are real, so maybe keep some garlic handy. I'm Bree Tennis.
0: 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Crossroads Cathedral Assembly of God is raising money to build an ADA-accessible food pantry in Centralia to replace its current basement location, which can only be reached by stairs. Organizers David Hargrove says the goal is to ensure that everyone can receive help without barriers. The pantry, named after Hargrove's mother, Esther, has raised $85,000 towards a $150,000 goal. The new building will sit next to the church and include a recreational area. Multiple area churches help keep the pantry stocked. Donations can be made through GoFundMe or by contacting the church. For news at CentralMoInfo.com, I'm Carson Evans.
2: July corn down 6.5 at 456 and 3/4. September down 5.5 at 464 and 1/4. December down 4.25 at 482 and 1/4. July soybeans down 10.25 at 1186 and 1/4. August down 10 at 1185. November down 8.25 at 1179 and 1/2. July Chicago wheat down 9.25 at 637. September down 9.25 at 650. December down 8.75 at 670 and 1/4. June live cattle down 187 at 247.42, August down 145 at 238.15, October down 85 cents at 229.87. August feeder cattle down 165 at 348.20, September down 182 at 345.07, October down 160 at 342.02. June lean hogs down 2 cents at 95.72, and August down 132 at 98.75. The Dow's down 194 points at 50,380. With this look at your markets, I'm Kaylin Lair on TFN, the Farm Net.

0: This is Lee Habib, and this is Our American Stories, the show where America is the star and the American people. 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We are about to hear next the story of Hollywood legend Steve McQueen, told by a real-life Steve McQueen expert. 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
1: My name is Marshall Terrell, and I'm the author of approximately 30 books, and I've written 7 on actor Steve McQueen. Steve McQueen has held a fascination for me because I remember watching him on television and on film because he was my dad's favorite actor. And so whenever there was a movie on television, my dad would say, "Hey, McQueen's on, let's go watch it." Or if a McQueen movie was out, he'd say, "Hey, there's a McQueen movie out." He'd take me out of school and then we'd go watch that. So that was kind of our bonding experience. And as I've traveled around the world now talking about Steve McQueen, I've discovered that I'm not the only one. And that's how Steve McQueen, I think, has been passed on down to the generations. It's not unlike the Beatles or Elvis Presley, where these parents and grandparents now have such a love for this person that they want to pass that on to their children and their grandchildren. And somehow, miraculously, they get filtered down to the next generation. So Steve McQueen, there's a lot of that with him. And I think one of the reasons for that is because his look is so timeless, you know, and that he looks like if he stepped out of the

0: screen today that he could fit in with society today, because he had that great looking haircut, that great physique. He didn't look like he belonged in any sort of time period. And then of course there are his films, which I've always said he's kind of the template for the modern day movie star. You know, he didn't he sort of had his own code, and people picked that up and they want to apply that to themselves. And so as the result of following his own instincts as an actor, Steve McQueen became the biggest movie star of the 1960s and 70s. From 1963 to 1975, he was the number one box office movie star in the world. Steve McQueen was born on March 24th, 1930, a couple months right after the Great Depression hit. There was the Wall Street crash of 1929. And so he grew up right in the middle of that. And both of his parents were alcoholics. He didn't really know his father because he walked out on his wife and his child after 6 months. His mother, Julian, was what they called a flapper. She was kind of a good time girl. She was 17 years old when she gave birth to Steve, and you know, was just a kid herself. And so Steve was raised by his maternal grandparents at first, Victor and Lillian Crawford. When he was about 4 or 5 years old, you know, they had lost pretty much everything as a result of the Great Depression. And so they moved to Slater, Missouri, where Steve's granduncle, Claude, had a hog farm. And so sometimes Julian would come, sometimes she'd be off in California, sometimes she'd come and take him because she felt guilty and bring him out to California and then expose him to stepfathers who didn't necessarily have his best interests at heart. Sometimes they were abusive. Almost always they were alcoholics. And so he was just raised in this environment where he didn't really have a home. Turned out he was dyslexic and couldn't read well. And so, you know, he was just one of those kids who fell through the crack. When Steve McQueen lived in Los Angeles, he got into a lot of trouble. We're talking like between the ages of 9 and 13, 14. He got involved in a street gang. He talked about committing some robberies and stealing hubcaps, playing pool at pool halls and hustling people for money. And then there was a traveling circus that came to town, and he had decided that he was going to join it. And he even tried boxing for a little bit, and once he said he got knocked flat on his duff, he gave that up. So when Steve got older, his mother had married a gentleman by the name of Hal Berry, and this was in Los Angeles. And so Hal was an alcoholic, and you know, he beat Steve. I don't know how frequently, but Steve did talk about that in interviews. And one time he talked about him getting beat up and getting thrown in a closet, and then one time getting beat up and being thrown down a set of stairs. And so Steve basically said, "If you touch me again, I'm going to kill you." And so it turns out that his mother had him declared incorrigible and took him to the Boys Republic in Chino, which was basically a reformatory school. And so that's where Steve started getting his act together, started learning some discipline, started understanding the fact that he could have a life of his choosing if he decided to clean up his act. And so they gave him a pretty good education, but the furthest he got was in 9th grade. It wasn't until he decided to join the Marines that he was going to quote unquote become a real man. Well, Steve McQueen joined the Marines in 1947, and he needed the permission of his mother to do it because he was 17. And the kind thing about that was he actually sent a portion of his paycheck to his mother, even though she wasn't really good to him, but she did sign that paperwork for him. And in the beginning, it did not make him a man, but what he found out was when he was in the Marines, he couldn't get away with some of the shenanigans that he pulled.
1: 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You can't get dealt a much worse hand than McQueen got dealt as a young man. But the Marine Corps and reform school were the steps towards at least an attempt to straighten his life. When we come back, more of the life story of actor Steve McQueen here on Our American Stories.

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0: And we continue with Our American Stories and the story of actor Steve McQueen. Let's pick up where we last left off with author Marshall Terrell.
16: He went AWOL a couple of times. That was to be with some girlfriends who lived, in another state. Part of his punishment was that he had to clean out the hull of the ship, which was in the Naval Yard in Washington, D.C. They had to clean out the pipes, which was filled with asbestos. Everything in that ship was filled with asbestos. They didn't have any mask on. So he breathed that in. That was in December of 1949. And he was diagnosed with cancer in December of 1979, so it was almost exactly 30 years, which is what they say that mesothelioma takes to fully form. The other thing that he did that a sergeant told me who served with him was that he offered to clean the latrines in the morning, and the sergeant said no one ever offered to clean the latrines. So what he said was McQueen could sleep an extra hour in if he would wake up and then he would go sleep inside the bathroom area put his coat down and then sleep for an extra hour or two, which was considered gold in the Marines. And so, but he would also do his duty as well. But he said those were the kinds of things that McQueen would pull. You know, he couldn't be conformed fully, but, you know, he conformed enough to where he felt like the Marines had given him a life of discipline. Well, Steve McQueen was a bit aimless after joining the Marines. He drove a taxi cab and was a mechanic for a company in Washington, D.C. as soon as he got out, because that's where he was discharged, was in D.C. And then he worked his way up to New York City, where he felt, quote unquote, where the action was. He was selling encyclopedias door to door. And he did stuff like he'd steal like a shower nozzle in a large department store, and then he'd bring it back for a return and cash that in. And another buddy of mine told me that he would walk around the street offering single ladies a tour of the city, and then they would buy him a meal or give him a tip. So he was a real hustler. You know, he did anything that he could to survive. Those were really tough days. That's what I call the salad days. And then what happened was, GI Bill, he qualified for acting or any sort of college if he wanted to do that. So he gave acting a shot. So Steve McQueen started taking acting lessons at Sanford Meisner's Neighborhood Playhouse. And Meisner was the perfect acting coach for him, because he was soft with people, and Steve was very, very insecure. And so, you know, for him, being an actor meant being vulnerable. He truly got into it because he knew that that's where women were. But once it was discovered he had this great raw talent and was given great positive feedback, he really fed on that. And so then that's when he really started trying. And then, you know, once those skills were honed, and trust me, it took several years for him to perfect the McQueen persona. Right around the time that he enters the actor's studio is when he starts to get, you know, a little mojo with his career. He gets a Broadway play. He's not very good in it, but he's starring in a Broadway play, which gives him the courage to ask out his first wife, Neil Adams, who's a very successful Broadway dancer. And they start dating, and they really hit it off. But his success does not match hers, and so that kind of drives him crazy. At the time, she was making $50,000 a year. He was making $4,000. And the fact that his wife was more successful than him, given that he was a male chauvinist, drove him crazy. But some of the productions that he was getting were kind of just independent films. Like he got a job as a $17 a day extra in the movie Somebody Up There Likes Me, starring Paul Newman. He did a B movie called Never Love a Stranger, Great St. Louis Bank Robbery, and of course The Blob, which was like the B movie picture of all B movie pictures. So The Blob was made, I think it started production in August. He was dating a dancer who said, you know, Steve, you're really kind of kooky and strange. You would be perfect for acting. And he discovered Under the Gist of 1957, and it was a very, very a low-grade B-movie about this blob that comes from outer space and starts becoming bigger and swallowing people up. And at the time, it was considered, you know, very high tech. But the interesting thing was, it was developed by a production company called Good News Productions, which was a Christian-based film company. And so with The Blob, they partnered with Jack Harris to make a mainstream movie to tap into some of that money to make more Christian films. And near the end of filming, Russell Doughton, who later went on to produce a movie called Thief in the Night. He went on to produce a lot of Christian films, but Thief in the Night was his big one. He said there was a week of overruns in which McQueen would have to, either dub in a part or react a scene

0: and McQueen was basically said nothing doing. And so Daughton kind of sat him down and talked to him about his attitude in life, and gave him a Bible, because he knew that McQueen, after this production, was headed to Hollywood. And he said, you know, Steve was heading out into the wilderness, and he wanted to make sure that he gave him a Bible. And Daughton actually went out to Hollywood a couple months later, and he said he bumped into McQueen, and McQueen said to him, "Hey, I still got your Bible." When Steve McQueen first got to Hollywood, you know, he made a strike almost right away. And the reason for that was because, again, Neil had translated her star power from Broadway to Hollywood, and so she was starting to really get a lot of attention. And so McQueen was following her to the studios, and you know, one of the famous quotes that he gives was, you know, "I was starting to get elbowed by the makeup people and the assistant directors, and they were calling me Mr. Adams." And he said, I came to realize at that moment in time, I better become famous real fast, because he did not want to follow in her footsteps. So he was driving her crazy. And so she called her manager, Hilly Elkins, and said, "Hilly, you got to get him a job. He's driving me absolutely bonkers." So the first job that Hilly gets Steve McQueen is in a series called Trackdown. And somebody on that show saw Steve McQueen and said, "Who is that guy?" And so they said, "Yeah, just some young unknown actor named Steve McQueen." And they said, "Well, we want him for something else." And so that was for a TV series called Wanted Dead or Alive. And Wanted Dead or Alive, believe it or not, was a big hit when it debuted in September of 1958. And it had luckily for him, the Blob had just previewed just at that time. It had finally come out in theaters. So he had the double whammy of the Blob and Wanted Dead or Alive appearing at the same time.
1: And you've been listening to author Marshall Terrell tell the story of Steve McQueen. And by the way, you can learn so much more by going to a local bookstore and buying this book, or heck, go to Amazon or the usual suspects, wherever you get your books. Steve McQueen, The Salvation of an American Icon by Greg Laurie and Marshall Terrell. And Terrell has written so many books about this subject that we chose to interview him and to have him tell the story of McQueen. And what a story it is. I mean, imagine that his entire career almost is predicated on a girl he's dating saying, "You're kooky and strange. You'd be a good actor." And of course, he took that as a compliment or a call to action, and he gave it a shot, and he is very lucky that he was in New York City and ended up with the great Sanford Meisner, one of the great acting teachers, coaches of all time, who did indeed have a gentle touch. And of course, actors are the most insecure people in the world, as you can imagine. And having a man like that tutor and mentor him, and then to end up at the Actors Studio around some of the great actors of his generation, studying his craft to become indeed what he was, which was one of the great American actors, not just an icon, but a real talent. When we come back, more of the untold story of Steve McQueen here on Our American Stories.

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13: Let's take a look at your closing Southern report. July corn down 5 3/4 at 457.5. September down 5.5 at 464.25. December down 4.5 at 482. July soybeans down 10.5 at 1186. August down 10 at 1185. November down 7.5 at 1180.25. July Chicago wheat down 10 3/4 at 635.5. September down 11 at 648.25. December down 10.5 at 668.5. June live cattle down 107 at 248.22. August down 45. $2.35 at $2.3915. October up $0.22 at $2.3095. August feeder cattle down $0.40 at $3.4945. September up $0.12 at $3.4702. October up $0.27 at $3.4390. June lean hogs up $0.37 at $96.12. July down $0.27 at $100.12. August down $1.02 at $99.05. With this look at your closing settlement report, I'm Kayla Lair on TFN The Farm Net.
11: And we continue with Our American Stories and the story of Steve McQueen. And my goodness, go back and watch his movies, and they're so good. And the range and depth and breadth of his talent is remarkable. The Magnificent Seven, The Great Escape, Bullet, which, by the way, features the greatest car chase in American history. One of the first great ones, too. And I think his best performance, alongside Faye Dunaway, The Thomas Crown Affair. A slow, cool, burning, brilliant, brilliant movie. Now let's return to Marshall Terrell to continue the story of actor Steve McQueen.
14: In the summers when he was on hiatus from Wanted Dead or Alive, he did a couple of different movies. He did Never So Few for John Sturges. That part was originally written for Sammy Davis Jr., who had said something disparaging about Frank Sinatra on radio, and then he was out and Steve McQueen was in. So, John Sturges liked him very much, promised him for his next movie he'd have him in the role. That next movie was The Magnificent Seven, which again was filmed on hiatus the following year. And he starred opposite Yul Brynner, and of course he co-starred with a couple of his friends, Charles Bronson, James Coburn, and a few other young upstarts. But McQueen wanted to upset the apple cart, and you know, he was second billed, and Yul Brynner was the star. But you know, Steve McQueen emerged as the star because he had planned and plotted to upstage Yul Brynner whenever he could. So one of the acting choices McQueen made to upstage Brynner, there was a scene where they're talking to each other and McQueen is walking back and forth. And Brynner, because he was a little bit smaller, had built a little sand pile to stand on. So as McQueen's walking by and going past him in each scene, he's kicking away a little bit of the sand to the point where Yul Brynner is sinking every time that McQueen kicks the sand. So that was the kind of shenanigans that he pulled. So from that performance, a lot of the movie producers started to take note of this young guy. And so a few years later, John Sturges asked him to star in The Great Escape. That's when Steve McQueen turned into a household name. And, you know, when he read the script, he said, "Everybody's got a little bit. I don't have a bit." You know, Garner had a turtleneck, and you know, James Coburn had his suitcase, and Sturges, you know, was saying, "Don't worry about it, Steve. Just like Magnificent Seven," you know, he promised them all the camera time, as opposed to lines, that he'd take care of him. So when they get over to Germany, McQueen's attitude really starts to sour, and he's not getting the attention that he wants, especially regarding his part. So he walked off the set for 6 weeks. And so what McQueen asked for was another writer to come in and start working on his part again. And from that rewrite, they started developing the bit about throwing the ball up against the cell in solitary confinement, the motorcycle chase, and these other parts that would make that character Steve McQueen. And as it turned out, it worked perfectly because McQueen was the breakout star of that movie. And that was the one movie that catapulted him from TV stardom to film stardom. And he was the first actual actor to do that in that era. So he was the very first that catapulted from television to film. After The Great Escape, McQueen becomes, you know, the new big star in Hollywood. And he has this attitude of, you know, "I'm going to taste all the goodies that Hollywood has to offer." He bought a beautiful home in Brentwood, bought a house in Palm Springs, had tons of sports cars, dated a lot of pretty ladies behind his wife's back. He hung out on the Sunset Strip. He had a booth at the Whiskey A Go-Go because he knew the owner. And so, again, he was going to sample all the goodies that Hollywood had to offer to him. After The Great Escape, McQueen made a trio of movies that didn't really go anywhere. So his next big film, which started a streak that made him the biggest movie star of the 60s, and he did 5 back-to-back hits in a row, and that was The Cincinnati Kid, Nevada Smith, The Sand Pebbles, Thomas Crown Affair, and then it all ends with Bullet, which was his biggest hit in the 60s, and made him a cultural icon and superstar. So he was no longer just a movie star. He was, you know, in that rarefied air of superstars. With McQueen now on this big role, almost every movie offer came his way, with the exception of a movie called The Thomas Crown Affair. And that was because Steve McQueen was always kind of played these blue-collar types, and Thomas Crown was a suave, debonair, a white-collar bank robber. And it was originally offered to Sean Connery, offered to him right after he made his last James Bond movie, You Only Live Twice. And for whatever reasons, Sean Connery decided not to take it. Then they talked to Rock Hudson, then they talked to a few other people. And so Neil McQueen, his wife, was very, very good for him in terms of his career and picking out movies that she thought would benefit him. And so Thomas Crown, no one had taken up that offer yet. It was directed by Norman Jewison, who directed McQueen and The Cincinnati Kid. And so one day she's talking to McQueen, and she said, you know, it's really a darn shame that Norman doesn't want you. And he goes, what are you talking about? She said, The Thomas Crown Affair, he doesn't want you for it. So she was using some sort of reverse psychology on him. She said, yeah, you know, they've talked to Sean Connery, Rock Hudson, everybody in town but you. And so McQueen puffed out his chest and decided, okay, I'm gonna call Norman. And Norman told him, you're not right for it, Steve. You know, you look down at your feet, you shuffle your shoes. Thomas Crown's the kind of person that will look you in the eye and tell you a lie. He goes, are you capable of doing that? So McQueen told him that basically, you know, he was ready for the part. He was ready to do it. And it made sense for Jewison because Steve McQueen was a major, major box office star. So if he wanted to get his movie greenlit, it would only make sense to have Steve McQueen in the starring role. So after Bullet becomes this major, major Hollywood hit, it was definitely the biggest hit of 1968. It was during that period of time where he really started getting into cocaine, he started getting into orgies, and a lot of that downfall had to do with the fact that the Manson family had killed 2 of his friends, Sharon Tate and Jay Sebring. Sharon Tate was somebody that Steve McQueen said on his deathbed was a girlfriend, and that Jay Sebring, who cut his hair, was his best friend. In Neil McQueen's book, she says the night before the murders that Jay Sebring had come over to their house and given Steve a trim and asked him if he would come to the house the next night and help babysit Sharon because she was getting ready to have a child and her husband Roman Polanski was out of town. And so, you know, she wanted people around just to keep her company. And so the next night, according to Neil, Steve McQueen was on his motorcycle ready to go over to the house and saw either some young girl hitchhiking or saw somebody he recognized and spent the evening with her and avoided that whole massacre because he was with somebody else. And then later on, it turned out there was a report in the paper that Susan Atkins had claimed to someone that the Mansons had a death list of celebrities that they were going to kill, and Steve McQueen was one of them on that list.
11: And you've been listening to author Marshall Terrell tell the riveting story of Steve McQueen and how he barely escapes being at the Roman Polanski home where the Mansons did their devilish work and escaped death by a narrow chance. When we come back, more of the life of Steve McQueen here on Our American Stories.

0: Why'd I go to the doctor? Working on the farm, my heart kept skipping a beat. I didn't think much of it, but my daughters made me get checked out. Turns out I have atrial fibrillation, which increases the risk of stroke about 5 times.
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17: 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Let's continue with the story of actor Steve McQueen. Here's Marshall.
18: So at the end of the 1960s, Steve McQueen's life is really becoming a mess. He gets a divorce from his wife. his company goes bankrupt, and he also severs his relationship with his longtime agent, who helped him become very, very successful. Despite the fact that he carried on endless affairs, he was actually, believe it or not, a family man. He cared very deeply. He loved his wife, and he loved his two children, Chad and Terry. And he came from a broken home, and it horrified him that these two children would now, quote unquote, come from a broken home. That's what makes him so interesting and complex, is because, you know, he, on the one hand, he couldn't help himself with women, but on the other hand, he was a family man. And so that family was now broken up because of him. By 1972, Steve McQueen's career is on the upswing again, and he had the 1-2-3 punch of The Getaway. Papillon was extremely successful, and The Towering Inferno was the most successful film of all time, with a box office gross over $300 million in 1975 dollars, up to Jaws, which eclipsed it 6 months later. He found love again in a young model by the name of Barbara Minty. So she created that new spark in him. So he decided that he was going to move to Santa Paula, California, which is about 60 miles north of Los Angeles. And one of the reasons why he did that was because he wanted to fly antique airplanes. And at the time, that was the antique airplane capital of the world. And he bought a ranch, and he was living in a town that really reminded him of the home that he grew up in as a kid, Slater, Missouri. And, you know, he was happy again. And one of the most interesting things that happened in Santa Paula was the gentleman that taught him how to fly, his name was Sammy Mason, was a former World War II pilot. And after a couple lessons, Steve picked up on his spirit or his vibe, whatever you would want to call it. And he said, "Sammy, there's something different about you. I can't quite put my finger on it." And Sammy said, "Well, Steve, I'm a born-again Christian." And so rather than that turning off Steve, Steve was intrigued. And here's Pastor Leonard DeWitt talking about his relationship with Steve McQueen.
10: Sam wasn't the preacher type. He was rock solid in his faith, and he lived the life. He saw in Sam someone that he could trust, someone who genuinely cared about him. Whole family just embraced him. And so he saw in them a quality of life. You know, they prayed over their meals. They were respectful. They were supportive. They were encouraging. They were just rock solid. He realizes there's something a whole lot better than I've ever experienced. So when they invited him to church, that was no big deal. He was ready. I don't know what he thought he was going to experience, but he trusted them. And when he started coming, he just felt at home. The people didn't bother him. You know, they weren't asking for autographs or anything. The Mason family always sat up in the balcony. They had six children, and he just sat with the whole family. I think he'd been coming about 3 or 4 months, but one Sunday I was out in the foyer greeting the people, and I felt someone tap me on the shoulder, and I turned around, and he said, "Pastor, I'm Steve McQueen." And I said, "Oh, hi, Steve. I heard that you were worshiping with us." And he said, "I wonder if you'd have some time one of these days where we could get together and talk." And we met at the old Santa Paula Airport restaurant. We met probably about 2 o'clock in the afternoon, so there wouldn't be anybody there. He had a lot of questions about Christ. But he also wanted to know, can you trust the Bible? Is it accurate? Is it reliable? You know, is it going to make me a kook? He wanted to know, what difference would Christ make in a person's life? Is it going to be more of what I'm used to? Or is Christ really going to bring about a change that I will be happy with? So those are the kind of questions, not only about Christ personally, but, you know, the Bible says that if anyone is in Christ, he's a new creation. Old things pass away and all things become new. And so Steve really wanted to know, is this real? So during that 2 hours at the airport, when he's firing one question after another, finally, he just sort of sat back and he says, well, that's all my questions. And I just sort of smiled and said, well, Steve, I have just one. And he grinned. He says, you want to know if I'm a born-again Christian, don't you? And I said, well, that's really what's important to me. So he said, you remember the Sunday? And it was probably maybe 3 or 4 weeks before. Anyway, he said, on that particular Sunday, at the end of the service, you gave an opportunity for us to receive Christ. And he said, that's when I invited Christ into my life and was born again. And he told me at that particular point in time, he says, Leonard, I don't know hardly anything about the Bible. So I'm going to be counting upon you. He says, could we meet on a regular basis? And so we set up a program where we met once a week. And we would spend a full hour in Bible study and prayer. And we would do it out at his acreage or his ranch. After he told me about the tumor and about the cancer, we just sat there for just a few minutes, and finally I just said, Steve, how do you feel about this? What's going through your mind now? And he says, well, now that I'm a Christian, I really do want to live, because I'd like to share what I have found with others. But if I don't make it, I know where I'm going. I would say in his conversion that Steve discovered that being a Christian is far more than being religious. It's a relationship. And he loved that relationship. And he was growing. He was growing in that relationship. And that meant, that became his life.
18: And here's Steve McQueen in a private audio tape about 2 weeks before his death, talking about his personal faith.
19: When you mentioned earlier about a clue in my life, well, that clue was playing the Lord in my life. I'd like to think that I'm a good Christian. I'm trying to be, if not easy. Change some people's lives and then we come out. But I know the Lord, what I have to offer, what's happened to me. I know now I've changed a lot. I used to be Marvin Macho, and now my body's gone and broken, but my spirit isn't broken.
18: People always ask me, did Steve McQueen really become a Christian, or did he do it to save himself? Well, other people say, well, you know, Steve wasn't that religious. And I always just point them to Steve McQueen's own words. He made this tape while he was in Plaza Santa Maria in Mexico about 2 weeks before his death. And all I say to them is, let's just go to the tape.
17: And a great job on the production by Greg Hengler. And a special thanks to Marshall Terrell for sharing the story of Steve McQueen. To pick up his book, Steve McQueen, The Salvation of an American Icon, and it's by Greg Laurie and Marshall Terrell. Go to your local bookstore or go to Amazon or The Usual Suspects, wherever you get books. And also a special thanks to Pastor Leonard DeWitt for sharing the story of Steve McQueen's conversion. By the way, he converted to Christianity before the diagnosis of cancer. He met this pilot instructor and he said, this is how to live a life. And he wanted to know more and he got curious. And that curiosity led to his conversion. The other remarkable part of this story is McQueen walking out on the set of The Great Escape for 6 weeks. This got him the reputation for being difficult shortly, but that was soon to be not true, because what happened in the end is he fought for a better version of the role he was about to play and a writer who made it happen. And in the end, it made the film and made his career too. And what's most interesting about McQueen's story is that he did love his family. And he did love his wife, but he was a broken man, and all he knew was what he knew, and that was what he learned from his father and his mother. His father was never there. His mother was an alcoholic. And that's why we love doing these stories. We don't deify these people. when we do talk about stars. We cover their life stories, the good, the bad, and the ugly. Steve McQueen's story here on Our American Stories.

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6: NBC News Radio, I'm Chris Caraggio. NASA wants to return to the moon and stay this time. Today, NASA Administrator Jared Isaacman laid out his agency's ambitious plans to build a permanent moon base to learn more about the lunar surface and eventually launch missions from there further into space.
7: For all we hope to accomplish in this endeavor, what we are embarking upon is extremely challenging, and we know so little from what is a combined 80 hours of lunar astronaut EVA time across the Apollo missions, and that was more than a half century ago.
6: Building off the success of the recent Artemis II mission around the moon, Isaacman announced the first three stages of the moon base missions that he hopes to be launched before the end of the year. They involve unmanned spacecraft delivering payloads to be used for future explorations involving manned crews. Isaacman said he hopes these missions will inspire a new generation of explorers. Ballots are being cast today in the Republican primary runoff for the U.S. Senate between incumbent Senator John Cornyn and State Attorney General Ken Paxton. It was just last week that President Trump announced his endorsement of Paxton. Vice President J.D. Vance says everyone should care about fraud involving government funds.
8: We're protecting the American taxpayers who shouldn't have their money stolen by fraudsters. And of course, we're protecting the people who need these services.
6: During a roundtable today at the White House, Vance updated efforts to combat rampant fraud, saying investigators have uncovered schemes to siphon $20 billion in taxpayer funds. Most of these schemes involved healthcare services, including Medicaid and hospice agencies. Vance was pegged by President Trump to head up the White House anti-fraud task force. President Trump says his sixth-month physical checked out perfectly. He visited Walter Reed National Military Medical Center today for the routine checkup. The 79-year-old commander-in-chief did not provide any other details of this, his third checkup in a year and a half. But he was diagnosed last year with chronic venous insufficiency, which causes mild swelling in the lower legs. I'm Chris Caraggio, NBC News Radio.
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10: A man is lucky to be alive after being struck by a train. I'm Carson Evans. A Keytesville man was injured Friday morning when his SUV was struck by a train east of Salisbury. The Missouri State Highway Patrol says the crash happened around 11 a.m. on City Well Avenue when a 39-year-old driver of a 2016 Jeep Cherokee failed to yield and was hit by an eastbound locomotive. The Jeep had extensive damage and was towed from the scene. The locomotive had minor damage and was able to continue on. The Keytesville man suffered moderate injuries and was taken by Sheridan County Ambulance to University Hospital. The United States Exercise Tiger Foundation honored six U.S. Army soldiers killed in the Iran conflict.

0: On its plans for a permanent moon base, an effort Missouri researchers and aerospace suppliers have been watching closely. Missouri institutions, including the University of Missouri System and companies tied to aerospace manufacturing, have previously contributed to NASA-related research and could see expanded opportunities as the project develops. Mark Mayfield has more.
1: In a statement, the agency says it intends to share moon base plans and highlight progress towards a sustained presence on the lunar surface. NASA is building off the success of the recent Artemis II mission around the moon with its ambitious plan to create a permanent base. It hopes to have the base up and running within the next 7 years. I'm Mark Mayfield.
0: 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Governor Mike Kehoe is asking FEMA to approve a federal disaster declaration for counties hit by late April storms. The request seeks individual assistance for Randolph, Saline, Clay, Gentry, Greene, and Holt counties after more than 140 uninsured households were verified to have damage, over half of them renter-occupied. Kehoe is also requesting public assistance for Randolph, Saline, Howard, Monroe, Ripley, St. Francis, Carroll, Sheridan, Greene, and Holt counties. State officials estimate more than $36 million in damage to public infrastructure and emergency response costs. For news at CentralMoInfo.com, I'm Carson Evans.
2: Let's take a look at your closing center report. July corn down 5 3/4 at 457.5. September down 5.5 at 464.25. December down 4.5 at 482. July soybeans down 10.5 at 1186. August down 10 at 1185. November down 7.5 at 1180.25. July Chicago wheat down 10 3/4 at 635.5. September down 11 at 648.25. December down 10.5 at 668.5. June live cattle down 107 at 248.22. August down 45. cents at 239.15, October up 22 cents at 230.95, August feeder cattle down 40 cents at 349.45, September up 12 cents at 347.02, October up 27 cents at 343.90, June lean hogs up 37 cents at 96.12, July down 27 cents at 112, August down 102 at 99.05. With this look at your closing center report, I'm Kaylin Lair on TFN The Farm Net.

0: This is Lee Habib, and this is Our American Stories. 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They're some of our favorites. And today, we have the story of the 1904 Olympics. Susan Brownell, professor of anthropology at the University of Missouri, St. Louis, is an expert in Olympic Games and Olympic history. She brings us the story.
1: I became interested in the Olympics as an athlete, actually. I mean, from the time I was quite young, I just really wanted to compete in the Olympic Games. And one thing led to another. I got a full athletic scholarship to college, and I competed at the elite level in track and field. But I just wasn't good enough to make an Olympic team. I competed in the 1980 and 1984 Olympic trials. My best finish was seventh. But I was lucky because I was able to convert it into an academic career. The first Olympic Games had been held in Greece, in Athens. And so that had really stamped the character of the early Olympic Games, which were connected with Western civilization, which actually was a sort of fairly new concept at that time. It was a concept that was emerging as Europe tried to figure out what it had in common versus the rest of the world. And so the Games were linked with this, you know, glorious tradition going all the way back to classical Greece, which was shared by every culturally Western person in the world, supposedly. The second Games were held in Paris, Pierre de Coubertin's home stomping grounds. They had been less successful because they had been held together with a big exposition, the Paris Exposition of 1900. Coubertin had thought that would be a good idea, but in the end, they just kind of got lost in the mix with this huge exposition that was going on. So heading into the next Olympic Games in 1904, he had not wanted them to be held in association with an exposition, and originally they had been awarded to Chicago. At that time, the World's Fair was scheduled for 1903 because it was a celebration of the 100-year anniversary of the Louisiana Purchase, which

0: was in 1803, but they couldn't get their act together and they were behind schedule, so they had to push back the opening a year to 1904. And they were planning a huge amount of sports events. James Sullivan was the president of the Amateur Athletic Union, the most powerful man in sports in the U.S. at that time. And he was the one organizing the sports in association with the World's Fair. Well, in 1901, there had been a big exposition in Buffalo, New York, at which he had declared that he was going to organize an Olympic Games because the Europeans didn't organize them and the Americans could organize one if they wanted. He got into a fight with Coubertin over that and eventually he yielded. But I think you could see that it would be a natural thing that in 1904 he would want those sports that he already planned to organize in association with the World's Fair to be designated, you know, at least part of them as Olympic sports. So there was a huge sports program surrounding the World's Fair, which was not all Olympic. The World's Fair went on for 6 months. That's how long they typically last. And the sports program went on for that entire time, and there were about 400 events and several thousand participants. And then within that, only a small chunk was designated as the Olympic Games, and that was where you had the international participants. And it was quite dominated numerically by Americans because Europe was in a recession at the time. The Olympic Games really didn't mean much at the time anyway, so there just wasn't a lot of desire on the part of Europeans to send representatives to those games. The Americans really didn't care. They just weren't quite as obsessed with national identity as Europe was, because of course this was in the time period when Europe was leading up to World War I. And nationalism, you know, in the worst sense, really was growing day by day in Europe. The Europeans had this notion about all the pomp and circumstance and protocol that should surround Olympic Games. Part of it borrowed from the monarchical traditions. So like at the first games in Athens, the king sort of appeared for the opening ceremonies and marches in and takes his place, you know, with his retinue, and then other people follow and they express obeisance to the king. So monarchy was just kind of big at those games. Well, we didn't have a monarch. So, you know, the Americans just weren't into all that kind of display of power and hierarchy. But what they were into was the quality of the performances. Linked up with something else that was going on, which was the commercialization of sports, particularly by the Spalding Sporting Goods Company, which really utilized those games to advertise its products. And part of what they did was to provide equipment and help renovate facilities so that the technological part of it was really the best Olympic Games held to that date. Of course, the Europeans could care less about that, but that, you know, because of that, many of the performances were quite good and world records were set, of course, mostly by Americans, but and that was really what the Americans cared about. But for that, they got labeled by the Europeans as utilitarian. That was an insult back then, and it came up over and over. And I think by that, the Europeans meant they just don't pay enough attention to, you know, culture and refinement, civilization, appearance, protocol, and they just, you know, wanted to do the sports. And that wasn't quite right in the European point of view. And also the sports were partly being used as a tool, which was to sell the products of Spalding Sporting Goods. Now that was not the case with the marathon, because at that time, you know, there wasn't a market in running shoes. And another important point is that, and this was characteristic of the first three games, athletes represented their clubs, not a nation. Representation by nation didn't happen until immediately after the St. Louis games. But in the case of the marathon, it was even more casual than that, because basically if you showed up at the starting line, you could jump into the race. And that's why it's such an interesting event, you know, compared to our typical assumptions about what Olympic Games are like.
1: When we come back, more of this story, the story of the 1904 Olympics in St. Louis, here on Our American Stories.

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0: 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Now let's return to Professor Brunell talking about a marathon event for the 1904 Olympic Games.
13: There were a number of well-known long-distance runners who showed up at the starting line and were ready to run a serious race. And then there were those like Felix Carbajal from Cuba who had, well, he had a reputation in Cuba because he would sort of run across the island and raise money. He was a bit of an oddity, demonstrating his endurance. And he had caught a ship to New Orleans where he lost his money in a casino and he had to hitchhike from there to St. Louis. And he showed up on the starting line wearing long pants, leather shoes, a little beret. And apparently one of the competitors said, "This isn't going to work real well in 90 degree heat to be running in long pants," and got out some scissors and cut his pants off to about just below knee length. And so, you know, there were amusing stories like that. There were the two men who were called Zulus at the time. So they were from South Africa. We've recreated their biographies, Lin Tao and Jan Mashiani, and they were Tswana. They were members of the Tswana tribe, Lin and Jan. jumped into the marathon barefoot and did amazingly well, especially considering that one of them got run off the course by dogs who were chasing him. And after his detour, rejoined, and Len ended up getting ninth and Jan 12th. So the race itself was just not well planned. I mean, I think the attention that was given to the course or the facilities in other sports somehow just didn't happen in the case of the marathon. So it was about 90 degrees heat. It's very humid in St. Louis because we're right here at the confluence of the Missouri and Mississippi rivers. The road was dirt, dust, most of the way it was dirt. It went out into the suburbs. Dust was being kicked up not only by the runners, and there were cars driving alongside the runners kicking up dust, but also they hadn't even stopped traffic. So normal traffic was going on along the roads, delivery trucks, people walking their dogs. So the runners were just dodging everything. The dust was so bad that one of the runners collapsed and almost died from a ruptured esophagus, I believe, who was hauled off to the hospital and would have died if not for emergency surgery. And most of the runners didn't finish for that reason. There were only two water stations, and that was an interesting part of the state of sports science at that time. It was believed that you should not drink water while you are running. So they deliberately dehydrated the athletes, essentially. That might sound crazy to us today, but I actually remember when I was training as a track athlete in the early 80s, even up until then, it was believed that you shouldn't drink water while you're running, while you're working out, because it might give you stomach cramps. So that belief persisted for longer than you might think. So anyway, they're running nearly 26 miles. They were dehydrated. It was dusty, and a lot of them just dropped out. The guy who was originally declared the winner, Fred Lors, he was a well-known long-distance runner with legitimate credentials, but about 9 miles into the race, he got cramps, as most of the runners were getting because they were dehydrated. And he hitched a ride with a car till close to the end, when he got out and ran into the stadium for the final part of the race, as a result of which he was declared the winner, and the daughter of the president, you know, declared him the winner. But he was very quickly revealed because, among other things, he'd been riding along in the car waving to the other competitors and to the spectators. Well, he said it was just a joke, that he had never intended to accept, you know, being declared the winner, and he was taken by surprise and all that. So who knows how premeditated that was. It could be that when he came in and they, you know, they thought he'd won, maybe it was just too appealing to try to get by with the lie. The American Athletic Union didn't believe him and did ban him from the sport for a year. But interestingly, he then 1 year later won the Boston Marathon. So then the man who was declared the winner, Thomas Hicks, was another interesting case of really bad sports science, because he also was deliberately dehydrated. Sullivan had actually sort of pinpointed him for special treatment as a guinea pig, literally, for Sullivan's theories. So not only was he not allowed to drink water, even though he was begging for it, they did sponge him off with warm distilled water, and they had some brandy that they were prepared to give him if he just couldn't go on, which at one point he's even begging for the brandy because he's so thirsty, and they wouldn't even give him that. But they were drugging him, so they gave him egg whites mixed with a little bit of strychnine sulfate, which is maybe not quite as bad as the straight-out strychnine used as rat poisoning, but strychnine sulfate is also used as rat poisoning. So it is poisonous. It's deadly. It causes convulsions and cramps, but it was used at that time as a stimulant in very small doses. So he was basically being given a stimulant. But he was lucky, because any more of that and he probably would have died. So by the time he got to the finish line, he was collapsing, hallucinating. It's a little unclear whether he got across the finish line by his own power. Maybe he was sort of carried with a man under each arm while he sort of moved his legs. In any case, he was declared the winner. So that was the official winner of the marathon in St. Louis. The diversity was really kind of an American feature of those games. But that was part of the messiness that the Europeans just didn't like. You know, they wanted everybody to be organized behind national flags. And that was what happened immediately afterwards. There was an Olympic Games called the Intermediate Olympic Games. They went back to Athens in 1906. It wasn't an official games at the time, but the International Olympic Committee these days refuses to recognize it as an official Olympic Games. But that was the first Olympic Games at which there was a parade of athletes with athletes marching behind flags, and at which there was a medal ceremony when the flags of the athletes were raised. And also national Olympic committees were in charge of designating who got to compete. So very, very quickly, from the messiness of St. Louis, we got this well-ordered national representation that has characterized the games up until today. Debates still rage about the history of Olympic participation for different countries. So the world wasn't divided up into countries in the same way then, and in particular, athletes didn't compete representing countries in 1904. But that has meaning today, and because there are medal tallies on the website of the International Olympic Committee, and there are historians who keep track of how many medals has one country won throughout Olympic history compared to the other country, and who was the first medalist for a particular country. And these things really matter. People get very angry about them. So the problem for these people is that in St. Louis, you have to go back and reconstruct, and it's open to interpretation as to exactly what country these athletes were representing. So anyway, it's just amusing how strongly some people feel about this. There are letters petitioning the International Olympic Committee, and you know, it just gets very heated sometimes. What happened in the split between the Europeans and the Americans in 1904 is one that has continued up until the present day. And there's just been this difference in that Europeans prefer more sort of culture, protocol, symbolism, and Americans are more utilitarian, and our sport is more commercialized. This has just been a sort of continual conflict, which is a cultural difference that's worth thinking about inside the International Olympic Committee. The Europeans control the organization, but the Americans provide the vast amount of the funding. And so it's basically money versus power, culture versus profit. It's a tension that has continued up until the present day.
0: And great job as always by Faith, and a special thanks to Professor Burnell. What interesting storytelling. America wasn't interested in monarchy. We didn't do power that way, she said. We cared about the performance. And by the way, in classic American spirit, how to commercialize that performance. The story of the 1904 Olympics in St. Louis, here on Our American Stories.

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11: Let's take a look at your closing Southern report. July corn down 5 3/4 at 457.5. September down 5.5 at 464.25. December down 4.5 at 482. July soybeans down 10.5 at 1186. August down 10 at 1185. November down 7.5 at 1180.25. July Chicago wheat down 10 3/4 at 635.5. September down 11 at 648.25. December down 10.5 at 668.5. June live cattle down 107 at 248.22, August down 45 cents at 239.15, October up 22 cents at 230.95. August feeder cattle down 40 cents at 349.45, September up 12 cents at 347.02, October up 27 cents at 343.90. June lean hogs up 37 cents at 96.12, July down 27 cents at 112, August down 102 at 99.05. With this look at your closing settlement report, I'm Kaylin Lair. there on TFN, the Farm Net.
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13: And we continue with our American stories. And as you know, we love telling immigrant stories. Stories about folks who came here to get their piece of the American dream. And today, Joey Cortez brings us a story of an immigrant who would make his mark on the American advertising industry. Here's Joey.
14: Mark Barrios lives in Colorado, and he designed the arts for a product all of us know and many of us love. But before he became a successful commercial artist, his journey began somewhere far warmer than the Colorado Rockies. Here's Mark.
15: I was born in 1944 in Havana, Cuba, way before the revolution. My parents were divorced at an early age, but life in Cuba was like a regular teenage kid. I mean, we were raised in a middle class. I was able to go to a private school. We spent the time summer in the beach, and to me, it was kind of paradise. And then I was 14 years old when Castro took power, and that's basically when my life completely changed. Within weeks, he started nationalizing the industry, like the electrical industry, the sugar. After my grandfather had passed, he had left my grandmother like a total of 6 houses, and she lived in one and she was renting the other 5. Well, right away they confiscated those 5 houses and they said, well, we're gonna keep giving you the rent that you're collecting from the houses, but those houses now belong to the state. So I was not gonna inherit the houses, my mother or my uncle. Those houses were taken by the state. A lot of the my books were burned in some of the major streets, and they were introducing new books into the school system. My school was confiscated and turned into Friends of the Soviet Revolution. In every city block, they will have a committee of the revolution. So if you did the Daily Affair, they knew what you were doing. But let's say that you wanted to go and spend 2 days in, like we used to do, spend some days in the beach, you will have to let them know. They needed to know where you're going to be every single day of the week. And that's the way to control the people. Obviously, the freedom of the press, that right away, that's one of the first things that they took down. They took out freedom of religion. I mean, my God, they confiscated private schools, especially those belong to the Catholic Church or any religious group like the one that I was attending to. I mean, all our freedoms got taken away. They took away our guns for the sake of the revolution. They took away your guns. Things that you take for granted are taken away. And then they will put people in the firing squad just for disagreeing with the revolution. Some people were put in the firing squad because they were trying to conspire against but that's no reason to put them in the firing squad. They got rid of all of them. And Che Guevara, it wasn't even a Cuban. I mean, here he was a, you know, of all the criminals in Cuba, he was probably the worst one. Originally, when Che was brought in, he was brought in as the treasurer of the country. After that, then he took over the tribunal to start processing the people that they have caught, and that's when things got out of hand. He wanted to get rid of anybody that disagreed with in any way with the government. There was no, you know, they were not taking anybody, leaving anybody alive. If they disagree, if they can prove, or not even prove, if they had a hint that you were anti-government, you could end up in that firing squad. But they think that into the thousands and thousands that were killed by Che. As a matter of fact, I think the only reason that Che Guevara left Cuba, I don't know really obviously what happened. I think Castro finally said, hey, go someplace else, because you're really, you know, if you continue in this path, you're gonna kill the revolution. And that only has to do and then take every sin away, whether you have a house or you had a business, and then you put people in charge that were brought, people that were not qualified to run those businesses, so they took the whole economy, was the economy collapsed. It didn't make any difference whether Russia was buying the sugar from Cuba. It was basically a lot of the middle class business owners started leaving Cuba, a million of them left, and then you start putting people that were not even trained or qualified to run the businesses, so the economy collapsed. Once the economy was collapsed, then they have full control. I mean, they relied on the government. They nationalized the banking industry, they nationalized the energy sector, the petroleum industry, and everything was controlled by the government. It's still controlled by the government. And you make, in Cuba nowadays, you make more money as a taxi driver of one of the old American cars than you are as a doctor or as a professional. So, man, those are very scary days back then. And I was kind of lucky when I was told to put, when my uncle told me told my mother to whatever it takes to get me out of there. It's because after the day of pig, sure enough, Castro, the first sin after quenching the invasion, he started grabbing all the teenagers and send them to what he called help the farmers, but it was really basically send them to concentration camps to help with the sugar, to cut the sugar canes. But it was really basically a concentration camp to take them away from the families, at least for a period of time. So yeah, those were very sad days.
14: Arriving on a student visa, Mark and his mom managed to escape the sadness for a place of hope, the United States. He and his mother made Colorado their home. While maintaining a full-time job, Mark attended the University of Boulder as a full-time student. And although his mother and uncles who lived in the States wanted him to become an accountant, Mark had a different vision. He had a passion for art.
15: My major was in fine art and anthropology, which, you know, I don't know how you either become a starving artist or a teacher. So a friend of mine told me about a school called the Colorado Institute of Art, which was more of a commercial art advertising. And that was really fascinating to me. I mean, what a way to communicate with people visually. So I started attending there. I found a job at the hospital. At a hospital, working in the X-ray department from Friday to Sunday, 40 hours. So it was great. I didn't have a life, but at least I have a full-time job, and I was be able to go to school at the same time. So I graduated in 1966 from the Colorado Institute of Art.
13: And you're listening to the story of Mark Barrios and what a story he tells about Cuba. And we've had several other remarkable stories told about Cuba before Castro and then after. They took freedom of the press away, freedom of religion. They took away our guns, the things that you take for granted. They were all taken away. The economy collapsed, he noted, because all the middle-class business owners left and the people unqualified to run the businesses, handouts from the Castro government. Well, they ran them into the ground, and the economy got run into the ground. He noted that you could make more money as a cabbie than you could as a professional or a doctor. All the incentives of work and moving up were just taken away and stripped for the greater good, for the revolution. When we come back, more of Mark Barrios' story here on Our American Story.
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13: And we're back with Our American Stories and with Mark Barrios' story. Mark was born in Havana, Cuba, escaped the Castro regime, and moved to Colorado with his mom, where he graduated from the Colorado Institute of Art. Let's return to Mark with the rest of his story.
15: After spending about a year working for some smaller agency, I was approached by Coors. They had an opening in their art department. So I took that job. I was also married at the time, my previous marriage, and so I figured that might be a more secure job to have at Coors.
14: And then in 1975, Coors' biggest competitor, the Miller Brewing Company, took the industry by storm with their release of a light beer, Miller Lite.
15: That changed the whole industry. Miller Lite started taking a lot of shares away from Coors.
14: Coors already had a hot product, the Banquet Beer, which they marketed as America's finest light beer, not based on calories, but flavor. But with Miller Lite's success, some folks in the company began to question, maybe we should make an even lighter beer to compete.
15: The management of the company, they felt that Miller Lite was going to be a fad, that light beer was not going to be around for a long time. Well, obviously they were wrong. But at the same time, the company had brought a new guy into the picture, one of the family's son, and that was Peter Coors, and he was in charge of the marketing department at the time. So Peter took over, and he felt that we needed to introduce a light beer. And I guess you're in the right time at the right place. They have created a light product before, but it was too close to our existing Coors Banquet. So basically, not only Miller Lite was taking business away from Coors, then here we are, this new Coors Lite package was so similar, and look was so similar, and advertising was so similar to the existing Coors, that brand was cannibalizing our own brand, the Banquet brand. So I'm sitting one day in my desk during lunchtime, having my lunch. Peter approached me and he said, "What do I thought of the product?" And I told him basically it's just too close to the original Coors, and I didn't care too much for it. So he told me, "I would like you to start designing a new package." Well, so I was pretty excited, and after my boss got back that afternoon for lunch, I told him, I said, "Man, Peter was here. He was really asked me to design a new package." Well, because he had designed the previous package, he didn't want anything to do. But then he basically told me, "No, I don't want you to do it." And I said, "Well, I cannot be in the middle. You're gonna have to." To make the story short, Peter came back and he basically told him, "No, Mark is gonna design this. He's gonna work on this package." So I started working on it, and one of the packages I was designing, it was playing with using the silver. I thought that the light category they were using was both Budweiser and Miller was using the white, and to me it was too medicinal. So when I was playing around with the colors, I noticed that this silver, because it was really attracting, it was very clean, was very fresh, very contemporary. It reflects in the shells. So I ended up kind of pushing for that color as a background color, and the brand, you know, supported me on that. We took it to focus group, and they liked the product, but they didn't think it looked like beer. So, but anyway, Peter decided to roll with it, and because the other package was not doing any good, and obviously, the rest is history. Coors Light became grew very rapidly. Yeah, there was college kids that started calling the Coors Light the Silver Bullet, so what a better place. We were probably smart enough at the time to accept that phrase. It, you know, sometimes you spend years and years trying to develop a slogan. This one was created by the consumer. So Coors Light became the Silver Bullet. I was promoted to the head of the department. So basically I was in charge of all the advertising, all the promotion, the point of sale, the packaging for the different brands. So little by little, I was be able to build an art department to a creative services department of over 36 people, including creative directors, copywriters, art directors, production people, multimedia people. So we probably became one of the largest in-house creative services. I tell you what, if I had to give credit to somebody that changed my life, basically, and in a very unexpected way, it was Peter.
14: Mark went on to open his own business and landed promotional jobs with several blockbuster hits like Batman, Jurassic Park, Apollo 13, and Space Jam. He has truly lived the American dream. even an immigrant with a thick Cuban accent can be successful in the American advertising industry.
15: Sometimes you talk to an accent, people don't listen to you too well. And that's human nature. I'm not throwing anything there other than human nature. So this visual thing I was able to do was very, to me, it solved a problem. It solved a way for me to be able to communicate visually. I'm creating a look, and then there are people accepting them. I don't even have to talk to them one-on-one. They're accepting me or a product of me, and they don't even know me. I think that was done in Jurassic Park. It was done in Coors Light, obviously, very successful. So yes, when I go by, I mean, changes have taken place in Coors. Some of them have been good. Believe it or not, I think they have done a very good job in protecting the essence of what my vision was. Now the package today is so much different from the package that was done in 1978. It's almost like day and night, but that essence, that feeling, that crispness that I envisioned is still there.
14: Mark is now retired and married to a spouse he dearly loves. They have three children together who now, as adults, wish to further connect with their Cuban roots.
15: At the end of 2019, Audrey and Alex and Christopher, my middle son, they said, hey, Dad, you know, they want to go to Cuba. I said, you guys should go to Cuba. I said, well, we're not going to Cuba without you because we want to, you know, we want to see our roots and you have to come along. And I really didn't want to. I said, you know, I just don't want to go and be depressed because I've seen pictures of my high school, places I used to live, places I used to visit, you know, and I really wasn't. I don't want to go to that place. But then I said to them, you know what, let's go ahead. I will do it. Just because of you guys, I will do it. So we were all excited. I started making the plan. At the last minute, my wife's mother, she's, you know, 81 years old. She can't even hardly walk. She decided she wanted to come. And we felt that wasn't really. So we're going back and forth about, because if we go to Cuba, she won't be able to move around. There's nobody there left. So we, and then suddenly COVID hit, and we did cancel the trip because obviously we were not going to go there. So that happened at the beginning of we were scheduled to leave on March, and that's when, you know, as a matter of fact, we had plane tickets already, and that's when COVID hit, so we never got to visit Cuba. So I still don't know if, you know, I'm getting older and I'm still in fairly good shape for being an old fart, but I will do it for them. I won't do it for myself. I find myself very, very lucky that, you know, that I was be able to come here with $5 in my pocket, a change of clothes, and, you know, have a wonderful, over time, have be able to raise a wonderful family and give that family the freedom to be living in this country. Because obviously, if I would have had the family, could have been the same family, could have been in Cuba. So at least the family here be able to have the freedom that they have by living in this country. And now I have a next generation family. The grandkids are growing up, and be able to see them grow, and it's just very gratifying. I know that you're interviewing me, but man, how many, oh my God, have millions of stories probably like mine. I'm only one of those stories in the naked city. I mean, I'm sure that there's a, you know, and I think that's the beauty of a country like ours, man. It's just so many opportunities for anybody that have a passion, that are willing to do things a little bit different. Opportunities are there.
13: And my goodness, there's just so much here. And it's so beautiful. He comes to this country in the end with $5 in his pocket and a change of clothes. But as he put it best, he was given the gift by his mom of freedom, and he's passed that freedom gift along to his kids. Mark Barrios' story on Our American Stories.
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26: 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I'm Chris Caraccio.
27: Texans only have a few hours left to vote in a pivotal race before the midterms, the Republican primary runoff for the U.S. Senate pits incumbent Senator John Cornyn against state AG Ken Paxton. President Trump has endorsed Paxton. South Carolina Senate is rejecting a new GOP-friendly congressional redistricting map ahead of this year's elections. A motion to end debate failed today in the Republican-controlled Senate, halting the push before the midterms. The plan was backed by President Trump to improve GOP congressional prospects. Iran says the U.S. committed a grave violation of the current ceasefire after the U.S. military launched what it called self-defense strikes overnight. U.S. Central Command said the strikes targeted Iranian missile launch sites and boats laying mines in the Strait of Hormuz. Iran says it has legitimate right to respond. Wall Street is closing mixed as investors weighed the prospects for a potential U.S.-Iran peace deal. At the closing bell, the Dow lost 118 points. The S&P 500 rose 45 points, and the Nasdaq climbed 312 points. Vice President J.D. Vance says everybody should care about fraud involving government funds. Jim Roop reports.
28: During a roundtable event at the White House, Vance updated efforts to combat rampant fraud, saying it should not be a partisan issue.
29: Everybody should care about rooting out fraud. Everybody should care about saving the American taxpayers' money. And importantly, everybody should care about actually protecting the programs that only work and are only properly funded if the money funding those programs isn't being stolen by fraudsters.
28: He says investigators have uncovered schemes to siphon $20 billion in taxpayer funds, most of these schemes involving health care services.
27: Former Atlanta Braves infielder Bob Horner has died at the age of 68. The team announced his death today in a social media post. Horner was the first overall pick in the 1978 MLB draft and became the first Braves draftee to skip the minor leagues altogether and debut directly in the major leagues. The former third baseman won National League Rookie of the Year in 1978. In 1986, he accomplished the rare feat of hitting four home runs in one game. I'm Chris Caraggio, NBC News Radio.
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9: A Columbia man charged in the Perchy Creek body case is set for his first court appearance. I'm Carson Evans. Andrew B. Acton, 53, is scheduled to be arraigned this afternoon at the Boone County Courthouse on charges of abandoning a corpse and tampering with physical evidence. Deputies say surveillance images from May 11th show Acton's red Chevy S10 carrying a City of Columbia trash bin near Eagle Bluffs. A similar bin was found in Perchy Creek on May 17th with the body of a 47-year-old Columbia woman inside. Acton was arrested May 18th and remains held without bond. A Mexico man was arrested Friday after a traffic stop led to the discovery of multiple drugs and cash, according to the Highway Patrol. Troopers say the vehicle was stopped in Mexico for a registration violation, and a Callaway County canine alerted to narcotics. The search reportedly turned up methamphetamine, cocaine, fentanyl, a scale, and just over $1,500 cash. The Highway Patrol requested charges including first-degree drug trafficking, delivery of a controlled substance, unlawful possession of drug paraphernalia, and failing to display valid plates. Edward Jones's

0: May 4th city council meeting, Mayor Lucas encouraged residents to celebrate and protect local historic assets. The Historic Preservation Commission honored 649 West Logan, 645 West Logan, and Bud's Hair Lounge on West Reed for their architectural and cultural significance. Each owner received a plaque. The commission meets quarterly and promotes preservation, education, and resource protection. And Missouri's own Gooey Louie Bakery in St. Louis is celebrating after its signature gooey butter cake won a National Taste Award. The shop says customers have been lining up early just to snag a slice. For news at CentralMoInfo.com, I'm Carson Evans.
1: Let's take a look at your closing center report. July corn down 5 3/4 at 457.5. September down 5.5 at 464.25. December down 4.5 at 482. July soybeans down 10.5 at 1186. August down 10 at 1185. November down 7.5 at 1180.25. July Chicago wheat down 10 3/4 at 635.5. September down 11 at 648.25. December down 10.5 at 668.5. June live cattle down 107 at 248.22, August down 45 cents at 239.15, October up 22 cents at 230.95. August feeder cattle down 40 cents at 349.45, September up 12 cents at 347.02, October up 27 cents at 343.90. June lean hogs up 37 cents at 96.12, July down 27 cents at 112, August down 102 at 99.05. With this look at your closing settlement report, I'm Kayla Lair on TFN, the Farm Net.
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4: I'm Greg Bellamy, open at Madison High School. And then the comedy continues as we visit Pine Ridge, Arkansas for Lum and Abner. In 1937, Eve Arden had nice roles in a couple motion pictures, Oh Doctor and Stage Door. Then in 1939, she was wonderful playing an acrobat working opposite Groucho in the Marx Brothers comedy At the Circus. About a decade later, her radio career hit full stride with the launch of Armist Rooks. It would famously also air on television. Let's head back now to April 14th of 1949.
5: Our Miss Brooks, starring Eve Arden. Teachers, the first few school days after the Easter week vacation posed a problem in readjustment to routine.
6: In fact, last Friday, after my final class, I just smiled, bowed to the students, and went quietly out of my mind. But I'm a little ahead of my story. It all started when the undergraduate body declared last week to be Let's Dress Up Week. Contained in this malevolent Mardi Gras were such jolly daily fiestas as Clashing Colors Day, in which anyone caught wearing an outfit that matched was severely punished by his or her fellow students, and Dye One Leg of Your Trousers Blue Day, which is self-explanatory. By Thursday, which was Girls Wear Slacks and Boys Wear One Shoe Only Day, Mr. Conklin, our beloved principal, was fit to be tied. At a general assembly that afternoon, he sternly demanded that all these shenanigans cease. Accordingly, I had my landlady, Mrs. Davis, wake me a little earlier than usual on Friday morning.
7: But I still don't understand why you had me get you up at this unearthly hour, Connie. Why, it's only 7:15, and you're all finished with your shower and everything.
6: Oh, not everything, Mrs. Davis. I've still got to find a pair of stockings that haven't got a run in them. Let's see if there's a pair hiding in this drawer. You see, Mrs. Davis, Mr. Conklin's in a rampage over the way the kids at school are dressing. He says it's up to us teachers to put a stop to it.
7: How about these stockings, Connie? They have no runs in them.
6: Let's see. Say, they are in good shape at that. Too bad they're gloves.
7: Gloves? Gloves?
6: Isn't it a shame? And me without a thumb on either foot?
7: I never saw anyone get so many torn stockings as you do. How do you do it, Connie?
6: I have help, Mrs. Davis. That desk of mine at school has an insatiable appetite for nylon. I begged Mr. Conklin to requisition a new desk, but he says the school has more vital needs than a new desk for my room.
7: Like what, for instance?
6: Like a new desk for his room. Oh, here's a pair of stockings I can wear. The runs are all in the back.
7: Good. now I'll make you some breakfast and... Oh, that reminds me. I forgot to tell you something while you were in the bathroom, Connie.
6: What's that?

0: Mrs. Davis?
1: Oh, it's terrible how absent-minded I'm becoming. Why, I'm getting to be as bad as my sister Angela. She can't remember a thing, poor dear.
0: I know, Mrs. Davis, but what was it you forgot to tell me?
1: It was about a phone call, Connie. I guess these little lapses of memory just run in my family, although Mother wasn't so bad.
0: I'm glad. Now, about this phone call, Mrs. Davis.
1: What phone call?
0: The one I received while I was in the bathroom.
1: What a strange place to receive a phone call.
0: I didn't receive it, Mrs. Davis.
1: Oh, that's too bad. Well, I'll start breakfast now.
0: Yes, Mrs. Davis?
1: Walter Denton phoned while you were in the bathroom. He said he's going to be unavoidably detained, but he's sending Stretch Snodgrass to drive you to school.
0: Stretch Snodgrass?
1: Yes. Why?
0: I didn't know he could drive. He's a wonderful athlete, of course, but driving a car requires a certain amount of brain power. In some states, that is.
1: He isn't a very bright student, I know, but Stretch is a nice boy, Connie. He really looks up to Walter Denton, doesn't he?
0: Scholastically, that shouldn't cause him any eye strain. Oh, stay there, Mrs. Davis. I'll answer it. Well, it's Harriet Conklin. Come in, Harriet.
2: Thanks, Miss Brooks. I'll just take a minute to tell you what I want. It's that black dress with the green trim you had to wear on Easter Sunday when you splattered eggs on your new Easter dress. The one you said you were so sick of, remember?
0: How could I forget? But what do you want with it, Harriet?
2: Well, I need it for domestic science class. We've got to remodel something, and I wondered if you'd mind my borrowing it.
0: I guess it's okay, Harriet. It's right here in this chair in the hall.
2: Well, that's convenient. What's it doing there?
0: I was going to send it to a cleaning establishment I know that loses things pretty regularly. Here, take it.
2: Oh, thanks a lot, Miss Brooks. Believe me, the next time you see it, you won't recognize it.
0: If that's a promise, you're welcome, Harriet.
2: Bye.
0: Goodbye. Now, that's funny. She was wearing slacks, and her father is distinctly anti-girls wearing slacks to school.
1: Are you talking to me, Connie?
0: Why not? I just wondered why Harriet Conklin's wearing slacks today. Coming! That must be Stretch.
3: Greetings, Miss Brooks. I have a rove.
1: Is it Stretch?
0: It ain't Laurence Olivier. Come in, Stretch.
3: Thanks, Miss Brooks. Walter's,
0: unavoidably detained. You're going to drive me to school.
3: That's right, Miss Brooks.
0: Stretch, before we do anything else, I'd like to know why you're wearing that yellow and green bandana wrapped around your forehead. You know how Mr. Conklin feels about these crazy costumes.
3: This isn't any costume, Miss Brooks. It's just to cover up a bad cut on my head. I don't want the other guys to see the bandage on it, or they'll think I'm a sissy if that's why I didn't win.
0: Didn't win what?
3: The hamburger-eating contest we had yesterday after school. That's how come I got a cut head.
0: Let's take it nice and slowly now. You say you got a cut head in a hamburger-eating contest?
3: That's right. I ate 19 of them.
0: I ate 19 of them.
3: Gosh, you wasn't even in the contest.
0: I mean, you ate 19 of them. I guess winning that contest was pretty important to you, hmm?
3: Oh, I didn't win. I came in fifth.
0: Congratulations. But about the cut
3: well,
0: on your...
3: Well, like I said, I was just getting ready to eat my 20th hamburger when I began to see little circles in front of my eyes.
0: Probably onion rings.
3: Then everything got kind of dark, and I slowly toppled off my stool onto my head. And you know something? Those other guys in the contest kept right on eating hamburgers. If it hadn't been for that, I'd have won first prize, sure.
0: Just for the record, Stretch, what was the first prize?
3: A banana split.
0: That did it. I won't be eating any breakfast today, Mrs. Davis. Let's go, Stretch. And so, class, we have time for just about one more question, which is, how would you describe, as tersely as possible, the finish of Shakespeare's King Lear? Why, Stretch, your hand is up. What's your answer?
3: What does tersely mean?
0: Well, that's a good answer. Tersely means briefly, Stretch. Now, how did King Lear finish?
3: He flipped his lid, didn't he?
0: What?
3: Blew his cork. You know, snapped his cap. So the fellas with the net came for him.
0: You know, they'll be here for me soon. If you're trying to say that King Lear was driven mad, Stretch, by the miserable treatment of his daughters, why... Oh, saved by the bell. See you tomorrow, kids. Oh, Stretch, you wait here a minute.
3: Yes, ma'am.
0: Do you know where Walter Denton is? This is the first time he's missed my English class in months.
3: He said something about being late today, Miss Brooks, on account of getting up some kind of protest stunt, he said.
0: Protest stunt? Come in.
4: Pardon me, Miss Brooks, but am I terribly late?
0: No, Walter, you're a little early for the next class.
4: I'm sorry, Miss Brooks, but this is vital. Hiya, Stretch.
3: Hi, Walter. Think of something good?
4: A knockout. Miss Brooks, as editor of the Madison Monitor, I cannot but deplore the disciplinary action taken by Mr. Conklin in forbidding the girls at this school to wear slacks, including his own daughter.
0: Well, they would be awfully crowded that way. But what's the protest, Walter? You're going to wear that yellow slicker all day?
4: Oh, no, ma'am. I'm going to take it off right now. There.
3: Walter, you got a dress on.
0: My dress? Walter, what in the world are
4: you... It's my protest gesture, Miss Brooks. As editor of the Madison Monitor, I am not only a firm believer in freedom of the press, but in freedom of dress. Hence, I refuse to wear any apparel that is taboo for the distaff side of Madison.
3: Listen to that guy talk.
0: Walter, you know this won't work. Mr. Conklin's upset enough as it is without your...
4: I'm sorry, Miss Brooks. This thing is bigger than Mr. Conklin. It's... Let me look out the window a minute while I collect my thoughts. That's what Daniel Webster always did before he made a speech. As I look out upon the hallowed grounds of our beloved school, I can't help thinking of the principles upon which it was founded.
0: Well, you sound like Daniel Webster, all right, but you look like Betsy Ross. Better take off that dress, Walter, or Mr. Conklin...
5: Good morning, Miss Brooks.
0: Mr. Conklin.
5: I was just passing by and wondered if you'd done anything about these outfits. Snodgrass.
3: Yes, Mr. Conklin?
5: What's the meaning of that outlandish turban?
3: It's just to cover up a cut, Mr. Conklin. I tied it too tight, but I'll take it off as soon as I can get the knots out.
5: I'll see that you do. And who's this over by the window? Now, there's a little girl who knows how to dress for school. Simple black frock with nice green braid trim. What's your name, dear? Come. I won't bite. Now turn around. There. Now what's your name?
4: Walter Denton.
5: I see. Well, that's a lovely dress you have on, Walter. I wish some of... That's a lovely dress you have on, Walter!
0: Well, that's one thing about Walter. He looks good in anything he wears.
5: Denton, what is the meaning of this disgraceful exhibition?
4: It's a protest, sir, against your refusing to let the girls wear slacks. In my opinion...
5: I am not interested in your opinion, Denton. Where did you get that dress?
4: This? Oh, this belongs to Miss Brooks.
5: Miss Brooks?
0: Thanks, Walter. For a minute, I thought I wasn't going to get any billing.
4: Miss Brooks didn't lend it to me, Mr. Conklin. She'd given it to your daughter, Harriet, for her sewing class. But when I told Harriet about my protest plan, she gave it to me gladly.
5: I can't believe it. My own flesh and blood mixed up in a nefarious scheme like this.
3: I don't see what difference it makes what you wear, as long as you keep learning stuff.
5: Indeed. Miss Brooks, I believe that 70% is the passing mark in examination?
0: That's right, Mr. Conklin.
5: Tell me, what mark did Denton receive on his English midterm exams?
0: 45.
3: Boy, 45. What a brain.
5: And you, Snodgrass, what was your mark on the midterms?
3: Well, right before I got to the last question, I broke my pencil.
5: What was your mark, Snodgrass?
3: 9.
0: You see, Mr. Conklin, what difference does it make what you wear as long as you keep learning stuff?
6: We'll be back with Eve Arden, starring in Our Miss Brooks, right after this short break.
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0: Well, Mr. Conklin finally suspended sentence on Walter and Stretch, but not until he had carved six or seven new notches in his blood pressure. By lunch, I was so dizzy from having been on the ball all morning that after the bell rang, I just sat at my desk with my head in my hands.
16: Excuse me, Miss Brooks.
0: What? Oh, it's Mr. Boynton. I didn't hear you coming, which is very unusual for me.
16: Your door was ajar, so I thought I'd drop in for a minute.
0: Well, do, Mr. Boynton. Come on in.
16: I am in.
0: Oh, you can come in further than that. You won't be tagged out if you take both feet off the threshold.
16: I just wanted to ask you to lunch, Miss Brooks. The cafeteria has meatballs today.
0: You're just incurably romantic, aren't you? I'll be glad to come. That is, if Mr. Conklin isn't up there on an inspection tour.
16: Inspection tour? What do you mean, Miss Brooks?
0: If they know what's good for them, the lamb chops will be wearing trousers instead of those little paper panties. He's really on a clothes kick, Mr. Boynton.
16: Well, you needn't worry about Mr. Conklin anymore today, Miss Brooks. I just saw him a minute ago, and he told me he was going over to the Board of Education to see Mr. Stone.
0: Mr. Stone, the president of the board? Maybe Mr. Conklin's been called up on the carpet. No, the Board of Education hasn't got a carpet. Just nice cement floors and an early American whipping post for naughty teachers.
16: I don't know what this is all about, Miss Brooks, but I'm sure you'll feel a lot better after you've had something to eat.
0: I guess so, Mr. Boynton.
4: Excuse us, Miss Brooks. Oh, hiya, Mr. Boynton.
16: Oh, hello, Walter. Stretch.
17: Hi, Mr. Boynton.
0: What can I do for you two that hasn't gotten me into enough trouble already?
4: I just wanted to explain about the dress I borrowed from Harriet that belonged to you. In taking it off, my massive shoulders kind of shredded it. See?
0: Oh, great. Well, it's no good to me now. Just hang it neatly in the nearest wastebasket.
17: We thought maybe you'd want to go to lunch with us, Miss Brooks. Today is meatball day.
0: Don't tell me you're going to dress up like meatballs now.
4: No, Miss Brooks. We're just going to eat. You want to come?
0: Oh, thanks just the same, Walter, but I promised to have lunch with Mr. Boynton. I'll just close up this desk, and we're off for lunch. That's what I say. Just mail me a meatball, special delivery.
16: Is it a bad rip, Miss Brooks?
0: Oh, no. Very good. All the way. Well, any suggestions?
16: Well, this is terribly embarrassing. I'd better go get you a sandwich until you can get your skirt repaired.
0: Please bring a sandwich with plenty of lettuce.
16: Lettuce?
0: Yes, I may have to wear some. Walter, you try and find Harriet. She may be able to loan me something to wear.
4: Okay, Miss Brooks. Stretch, you stay here and keep Miss Brooks company till I get back.
17: All right, Walter. Well, here we are. What do you want to do, Miss Brooks?
0: Well, we can't dance, Stretch. But let's try to think. That is, let's let me try to think.
17: I got an idea, Miss Brooks.
0: Not so loud, it'll get away.
17: Harriet Conklin always leaves her gym bloomers in your coat room when she's not taking phys ed, doesn't she?
0: Why, yes, I believe she does.
17: Then if you change into them, I could take your skirt up to the domestic science room and have it sewn up by the time lunch period is over.
0: Stretch, I've been underestimating you grossly. I can't for the life of me see how you didn't get a mark of at least 12 on the midterms. Well, how do I look in Harriet's gym bloomers? That's how I thought I'd look. I'll just sit up real close to the desk like this, and nobody will know the difference.
17: Well, I'll take the skirt over to the...
10: So, we meet again.
0: Oh, hello, Mr. Conklin.
10: This is an informal call, Miss Brooks. You needn't bother rising.
0: Don't worry, I won't. How is everything, Mr. Conklin?
10: I just wanted to tell you... Snodgrass, what are you doing with that skirt over your arm?
17: Skirt?
10: Now, see here, young man. I've had about enough protest gestures for one day. Hand it over.
0: Oh, but Mr. Conklin, it doesn't belong to him.
10: Then to whom does it belong?
0: It belongs to him, all right. He looks lovely in it.
10: This has been a very confusing day for me, but I'm trying to control myself. Hand over the skirt, boy. Or better yet, take it to my office and wait for me. I want to talk to you about that bandana you failed to remove.
17: Yes, sir. Goodbye, Miss Brooks.
10: I stopped in to tell you, Miss Brooks, that I've just received a call from the president of the Board of Education canceling my appointment over there.
0: You did?
10: I did. Instead, Mr. Stone is coming here.
0: He is?
10: He is. He's going to personally inspect both the student body and the faculty.
0: The faculty?
10: The faculty. There seems to be an echo in here.
0: It must be the deep inkwells.
10: I cannot impress upon you too vehemently, therefore, the necessity for the ultimate in neatness and simplicity of apparel. Do I make myself clear?
0: You make yourself clear, Mr. Conklin.
10: Good.
0: Good.
10: Now cut that out! I don't like to threaten people, Miss Brooks, but you've got to toe the mark.
0: Oh, please don't bang on my desk, Mr. Conklin. You'll get a fistful of splinters.
10: Oh, I'm sorry. I mustn't lose control. But you've got... Oh, excuse me, I knocked your pen off the desk.
0: Oh, don't bend down. I'll get it for you, Mr. Conklin. Don't bother.
10: No bother, no bother at all. I'll just kneel down here and I'll get... Good heaven!
0: Something wrong?
10: This floor is filthy. Look at the knees of my trousers, dust and chalk marks.
0: Oh, I'm sorry, Mr. Conklin. Let me see if I can reach that
10: there's
0: pen.
10: There's an easier way, Miss Brooks. The desk is on casters. We'll just roll it out of the way.
0: But, Mr. Conklin, you...
10: Here it is. Now I'll... Miss Brooks, what are you doing in those bloomers?
0: Well, it's like this, Mr. Conklin. On Decoration Day, the drama class is putting on a play.
10: Poppycock.
0: No, sir, Snow White and the Seven Dwarfs. And I've been asked to play the part of the prince, and dress rehearsal is right after school.
10: More poppycock.
0: Yes, sir. The truth is, I ripped my skirt on this splintery old desk and just put these on till I could get something else. My goodness, Mr. Conklin, it could happen to anyone.
10: Then why doesn't it? No, Miss Brooks, these things only happen to you. Only to you! You hear me? Only... I'm going over to my office now and wait for Mr. Stone. And you'd better get something to put on besides those black laundry bags. And so, Snodgrass, knots or no knots, Mr. Stone must not see you wearing that bizarre headdress, you understand?
17: Yes, sir. I'll cut it off with the scissors. What's the errand you want to run for me, sir?
10: I want you to run one for me. I want you to take my trousers over to the domestic science class and tell Miss Atterbury to sponge the chalk marks off the knees and give them a neat pressing. Now, you just stand right outside the door here and I'll drop the trousers over the transom.
17: All right, Mr. Conklin.
5: Are you directly under the transom?
17: Yes, sir.
5: Good. I'll just be a minute.
4: Hiya, Stretch.
17: Hello, Harriet. Did you find anything for Miss Brooks, Walter?
4: Not a thing that would fit her, Stretch. Gosh,
2: well, excuse me, Walter, but isn't that Mr. Stone's car pulling up in front of the school?
4: Yeah, I think it is.
17: Mr. Stone? Gee, I'd better beat it. I don't want him to catch me in this bandana. I'll come back after I cut it off. So long.
2: I don't see why all this fuss is being made over what we wear.
4: Well, that's not important right now, Harriet. I wish to heaven we could find something for Miss Brooks to wear. She's the one who Oh!
2: Walter! Well, something just landed on your head.
4: Oh, what do you know? It's a pair of pants. Let's take them over to Miss Brooks right away.
2: But I don't understand. A pair of pants couldn't just come flying down.
4: Harriet, please. Who are we to argue with heaven?
0: Well, they're a little dusty, but they're better than the bloomers.
2: You look like an ad for trims in those slacks, Miss Brooks. Real slim. Of course, you don't fill them out all over, but...
4: Well, why don't you take a couple of geography books and put them in...
0: Never mind. I only have to wear them until I can get my torn skirt out of Mr. Conklin's office and have it fixed. Right now, though, he's still too angry.
17: Well, I cut the bandana off. Now I can... Say... What are you doing in Mr. Conklin's pants, Miss Brooks?
0: Mr. Conklin's pants?
17: Yeah. I was going to get him pressed for him, but Mr. Stone came by and
2: Walter, this is awful. You took Daddy's trousers, and now he must be marooned in his office in his shorts.
4: Gee, I'm sorry, Harriet, but I didn't know they were his.
0: Oh, well, calm down, kids. We'll get everything straightened out.
18: I beg your pardon, but is this Miss Brooks' room?
0: Mr. Stone? Well, yes, sir, I'm Miss Brooks. We've met several times. In fact, I spent my Easter vacation working at the Board of Education.
18: Miss Brooks. Do you always dress this way at school?
0: Oh, no, sir. I dress this way all the time. That is, these even aren't my trousers.
17: They're not hers, Mr. Stone. They belong to Mr. Conklin.
18: Mr. Conklin? But how does he feel about you wearing his trousers?
0: Chilly. Right now, he must be pretty annoyed, Mr.
18: Right
0: Stone,
18: but I'm... Right now, you're coming across the hall to his office, Miss Brooks.
0: Oh, but Mr. Stone, Mr. Conklin doesn't expect us. Somebody ought to go on ahead.
2: I'll go, Miss Brooks.
18: You children will sit down in this room and be still. Now then, Miss Brooks, after you.
0: You certainly are. I'm coming, Mr. Stone.
18: Here's the door to his office. Now go on in.
0: I'd better knock first.
17: No, no, don't come in. Just a minute. Wait, please.
18: Don't stand there, Miss Brooks. Go on in.
0: Pardon me, Mr. Conklin, but I was forced to see you right away.
17: How dare you come bursting into my office like this? And in my trousers! Where did you? How did you? How dare you?
18: Just a moment, Osgood.
17: No, Mr. Stone.
18: You should not berate Miss Brooks for what she's wearing, Osgood. After all, you've got a badly torn skirt on, Osgood. If I were you, A badly torn skirt on Osgood? What is the meaning of this?
0: I can explain everything, Mr. Stone.
17: You can? I mean, of course you can. I know you can, Miss Brooks. Go ahead. Explain it.
0: You see, Mr. Stone, each year on Decoration Day, the drama club gives a play. This year it's called It Also Happens to You. Isn't that right, Mr. Conklin?
17: Anything. I mean, yes. Yes. It also happens to me.
18: What about this play?
0: Well, faculty and students both take part, and Mr. Conklin's going to act in one of the very important scenes. A scene called Poppycock on Parade.
17: Yes, that's it. It's a beautiful scene. It's a lovely scene, yes.
18: But this torn skirt... What has this torn skirt...
17: Rehearsal. There's a rehearsal right after school, in full costume. I'm just getting ready.
0: That's right, Mr. Stone. Mr. Conklin plays the part of a lonely native girl on Poppycock Island. It's one of the Hawaiian group.
17: One of the smaller ones.
18: What is all this? If you're pulling my leg, Osgood, I'll...
0: I don't think Mr. Stone is convinced you're a thespian, Mr. Conklin. Perhaps you'd better do the little dance you do in the show.
17: Dance?
0: You know, where your lover leaves you all alone on the beach? I'll supply the music, Mr. Conklin. Oh, you'll love this, Mr. Stone. It's done to the theme song of the play. It also happens to you. Hoof, Mr. Conklin.

0: And now, once again, here is our Miss Brooks.
1: Well, Mr. Conklin was so grateful to me for getting him out of his embarrassing situation that he canceled all punishments and the entire matter was dropped. That night, I was sitting in the living room with Mrs. Davis when the phone rang. And of all people, it was Mr. Stone.
2: About that play the drama club is putting on, Miss Brooks. Will you be kind enough to hold a dozen seats for me? I'm bringing the entire Board of Education.
1: The entire Board of Education?
2: Yes. I want them to see Osgood Conklin do that dance in that costume. I'll be looking forward to seeing you too, Miss Brooks. Where will you be after the show?
1: Mr. Stone, if Mr. Conklin does that dance in that costume, I'll be swimming like mad for Poppycock Island.
0: Next week, tune into another Our Miss Brooks show brought to you by Palmolive Soap, your beauty hope, and Luster Cream Shampoo for soft, glamorous, caressable hair. Our Miss Brooks, starring Eve Arden, is produced by Larry Burns, written and directed by Al Lewis, with music by Wilbur Hatch. Mr. Boynton is played by Jeff Chandler, Mr. Conklin by Gail Gordon. Others in tonight's cast were Jane Morgan, Dick Crenna, Gloria McMillan, Leonard Smith, and Earl Ross.
3: The Dress Code Protest, an episode of Our Miss Brooks from April 14th, 1949. 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

0: Friends, how about it? How are you feeling these days? Is a lack of the B-complex vitamin causing you to be easily tired by your work or making you irritable? You know, this is something to keep in mind these days when we're working so hard and when so many of the vitamin-rich foods are sometimes hard to get. Well, why take chances then? Guard against a B vitamin deficiency and its consequences by taking a single, high-potency, one-a-day brand vitamin B-complex tablet daily. 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And that makes one-a-day brand mighty economical, too, because it's only natural that a single tablet each day costs you far less to use than brands which require you to take three or four tablets or capsules to do the job. So remember then, the brand with that big one on the gray package is the one to buy. One-a-day brand vitamin B-complex tablets at all drugstores in packages of 12, 30, and 90 tablets. Now, let's see what's going on down in Pine Ridge. Well, Pine Ridge is still basking in the glory of being the first American town to earn the title of T-Town for 100% participation of war bond purchases. From the town's flagpole, the T-flag floats proudly, and the citizens determined to keep up the good work. As we look in on the little community today, we find Lum in the Jot'em Down Store and Library talking to Mousy Gray. Listen.
1: Yeah, Mousy, there's something I've been meaning to ask you.
2: Yes, sir?
1: While you was gone in the Army, we got up a little club here in town, the Golden Era Discussion Club.
2: Well,
1: a few of us fellas belongs to it. It's a high-class culture outfit. We discuss different junk, you know. Shakespeare and one thing or another.
2: Yes, sir, I believe you mentioned that in one of your letters to me, Lum.
1: Yeah, well, the idea is that we're trying to promote a higher type of ignorance around town.
2: Yes, sir.
1: And now that you're back in town, we thought maybe you'd like to join the club.
2: Well, I believe I'd enjoy that, Lum. I always belonged to a lot of clubs when I lived back in Iowa. Young Men's Saturday Afternoon Bicycle Group and Friendly Indians and the Epworth League and the... Oh, several clubs back there that I belonged to long.
1: What was the friendly Indians?
2: Well, sure, that was just kind of a friendly club we had. We weren't really Indians, though. Then we had the Sons of the Ladies Blacksmith.
1: Was you friendly?
2: Yes, sir, we was awful friendly. In the friendly Indians, we were friendly, but in the Sons of the Ladies Blacksmith, we weren't so friendly because, well, you see, I organized the club myself, and I couldn't get any other members.
1: Couldn't find no other boys that had a mama that was a lady blacksmith.
2: No, sir, I couldn't seem to find them. I guess they just weren't the club man type, huh?
1: Must not have been.
2: No, sir.
1: Well, you like our club. We hold meetings every Tuesday night.
2: Yes, sir.
1: Reckon you can make it tomorrow night? We're going to have a meeting.
2: Well,
1: Or would you have to ask your woman, Gussie, if you can go out?
2: Oh, no, sir, I won't have to ask her, huh?
1: Well, good.
2: I already know it. She won't let me.
1: Oh. Granny, she's awful strict with you, ain't she?
2: Well, yes, sir, she is, but she's fair about it, Lum. She gives me one night a week when I'm free to do anything that I want to.
1: Well, then you...
2: Provided that it's something I can do at home.
1: Oh.
2: Yes, sir.
1: Well, in case you can get out, we'd love to have you come to the meeting.
2: Yes, I'd like to come to it.
1: I think it'll do you a lot of good... Well, for goodness sakes, what's the matter with Abner?
2: With Abner?
1: Yeah, look at him coming up out there.
2: Oh,
1: got his head hung so low, he's liable to kick himself in the face.
2: Yes, sir, he
1: looks
2: does.
1: Looks like he's lost his best friend.
2: Yes, sir, he does. I don't know. He seemed to be all right when he left for lunch about an hour ago.
1: Wonder if there's something wrong at home.
2: I don't know.
1: I'll find him. Well, hello, Abner. What's the trouble?
3: Well, howdy, Lum.
1: Is something wrong?
3: No, not nothing, I don't reckon.
1: Well, it must be the way you're looking. Come on, tell me what it is.
3: Mom, I'd just rather not talk to nobody right now. I just don't feel like it.
1: Oh, excuse me.
2: Well, say it, Mom. Is it all right if I go to lunch now?
1: Yeah, sure. Go ahead, Mousy. I better stick around here, I think.
2: Yes, sir. I'll mention that club meeting to Gussie, Mom.
1: Yeah, I wish you would, Mousy. We'd love to have you.
2: Well, I'll see you later.
1: Uh-huh. Abner, I don't want to pry into your personal home life, but if there's anything I can do, just say the word and I'll be proud to do it.
3: Oh, I don't think there's nothing you can do, Lum.
1: Well, now, if there's any little thing...
3: Yeah, well, much obliged.
1: You want to sit down, Abner?
3: No, I don't feel like sitting. I'd rather stand, I believe, Lum.
1: Huh?
3: Doggies. Just to think about it, he's been with us such a long time, too.
1: Who has Mousie?
3: No, old Blue, Lum.
1: Old Blue, your dog?
3: Yeah.
1: Is that what's troubling you? Has he been killed or run over or something?
3: No, no, no.
1: Well, is he sick?
3: No, he's feeling all right, I reckon.
1: Well, what is it then? Did he bite somebody or run away or what?
3: Oh, no, he never done none of them things, Lum.
1: Well, what in the world did he do then?
3: Well, he ain't did nothing, Lum. He never asked for this. Just sort of creeping up on him, I reckon. It ain't nobody's fault. I can't blame nobody.
1: Greens, I wish you'd tell me what it is. I can't make no sense at all out of all this.
3: Of course, I don't reckon it's patriotic for me to feel the way I do, but I just can't help it, Lum. I can't help it.
1: Ain't patriotic?
3: No, sir, but I can't help feeling this way, Lum.
1: Well, Abner, if you'll just pull yourself together long enough to explain what you're talking about, maybe I can help you.
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5: Let's take a look at your closing center report. July corn down 5 3/4 at 457.5. September down 5.5 at 464.25. December down 4.5 at 482. July soybeans down 10.5 at 1186. August down 10 at 1185. November down 7.5 at 1180.25. July Chicago wheat down 10 3/4 at 635.5. September down 11 at 648.25. December down 10.5 at 668.5. June live cattle down 107 at 248.22, August down 45 cents at 239.15, October up 22 cents at 230.95. August feeder cattle down 40 cents at 349.45, September up 12 cents at 347.02, October up 27 cents at 343.90. June lean hogs up 37 cents at 96.12, July down 27 cents at 112, August down 102 at 99.05. With this look at your closing settlement report, I'm Kayla Lair on TFN, the Farm Net.
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1: Well, Abner, if you'll just pull yourself together long enough to explain what you're talking about, maybe I can help you.
3: Well, all right. Charlie Redfield come over to the place this noon. You know how that Charlie just always happens to drop in around eating time and then keeps talking and hanging around till there ain't nothing to do but invite him to sit down and eat with you.
1: Yeah, Charlie'll do it every time. He stopped by my aunt's place one time and I asked him to sit down and eat with me. He never has been back since.
3: Well, I can't understand that, Harley. But anyway, we were sitting there, me and him and Elizabeth, and Charlie was talking. You know how he gets to talking, blabs everything.
1: Get to the point, Abner.
3: Well, pretty soon he brings up this subject.
1: What subject?
3: Doggies, I just hate to think about it.
1: Well, tell me what it is, Abner.
3: If old Blue could just write or read, that'd help some.
1: Right. Grannies, Abner, if you don't tell me what this is all about, I'm going to whop you one right on top of the head. Now, what is it Charlie told you?
3: Well, don't you see, Lum? Charlie told me that they're drafting dogs for the Army.
1: Drafting dogs?
3: Yes, sir. Putting them right in the regular Army, Charlie says.
1: Well, if that don't beat the bugs of fighting. Is that all you're so worked up about?
3: Well, now, Lum, you don't know what that dog means to me. Been with me for I don't know how many years, just like a member of the family.
1: Well, Abner, they ain't gonna draft an old dog like Blue.
3: He's still under the draft age, Lum. He's away under 38.
1: Well, even if they did take him, what in the world could they ever do with an old mongrel hound like old Blue?
3: Why, he's a smart dog, Lum. They'd make a police dog out of him. I know they would.
1: Police dog?
3: Just about what they'd do.
1: Why, he don't look no more like a police dog than Charlie Redfield does.
3: Well, no, not as much, but that's even better the way I figure it. They'd put him in the Secret Service. Nobody'd ever suspicion by looking at him that old Blue was a police dog. He'd be a plainclothes. Poor old Blue. Gonna leave me. That's what he's gonna do.
1: Oh, for goodness sakes.
3: And he's got sore feet. He ain't gonna be able to do all that drilling and marching stuff.
1: Abner, they ain't gonna take old Blue. There's a 4F dog if ever I seen one.
3: Doggies, and I think I won't even be able to write him a letter. Oh, I could write him one, I reckon, but I know good and well he couldn't read it. My handwriting's so poor here lately, I can't hardly make it out myself. I reckon they'd try to teach him a lot of stuff, too. Old Blue never could learn nothing. He don't catch on quick. I never been so sorrowful in all my life.
1: Abner, I wish you'd pull yourself together. They don't want no dogs like that in the yours. What they want's Great Danes and Doberman Clinchers, I think.
3: When little Pearl left for the nursing school, I could stand that. But old Blue leaving's just going too far. I just know I'm going to have a nervous breakdown.
1: Oh, prattle, prattle.
3: And the worst part of it, how am I ever going to break the news to him? I just can't face old Blue and tell him a thing like this. I don't believe he'll want to go in the Army, Lum. He ain't the fighting type. He's more of a runner.
1: If he runs backwards, he could be on the German side.
3: I just can't bring myself to tell him. Can't do it.
1: Well, he wouldn't know what you're telling him, even if they would want him. And they don't.
3: Oh, he knows more than you think he does, Lum. I ain't saying this just because he's my dog. But there's the smartest one hound dog I ever seen in my life. He knows exactly everything I tell him.
1: Yeah, well, he more likely understands a couple of things, like lay down or fetch or heel or something like that, but that's about all.
3: Oh, he knows everything, Lum. Facts is, I think he knows he's going to be drafted, too.
1: Well, what makes you think that?
3: Well, 'cause he was hanging around the kitchen door there when Charlie was telling us that stuff. That Charlie never had sense enough to keep his voice down low. Right after lunch, why, old Blue went out there near the barn, just sulked. Wouldn't hardly even talk to me.
1: Talk to you?
3: Yeah, well, look at me. He don't exactly say, "How are you, Abner?" or something like that. He don't talk that way, but he whines. I know what he's saying, Mom. Yes, sir. He knows about this, too. I know he does. I tried to get his mind off on some other subject, but he just stared off into space.
1: Into space, huh?
3: Yeah. Then picked up his baseball mitt and walked off across the field there.
1: Picked up his baseball mitt?
3: Yeah, yeah.
1: Are you trying to tell me that old Blue plays baseball?
3: Well, no, he don't actually play the game. Or at least, wait, I never have seen him in a game. But I believe he had in mind taking it up at one time, for he brung this old baseball mitt home. all I've ever saw him do is just chew on it, though. He just loves that old mitt. I don't know where he got it. He drug it home one day and been chewing on it ever since.
1: Oh, well, that's about all he's good for, too, near as I can see, just chewing on the thing. Can't do that very good with them teeth.
3: No, he gums it around, though. Dog, as I bound you home right now, I'm starting to saddle up his affairs.
1: Settle up his affairs?
3: Why, sure, that's what all the fellas are supposed to do. Goes into the army, don't you recollect? Poor Mousy went in. Why, he spent 3 days trying to figure out what his private affairs was so he could settle them up.
1: Yeah, but that don't apply to dogs, Abner. They ain't got no private affairs.
3: Why, they do too, Lum. They're just like humans, only they're dogs.
1: Yeah, but dogs don't go around like humans settling up. Wait a minute. There comes Cedric.
3: Pull
1: yourself together. You don't want Cedric seeing you looking this way.
3: Well, I ain't trying to look this way. Of course, old Blue don't owe no debts that I know of around town.
11: Wonderful.
3: No,
11: well, howdy, Mr. Lum. Howdy, Mr. Abner.
3: Howdy, Cedric.
1: Come on in, Cedric.
3: Yeah, come in, Cedric.
11: Boy, I just got some good news for myself. Boy.
3: Well, I'm glad to know that somebody's got some good news.
11: I just now went out on my back porch over at home there, and guess what I found there?
3: I don't know.
11: Found my baseball mitt.
3: Your baseball mitt?
11: Yes, Mom. One somebody stole from me a few months ago and sort of chewed up, but boy, am I glad they brung it back.
3: I dog as long, that proves it. Old Blue knows that he's going to be drafted, and he's settling up his affairs. That's what he's doing, taking that baseball mitt back home. Poor old Blue. Poor old feller.

0: Plum and Abner, starring Chester Locke and Norris Goff, and originally broadcast back on July 19th of 1943. Hey, I'm Greg Bell, and we heard an offering earlier of the popular 1950s comedy Armis Brooks. And among Eve Arden's co-stars was Jane Morgan, playing Connie's landlady, Mrs. Davis. My question this time about Morgan. While she spent her entire lengthy showbiz career in the U.S., she was not American-born. Can you name the country of her origin? I'll let the answer then wrap up when radio was right after this.
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4: 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And it's a way in which the consumers can have a little bit more control over who they share their data with.
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5: Welcome back. Earlier, we featured Jane Morgan as landlady Mrs. Davis on the comedy series Armis Brooks. And I mentioned although she spent her lengthy showbiz career in the U.S., she was not American-born. Jane Morgan was actually born in England to Welsh parents back in 1880. Within a year, though, they relocated to the U.S., and she grew up in Boston, Massachusetts, and was already in her late 60s by the time she started playing Mrs. Davis on both radio and television. I'm Greg Bell, and we're done, but hey, remember to visit us at the website, whenradiowas.com. Until next time. I bid you farewell.
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8: NBC News Radio. I'm Chris Caraccio. Texans only have a few hours left to vote in a pivotal race before the midterms, the Republican primary runoff for the U.S. Senate pits incumbent Senator John Cornyn against state AG Ken Paxton. President Trump has endorsed Paxton. The South Carolina Senate is rejecting a new GOP-friendly congressional redistricting map ahead of this year's elections. A motion to end debate failed today in the Republican-controlled Senate, halting the push before the midterms. The plan was backed by President Trump to improve GOP congressional prospects. Iran says the U.S. committed a grave violation of the current ceasefire after the U.S. military launched what it called self-defense strikes overnight. U.S. Central Command said the strikes targeted Iranian missile launch sites and boats laying mines in the Strait of Hormuz. Iran says it has legitimate right to respond. Wall Street is closing mixed as investors weighed the prospects for a potential U.S.-Iran peace deal. At the closing bell, the Dow lost 118 points. The S&P 500 rose 45 points and the Nasdaq climbed 312 points. Vice President J.D. Vance says everybody should care about fraud involving government funds. Jim Roop reports.
9: During a roundtable event at the White House, Vance updated efforts to combat rampant fraud, saying it should not be a partisan issue.
10: Everybody should care about rooting out fraud. Everybody should care about saving the American taxpayers' money. And importantly, everybody should care about actually protecting the programs that only work and are only properly funded if the money funding those programs isn't being stolen by fraudsters.
9: He says investigators have uncovered schemes to siphon $20 billion in taxpayer funds, most of these schemes involving health care services.
8: Former Atlanta Braves infielder Bob Horner has died at the age of 68. The team announced his death today in a social media post. Horner was the first overall pick in the 1978 MLB draft and became the first Braves draftee to skip the minor leagues altogether and debut directly in the major leagues. The former third baseman won National League Rookie of the Year in 1978. In 1986, he accomplished the rare feat of hitting 4 home runs in one game. I'm Chris Caraccio, NBC News Radio.
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12: A 61-year-old Mexico man was arrested late Friday on multiple felony drug charges. I'm Carson Evans. The Missouri State Highway Patrol says Donald Williams was taken into custody around 11 p.m. for two counts of first-degree drug trafficking, three counts of delivery of a controlled substance, unlawful possession of drug paraphernalia, and failure to display valid plates on a vehicle. He's being held in the Audrain County Jail without bond. The Missouri Veterans Cemetery marked Memorial Day yesterday with a ceremony honoring fallen service members. Director Allison Evans opened the event. Scouts led the pledge. Becky Denton performed the national anthem. Pastor Randy Paxton delivered invocations, and Paul Kirchhoff laid the ceremonial wreath. Major General Larry Warren spoke on the sacrifice and freedom. Wayne Wilcox read the names of veterans buried since last year, and Richard Skaggs highlighted the Jacksonville Assistance League before final honors closed the ceremony. Vice President J.D. Vance is pushing the Trump administration's efforts to support American manufacturing in Missouri. Tammy Trujillo reports.
13: On Monday, Vance visited a Kansas City manufacturing plant where he said Made in America is making a comeback with President Trump at the helm.
14: We are bringing the United States of America back, and it's starting right here in the great state of Missouri.
13: Vance touted the number of plants opening across the U.S., stressing a new investment in American workers. He also pumped up local Republican primary candidates after Missouri's Supreme Court recently upheld a new map that could help Republicans win an additional House seat in the midterm elections. I'm Tammy Trujillo.
12: 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A Boonville man was arrested Sunday afternoon on multiple felony allegations. The Cooper County Sheriff

0: driving while intoxicated, minor visibility intoxicated, and filing a false police report. She was processed in Cole County and released. For news at CentralMoInfo.com, I'm Carson Evans.
1: Let's take a look at your closing center report. July corn down 5 3/4 at 457.5. September down 5.5 at 464.25. December down 4.5 at 482. July soybeans down 10.5 at 1186. August down 10 at 1185. November down 7.5 at 1180.25. July Chicago wheat down 10 3/4 at 635.5. September down 11 at 648.25. December down 10.5 at 668.5. June live cattle down 107 at 248.22, August down 45 cents at 239.15, October up 22 cents at 230.95. August feeder cattle down 40 cents at 349.45, September up 12 cents at 347.02, October up 27 cents at 343.90. June lean hogs up 37 cents at 96.12, July down 27 cents at 112, August down 102 at 99.05. With this look at your closing settlement report, I'm Kayla Lair on TFN, the Farm Net.
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4: I'm Greg Bell, and we begin with a couple British knights, Sir John Gielgud and Sir Ralph Richardson, as Arthur Conan Doyle's Sherlock Holmes and Dr. Watson. Then later we switch it up and make our weekly visit to Mary Foster, the editor's daughter. The two fellas starring in this opening episode were both renowned for years of stage work, especially in Shakespearean productions. So getting them together for a BBC-produced radio series was quite the coup. And speaking of quite the coup, in this episode based on one of the most famous Sherlock stories, superstar American actor and film legend Orson Welles will be heard as the evil Dr. Moriarty. It's from December 21st, 1954.
5: And now, the adventures of Sherlock Holmes, with Sir John Gielgud as Sherlock Holmes, Sir Ralph Richardson as Dr. Watson, and today, Orson Welles as Professor Moriarty in The Final Problem.

0: It is with a heavy heart that I come before you with the last adventure of my friend Sherlock Holmes that I shall be able to relate. I have tried in my humble way to chronicle some of our exploits together, to demonstrate the singular gifts of that most remarkable of men. It lies with me now to tell you what occurred between Holmes and his arch-enemy, Professor Moriarty, when at last they came face to face.
1: Mr. Sherlock Holmes, your efforts on the side of law and order have seriously inconvenienced me. The situation between us is becoming an impossible one, Mr. Holmes. It simply cannot go on. One or the other of us must die. Must die, Mr. Holmes.
0: It was in the spring of 1891. You will remember, perhaps, that after my marriage and return to private practice, Holmes and I had drifted apart a little. I followed the newspaper reports of his cases, of course, and called on him quite often at the old rooms in Baker Street. Even so, however, many weeks would sometimes elapse between our meetings. And so, it was with some surprise, one April evening, that I looked up and saw him standing before me in my study.
2: Good evening, Watson.
0: Ah, good evening, Holmes.
2: Have you a cigarette for me?
0: Holmes, great heavens, man, how ill you look.
2: Oh, I dare say I've been using myself up rather too freely of late, old friend. You've no objection if I close your window shutters?
0: No, of course not. You're not afraid of anything, are you?
2: Well, to tell you the truth, I am, rather.
0: Well, it's not like you, Holmes. What is it?
2: Air guns.
0: Air guns? What on earth do you mean?
2: There's a new and deadly type of air gun, Watson, which has been specially designed by an old acquaintance of ours.
0: Who? What, Professor Moriarty? It can only be he, from your tone.
2: The same. A match. Give me a match, will you, my dear fellow?
0: Yes,

0: yourself.
1: Oh, thank you. Is Mrs. Watson at home?
0: Oh, no, she's on a visit to an aunt.
1: Oh, good.
0: Quite alone.
1: Good, good. That makes it easier for me to propose that you should come away with me for a few days.
0: Oh, delighted. But where?
1: Oh, the continent. Somewhere abroad.
0: Huh? Abroad?
1: Yeah, is that whiskey in the decanter there?
0: Yes. Now, look here, Holmes. What's all this about? There's something more serious in your manner than...
1: You never did quite believe in the iniquities of Moriarty, did you, Watson? You've said so more than once.
0: I felt you exaggerated a bit. After all, Professor Moriarty is a respectable figure in public life.
1: Just so, and that's the very genius of the man. Even you, Watson, knowing me as you do, can't quite believe me when I tell you that he corrupts all London with his evil influence.
0: Oh, I can't quite believe that.
1: Oh, of course, to the world, he's still the professor, the great mathematician. He's respectable.
0: But what real proof have you that he's anything else?
1: None.
0: Well?
1: At least, not until this last month. And even now the chain isn't quite complete. For 3 days more, and I shall have him, Watson. 3 days more, if I live to see them.
0: You can't seriously suppose that your life's in danger, Holmes?
1: No.
0: Oh, you always love to be melodramatic.
1: Melodramatic? Listen, Watson, this morning, this very morning, in those old rooms of ours in Baker Street, I saw him face to face. I spoke to him.
0: Moriarty?
1: Your distinguished professor. Within him a criminal strain of the most diabolical kind. That great white dome of a forehead, those hooded eyes, and the white face pushed forward, oscillating from side to side like a snake's.
0: Oh, of course, if you believe the old heresy of physiognomy...
1: It isn't only that, of course not. I've worked for years to follow 1,000 different threads, and every one of them has led to Moriarty. He's the Napoleon of crime, Watson, the secret organizer of almost everything evil that goes undetected in this great city of ours. There he sits, motionless like a spider in the center of its web, a web with 1,000 strands, and he controls them, every one. But slowly, very slowly, my own secret plans to expose him have borne fruit. Every day my net is drawing tighter, and he knows it, Watson. He knows the danger he's in, and that was why today he came to see me. I was playing my violin, as you know I often do when I want to think, and suddenly there he was, standing in the doorway, with his white face swaying in that evil way, peering at me with his hooded eyes.
2: Good morning.
1: Professor Moriarty, good morning to you.
2: Mr. Sherlock Holmes, I believe. How very charmingly you play.
1: How kind of you to say so. Won't you be seated, Professor Moriarty? I can spare you just 5 minutes.
2: Singularly good of you, thank you. I will sit down. May I say something personal, Mr. Holmes?
1: Certainly.
2: Well, I'm surprised to discover that you have rather less cranial development than one might have expected.
1: Whereas you, on the contrary, have rather more than I had imagined, Professor. You will recollect, I'm sure, however, that Beethoven's outdid us both. However, our personal characteristics are hardly relevant to the present situation. What have you really got to say to me?
2: Perhaps I only suggested, of course, perhaps it is a dangerous habit to finger loaded firearms in the pocket of one's dressing gown, Mr. Holmes.
1: Evidently you share that dangerous habit, Professor. I see that you keep your hand in the pocket of your morning coat. Supposing we lay our pistols and our cards on the table.
2: By all means. I was about to suggest it myself. Ah, I see you favor the Mauser type, Mr. Holmes, and without a silencer. You must permit me to present you sometime with one of these small devices of my own design. They're quite convenient in avoiding unpleasant noise, you know.
1: How very kind of you, Professor. You must ask the hangman to deliver it to me as your last request.
2: You evidently don't know me, Mr. Holmes.
1: On the contrary, I think I know you better than you know yourself. I wouldn't take up your gun again, Professor. I've already got you covered with mine.
2: So I perceive, but I assure you it was only to give a harmless demonstration.
1: Of the silencer?
2: Of my own small accomplishments as a marksman, Mr. Holmes. I've read in those accounts of Dr. Watson, that somewhat bovine, but...
1: I beg your pardon?
2: No doubt amiable friend of yours, that those marks on the wall there
0: Made from your indoor revolver practice.
1: Quite so. The initials there, V.R., Victoria Regina, God save her majesty.
2: Now that I see them, it seems perhaps that they're not quite as symmetrical as they might be. One side of the V is a little short, I think. Permit me to correct the slip.
1: Admirable, Professor Moriarty. You were perfectly right, of course. That little mistake has now been rectified. I would like, however, if I may, to improve upon it. Your bullet mark is perhaps a shade smaller than my own. Permit me...
2: Admirable, Mr. Holmes.
1: Yes, precisely above your own mark, Professor. The exact spot, I think. No, no, pray don't look alarmed. My good landlady is quite accustomed to that noise. We shall not be disturbed.
2: I'm very glad of it, for what I have to say is not without importance, Mr. Holmes. Shall we stop our fencing and begin?
1: By all means, if you will permit me first to correct one statement that you made just now.
2: Well, sir?
1: With reference to my friend Dr. Watson. I'm afraid I can hardly permit the adjective bovine.
2: Oh.
1: In his accounts of my humble exploits, he's been good enough to exaggerate my own achievements and has always been unduly modest about his own. He is a most upright and honorable gentleman, Professor, and very close to my heart. You may say what you will about me, but I can allow no derogatory words about him.
2: Very well, Mr. Holmes. I apologize. We who are about to die salute him. At least you do.
1: You're very certain, aren't you, Professor Moriarty, that it is I who am going to die?
2: But there is no other course, unless you listen to reason. The situation between us, Mr. Holmes, is becoming an impossible one. It simply cannot go on.
1: It won't, I assure you. For these past few months, I've been working to put an end to it all at the earliest possible moment.
2: And you have very nearly undone the careful endeavor of a lifetime, sir. Or at least have seriously threatened it. No, no, no, don't move. Your pistol again. I'm only taking out my memorandum book.
1: I beg your pardon.
2: I find it recorded here that you crossed my path on the 4th of January, Holmes. On the 23rd, you incommoded me. By the middle of February, I was seriously inconvenienced by you. At the end of March, I was absolutely hampered. And now, at the close of April, I find myself placed in such a position, through your continual persecution, that I'm in positive danger of losing my liberty.
1: That was certainly the end I had in view.
2: Then you must drop it, Mr. Holmes. You really must, you know.
1: Not till after Monday, Professor. You know as well as I do that you've made a slip. One single tiny slip. For years I've been aware of you, Moriarty, at the center of your organization. Forgeries, murder cases, robberies. 1,000 crimes were planned by you. 100 agents carried them out. Your subordinates were caught sometimes, but you never were. And yet, you know, you made that slip, that single tiny slip. And you know as well as I do that it will destroy you. In 3 more days, my evidence will be complete. I shall have you exposed, brought to trial, condemned, and hanged. And you can do nothing whatever to prevent it. My will is inflexible.
2: And so is mine. 3 days, do you say? And before they're out, the end will come. One or the other of us must die, sir.
1: Quite so. The 5 minutes is up, Professor, and I must really ask you to excuse me. In the pleasure of our conversation, I'm afraid that I've neglected business of importance elsewhere.
2: Very well, then. Seems a pity, Mr. Holmes, that I've done what I could. I admit that it's been an intellectual pleasure, me, to see the way in which you grappled with this affair, but I tell you solemnly, Sherlock Holmes, that if you are clever enough to bring destruction on me, you may rest assured that I shall do as much to you.
1: You have paid me several compliments during this interview, Professor. Let me pay you one in return when I say that if I were assured of the former eventuality, I would most cheerfully accept the latter.
2: I can promise you the one, but not the other. Good day, Mr. Holmes.
1: Oh, your pistol, Professor. You may need it before Monday.
2: Thank you.
1: Good day, Professor.
2: I think goodbye is the word, Mr. Sherlock Holmes. Goodbye.
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1: And so it was, you see, Watson, that singular interview with the greatest criminal of all time.
0: And his with the greatest detective.
1: Oh, thank you, my dear fellow.
0: But what are you going to do, Holmes?
1: I told you, we leave for the continent. Moriarty's not the man to let the grass grow under his feet. Already one or two accidents have nearly befallen me today.
0: Upon my soul.
1: Yes. The police are gathering all my evidence against him. Everything will be complete in 3 short days. Meanwhile, I can only lie low. Are you able to leave your practice to come with me?
0: Well, I have an accommodating neighbor.
1: Ah, dear Watson, I knew I could count on you. All right, then. Now, these are your instructions. Listen most carefully.
0: Instructions, Holmes?
1: I assure you they are most necessary. Tomorrow morning at 8:45, you will take a hansom cab.
0: I'll arrange for one to call.
1: No, no, you really must obey me to the letter, Watson. You will leave the house alone tomorrow morning and take neither the first nor the second cab which presents itself at the rank.
0: Very well, Holmes.
1: Hand the address to the cabman written on a slip of paper and tell him not to throw it away.
0: And I drive, I take it, to Victoria Station.
1: On the contrary, you drive to the Strand end of the Lowther Arcade.
0: I see. And then?
1: Have your fare ready, and the instant your cab stops, pay him and dash through the arcade, timing yourself to reach the other side at exactly 9:15.
0: Yes, but my dear
1: now
0: Holmes...
1: Listen carefully. It's vital. Our lives depend upon it. When you get there, you will find a brougham standing close to the curb, driven by a fellow with a black cloak tipped with red. Say nothing. Simply jump in, and he'll drive you to Victoria in time for the Continental Express.
0: And where shall I meet you, Holmes?
1: The second coach from the front of the train, a first-class carriage reserved for us. Good night, Watson. And as you value our lives, don't forget a single word of my instructions.
0: No, of course not, Holmes.
1: Until we meet tomorrow, then.
0: Until we meet. I was infected myself with something of his own inner excitement and sense of menace. I took the hansom and then the brougham with its massive hooded driver. I said nothing to him, as I was instructed, and he never spoke to me. A moment later, we were rattling to the station. There he left me and drove off without a further glance, his face still hidden. There was no sign of Holmes, and my heart sank miserably. I found our reserved carriage, but through some confusion, a decrepit old Italian priest was sitting there. The moment came for departure. Still, I waited by the window in a chill of fear.
1: Scusa, signor. Prego.
0: I'm sorry, Padre. I don't speak Italian.
1: Nor do I, Watson.
0: Oh, good heavens, Holmes.
1: No, quiet, man. This is no laughing matter. Not yet, anyway.
0: There. Just look.
1: You see?
12: Stop! Stop the train!
1: It's Moriarty himself.
0: The tall man? He'll never do it.
12: Stop the train, I say! Let me go, you fool! All you only knew! Let me go!
1: Even the great Moriarty himself is helpless against the British railway system, Watson. Well, well, it gives us an hour's respite, at least.
0: But how did he know where we were?
1: By watching you, I expect.
0: But I did everything you told me. Wait, Holmes. The driver of the brougham.
1: Well, what about him?
0: He was muffled. I didn't see his face. It must have been one of Moriarty's men.
1: My dear Watson, it was nothing of the sort. It was my brother Mycroft, shaken for once out of his armchair at the Diogenes Club.
0: Good heavens. The thing is serious, then?
1: Of course. But at least we have an hour, and I can use it to take off this disguise and think things over.
0: But we've escaped him altogether, surely, since the train connects with the boat.
1: My dear fellow, you evidently don't realize even now that Moriarty is an opponent on practically the same intellectual plane as myself. Do you really imagine that if I were the pursuer, I would permit myself to be baffled by so slight an obstacle as an express train?
0: What'll he do, then?
1: What I should do, engage a special.
0: But a bit too late, even then.
1: By no means. We stop at Canterbury, don't forget. And then there's always a delay of a quarter of an hour when the train gets to Dover.
0: Oh, so you'd almost think we were the criminals to be chased like this? You mean that he'll catch us after all, then?
1: I hope not. We shan't be there, Watson.
0: Look here, Holmes. I hate to grumble after all this time, but really, I do think you ought to tell me what you mean.
1: Heaven bless you for a stout and faithful friend, Watson. I'm sorry. It's only that...
0: Well,
1: I don't want to expose you to danger, too. That's why I'm being so mysterious. It's very simple, really. We shall just get out at Canterbury.
0: Indeed. And not go on the continent after all, I suppose.
1: Oh, yes, we must do that. We've no choice but to hide away until after Monday, when the evidence will have been completed. You've not seen the papers this morning, I suppose.
0: Oh, really, Holmes? What time do you think I've had for that?
1: One must try to make time for everything, Watson. You really should have read about Baker Street.
0: Baker Street?
1: Yes, they set fire to our rooms last night. Mrs. Hudson was away from home, fortunately, and no one was hurt, I'm glad to say. They thought I was there, of course.
0: Poor my soul, the thing's intolerable, Holmes.
1: Yes, only till Monday, Watson, and by then we'll be in Switzerland. We'll make a cross-country journey from Canterbury and take the other boat from New Haven to Dieppe. Unless, of course...
0: What?
1: Our friend the professor deduces what I would deduce and gets off at Canterbury himself... Ah, that would truly be a coup de maître.
0: He surely never would.
1: Well, I rather doubt it. There are limits even to his intelligence. No, I think we are safe enough, old friend. And now there's time for a pipe, I fancy. Won't you join me, Watson?

0: And thus it befell. As we hid behind a pile of luggage at Canterbury, we saw the single carriage of the special go thundering past us. And so we made our way across country and at last reached Switzerland. It seemed we had eluded him. To fill in every detail of the final scene is hardly possible, since there was no witness to it. Yet, from a certain source that I cannot yet divulge, I do know something of that last encounter. We wandered at our will through the lovely valley of the Rhone and made our way by way of Interlaken to the little township of Mirrigan among the Alps. The fatal Monday came and went, and yet I was still aware of a strange, febrile excitement in my companion. He was at times feverishly on the alert, then sinking into reverie, and would smile strangely to himself. I went with him, on that last day of all, on a visit to the falls of Reichenbach, forever hallowed and yet cursed in my memory. It's a fearful place indeed, with a torrent plunging far below into a tremendous abyss, a chasm lined by coal-black, glistening rock. High above, a pathway has been cut in the cliff face to afford a better view, but it ends abruptly in mid-air, and the traveller has to return as he came. We stood there, giddily marvelling at the great spectacle, and on the instant came a message for me by a village lad to say that an English lady back at the hotel was seriously ill and needed my immediate attention. I turned to go. I looked back, and I saw Holmes leaning against a rock with his arms folded, gazing down at the rush of the waters. It was the last I saw.
1: Is that you, Watson? Back already?
2: Well, Moriarty.
3: Well, Sherlock Holmes. You see, I found you after all. And alone.
2: Alone, as indeed you must be too. Now that your confederates are all under lock and key, I've heard from Scotland Yard.
3: I escaped. I was too clever for them, Holmes.
2: I don't doubt it. But I'm afraid your occupation's gone, Professor, with your organization destroyed, unless you care to return to your mathematics.
3: It was not my intention. I have another of more immediate intention, Sherlock Holmes. Are you prepared?
2: Well, before we discuss that, perhaps you extend me one small courtesy, Professor.
3: Most certainly. What is it?
2: My friend Watson, Professor. No doubt he will be somewhat concerned. May I just take a moment to scribble a note to him?
3: Certainly. We can fix the paper beneath my alpenstock there, so that it does not blow away. Pray take as long as you wish.
2: That's very good of you. Please, don't stop talking, Professor. I mastered long ago the art of writing and conversing at the same time.
3: Thank you. You know, of course, that the message which arrived for Dr. Watson was a false one.
2: Oh, yes, of course. I knew it at once. And that it could only come from one source.
3: And yet you let him go?
2: Yes, Professor, I let him go. I am not without some affection for him. I did not wish to put his life in danger, too. Besides? I've looked forward for a long time to this final duel between us.
3: I believe it, Holmes. You're a very remarkable man. In many ways. Many, many ways, sir. I'm proud to have known you.
2: Oh, and I you, Professor. There, my letter's done, then. Perhaps you'll be kind enough to place it, as you suggested.
3: Right.
2: Now, how shall it be, Moriarty?
3: I did not bring a pistol, Holmes.
2: Thank you. Your courtesy puts me to shame, Professor. Here is my pistol. It goes into the falls.
3: Hand to hand?
2: Yes. Goodbye, Professor Moriarty.
3: Goodbye, Sherlock Holmes.

0: the end, the end. When I returned to that broken pathway, it was only too clear what had happened. It needed no great application of Holmes' own methods of deduction. Two sets of footsteps to the verge, and none returning. Locked in each other's arms as they fought, they had gone down to the abyss. Only the letter, the last greeting from my friend and comrade. "My dear, dear Watson," he wrote.
1: "My dear, dear Watson, I scribble this through the courtesy of Professor Moriarty, who awaits my convenience for the final discussion of those eternal questions which lie before us. There can be but one outcome, although I fear that it is at a cost which will give pain to my friends, and especially, my dear Watson, to you. I think, however, that I may go so far as to say that I have not lived entirely in vain. Pray tell Inspector Patterson that the papers which he needs for a full conviction of the Moriarty gang are in pigeonhole M. Before leaving England, I made every disposition of my property and handed it over to my brother Mycroft. Pray give my affectionate greetings to Mrs. Watson, and remember me as I used to be in our old days at Baker Street, pacing to and fro with my violin and driving you to a point of sad distraction with that theme you still were good enough to say you loved. Believe me to be, my very dear good fellow, yours most sincerely, Sherlock Holmes."
0: Yours most sincerely, Sherlock Holmes. And so he perished, whom I shall ever regard as the best and wisest man that I have ever known.
2: The Adventures of Sherlock Holmes, based on the original stories of the late Sir Arthur Conan Doyle, dramatized anew by John Keir Cross, stars Sir John Gielgud as Sherlock Holmes, Sir Ralph Richardson as Dr. Watson, and today, Orson Welles as Professor Moriarty. Produced by Harry Allen Towers.
3: The Final Problem, The End of Sherlock Holmes, originally broadcast out of London on December 21st, 1954. Rebroadcast in North America on April 17th of 55, combining two Oscar winners and one multiple Oscar nominee. How about that? Hey, I'm Greg Bell, and up next on Wynn Radio was our weekly visit to Valley Springs for the soap opera, Mary Foster, the Editor's Daughter. We'll be right back.

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12: And now, Mary Foster, the editor's daughter. It's now 4 o'clock of the day on which Mrs. Edna Darby is giving a tea for Dorothy Moss, the new schoolteacher who is boarding with her. Since Mary Foster Lord has no one to keep the children, she is unable to attend. So she's sitting in the living room as Amelia Parrish comes down the stairs. Amelia has been staying with Mary in her father's absence. Mary looks up and says,
13: "Well, aren't you all gotten up, though, Amelia? Oh, I like your hat. It's darling.
14: You sure it looks all right?
13: Oh, it's awfully cute. Wait, don't tell me you're going to Mrs. Darby's tea.
14: Yeah, I changed my mind.
13: Oh, well, I'm glad you did. It'll be a good change for you. And I know you'll have a good time.
14: Oh, I ain't going with the idea of having a good time so much as I am out of curiosity.
13: Oh?
14: I'm awful anxious to know what Dorothy's going to have to say about... Well, I'm anxious to know.
13: You mean what she's going to have to say about my not being there?
14: Well, yes, to tell the truth. I bet she's going to have plenty to say about it, too.
13: I wouldn't be at all surprised, Amelia. But I can't help what she says. It's impossible for me to go.
14: Oh, I know it is. Well, I guess I better get going. Oh, land sakes, here comes Bunk Boober in here. He's such a talker, I'll never get away. Goodbye. I'm going to scoot out through the kitchen door so he won't...
13: All right, goodbye. Just a minute. Hello, Bunk. Would you come in?
15: Yep, I will.
13: Have a chair.
15: Yep. Nice place you got here, Mary. Awful nice.
13: Well, you've been here before, haven't you, Bunk?
15: Oh, well, once or twice. Not for some time, though. Yep, fine place. Wish I had one like it.
13: Now, it seems to me you're very comfortably situated out there at Four Corners with that big farm of yours.
15: Oh, can't kick. But every now and then it's kind of inconvenient living so far from town. Get lonesome. Where's Henry?
13: Well, he's still in Chicago. You knew he made a trip there, didn't you?
15: Yep, went there to collect $200,000 legacy. Mm-hmm. Boys, oh boys, I wish somebody would leave me just a little bit of that amount. I suppose you and Henry's going to blossom out with new automobiles, fur coats, and such, ain't you?
14: Well, we're not planning to do anything like that. Oh, Dad'll buy a few things, and we may have one or two rooms done over, something like that, but I doubt that Dad will start throwing money away with both hands.
15: Well, he won't if he's wise. When's he coming home?
14: Well, I don't know, Bunk. He's already been there longer than he expected to. Probably there are a lot of legal ramifications in connection with getting the legacy.
15: Yeah, I imagine so. Never got one, so I couldn't say for sure. But what I called here for is Mary was to show you a couple items in newspapers. First one, the city paper, I take. Surprised me some when I saw it. I'll tell you. Let's see. Says, for the first time in 25 years, the Valley Springs Sentinel, Henry Foster, editor and publisher, failed to be on the street on schedule. The explanation at the Weekly was that the regular printer was ill and no other printer could be found to replace him.
14: Uh-oh, I was afraid of that. May I see that paper, Bob?
15: Oh, yep, you can have it if you want, Mary. I'm all through with it.
14: I would like to keep it, thanks. Oh, they've given it a front page box, too, right where everybody can see it.
15: And here's the other item in John Redmond's Inquirer. It came out today, as you probably know.
14: In the Inquirer? Oh, the same item, you mean?
15: No, this is a different one. If you ask me, it's kind of a mean one, too. Here, you read it.
14: Thanks. Oh, excuse me.
5: Greetings, Mary. Oh, hello, Bunk.
15: How do, Doc?
14: Come on in and sit down, Bill. And excuse me just for a second while I read this for you.
5: Sure thing. How's everything with you, Bunk?
15: Oh, all right, I guess. Say, I see in the paper you went over to Tilton night before last to patch up the folks hurting that explosion. Must have been some explosion, huh?
5: Yes, it was.
15: They signed any cause for it yet?
5: I don't know, but they're working on it.
14: Oh, this is rather a mean one, Bunk. You're quite right.
15: I thought you'd think so. You can keep that paper, too, Mary.
14: Are you sure you don't want it?
15: Oh, about all I use Redmond's paper for is to kindle a fire in the morning. The Sentinel I read.
14: Well, that's a very nice thing to say. I'll pass that along to Dad when he gets home.
15: Speaking of home, I guess I better be getting there. Well, bye, Mary. Bye, Doc.
5: So long, Bunk.
14: Thanks so much for calling, Bunk. Bye. Oh, Bill, just listen to this. It's in this week's Inquirer. Foresightedness in planning for eventualities is a good trait to have in the newspaper business, as in others. Evidently, however, our competitor does not have that foresightedness. For the other day, we were approached by our competitor and asked for the loan of one of our printers. Always ready to extend help, even to a competitor, we regretted deeply that both our printers were busy and could not be spared. We suggest that in the future our competitor line up a spare printer to be called on in time of emergency, instead of begging a rival paper for assistance.
5: How do you like that?
14: I don't. Oh, can you imagine any man being despicable enough to print a thing like that? Honestly, it just makes me furious.
5: I like that part that says, always ready to extend help. How does the rest of it go?
14: Always ready to extend help, even to a competitor. We regretted deeply that both our printers were busy and could not be spared.
5: Yes, that's just a bit ironical, I'd say.
14: Ironical? It's more than that. It's an out-and-out lie. John Redmond gave me to understand over the phone that he could have spared a printer, but he wouldn't. This is merely to convince the reading public that he's a kind and generous soul. Oh.
5: Well, if I were you, Mary, I'd just ignore it. Wouldn't help matters any if you cracked back at him in the Sentinel.
14: Oh. I haven't any intention of cracking back. I merely read it to you to show what a nice, obliging sort of person John Redmond is.
5: Oh, I guess most people know Redmond.
14: Well, if they don't, they should by this time. Here's another item. Straight news from the city paper. Look at that.
5: That's so good. 25-year run, huh? You suppose Henry will see that?
14: Oh, I don't know, Bill. It's possible. And if he does, he's not going to like it, to put it mildly.
5: Well, I presume not, but I don't see how he can blame you, Mary. You did all you could.
14: Well, you did all you could, too, Bill. And I can't tell you how much I appreciate it. If it hadn't been for you, the paper wouldn't have come out at all this week.
5: Too bad it couldn't have come out on time, though. But you'll make your deadline next week, all right, Mary. Tom Daggett will be out of the hospital tomorrow.
14: Oh, good. Well, I'm glad for Tom's sake.
5: Yes, he got over that gunshot wound nicely. Oh, I hate to get up out of this chair.
14: Do you have to?
5: Yes, I've got to call around at Mrs. Darby's.
14: Oh, you're going to the tea, aren't you?
5: Yeah, I more or less committed myself to be there, although I don't plan to stay long. Will there be any other men there?
14: Well, I don't know. Probably one or two. But if there aren't, Bill, just think of all the attention you'll get from the women. Why, they'll all rush to be the first to bring you your food.
5: The prospect is not inviting. However, I better get over there. And you forget about all this newspaper publicity, Mary. It'll all blow over. It always does.
14: I know. If only I had an idea how Dad's going to react.
13: Well, to be truthful, I have an idea, and that's my trouble.
5: He'll be all right. Henry always makes allowances.
13: Yes, for everything except matters concerning the Sentinel. When anything goes wrong there,
5: He'll get over it. Well, see you later, Mary.
13: Right. Bye, Bill.
5: Bye.
13: Oh, dear. Hello. Yes. Oh, yes, Simmy.
16: Time for a short break on Mary Foster, the editor's daughter. We'll be right back.
17: Let's take a look at your closing Southern report. July corn down 5 3/4 at 457.5. September down 5.5 at 464.25. December down 4.5 at 482. July soybeans down 10.5 at 1186. August down 10 at 1185. November down 7.5 at 1180.25. July Chicago wheat down 10 3/4 at 635.5. September down 11 at 648.25. December down 10.5 at 668.5. June live cattle down 107 at 248.22, August down 45 cents at 239.15, October up 22 cents at 230.95. August feeder cattle down 40 cents at 349.45, September up 12 cents at 347.02, October up 27 cents at 343.90. June lean hogs up 37 cents at 96.12, July down 27 cents at 112, August down 102 at 99.05. With this look at your closing settlement report, I'm Kayla Lair on TFN, the Farm Net.
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16: And now the conclusion of this Mary Foster episode on When Radio Was.
13: Oh, dear. Hello. Yes. Oh, yes, Simmy. Oh, well, just a second till I get a pencil and paper, All right. Yes. Yes. Is that all? Oh, well, all right, Simmy, then I have it. Thanks a lot. Bye. Well, Amelia, you certainly didn't stay over there very long, did you?
14: Mary, do you know what's come out in John Redmond's horrid newspaper?
13: Are you referring to this paragraph?
14: Oh, where'd you get that? Yes, I am.
13: Bunk Boober brought it in a while ago.
14: Oh, I see. Well, I'd hoped to be the first to bring you the news. I heard the women talking about it, so I excused myself and hustled right over here. I'm going back in a minute or two. But ain't that an awful snide trick on John's part?
13: Just what you'd expect of him, Amelia. Oh, did you see this item or hear about it?
14: No. Oh, my land sakes alive. Why, that'll go all over the country.
13: It could, yes.
14: And your father'll see it, sure.
13: Well, the chances are he will, Amelia, but there's nothing we can do about it now. Anyway, Dad is coming home tomorrow. He's arriving on the morning train.
14: He is? Tomorrow? How do you know?
13: Just had a wire from him.
14: Did he get the legacy?
13: Doesn't say a thing about that. Telegram reads, arriving home morning train tomorrow. Love, Dad.
14: Oh, well, now, ain't that aggravating? It seems as if he might have said something about that legacy. He must know we're wondering about it, especially after his message that he was having trouble getting it. I bet he didn't get it.
13: Well, it's hard to tell, Amelia. He might have the money and not want to say anything about it till he gets home. I've known him to be like that before now. Well, at least let's hope he gets it, huh?
14: Oh, yeah, sure. Oh, but he's going to be ripping, tearing mad about that piece in the Inquirer.
13: Yes, I'm afraid he is. However, I'm not going to worry any more about that. Now tell me about the tea. Are there many there?
14: Quite a few, up to the time I came away. I don't know if I ought to tell you this, Mary, but that girl, Dorothy Moss, is making a lot of talk about your not being there.
13: Well, surely she understands why I can't be there, Amelia.
14: She's dropping hints here and there that you're giving her a deliberate snub.
13: Which is absolutely untrue. Oh, but I'm sure Mrs. Darby will put a stop to that kind of talk.
14: Well, I don't know. When I went up to speak to Mrs. Darby, she acted kind of funny towards me, kind of chilly-like. She asked for you, and I told her why you couldn't be there, and she murmured something about it seemed as if you could have made arrangements to be there this once. You've just got to do something about that girl, Mary, or she's going to turn a lot of folks against you. Now, you mark my words.
12: Poor Mary is certainly beset by trouble. A treacherous girl alienating her friends or attempting to. Doubt as to whether or not her father received the legacy that would have meant so much to them all. And fear of her father's reaction to the publicity about the Sentinel not coming out on time. Will Mary be able to overcome the impression Dorothy Moss is creating? Did Henry get the money? And what will his reaction be to the Sentinel matter? Be sure to hear the next thrilling chapter of Mary Foster, the Editor's Daughter. You may become the proud owner of a brand new 1946 Hudson sedan. So get in Kroger's sensational contest now in its fourth big week and try for one of the five brand new 1946 Hudson sedans, 25 Crosley Shelvador refrigerators, 125 beautiful Crosley radio phonograph combinations, or 1,000 Corey all-glass coffee brewers that Kroger is giving away in these five weekly contests. There are 231 prizes awarded each week. Prizes will be delivered immediately after announcement of winners. To enter, simply write a last line to this jingle. Kroger coffee's fresh, I know. The hot date plainly tells me so. It's never ground until I buy. The last word of your line must rhyme with the word buy. The official entry blank available at Kroger stores contains both the jingle and rules. Send your entry and the dated end of a Kroger hot dated coffee bag or facsimile, either French brand or spotlight, to Kroger Contest, Box 1200, Chicago, Illinois. Your letter must be mailed by midnight, Wednesday, November 6th, to be eligible for the fourth week's contest. All entries become the property of Kroger, and the judge's decision will be final. Duplicate prizes will be given in case of ties. Get your entry blank today at your Kroger store and try to win a new Hudson sedan. Now, here is your local announcer.
8: 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I'm Greg Bell, and earlier we had Orson Welles as the evil Professor Moriarty in a Sherlock Holmes series produced by Harry Allen Towers. Well, Welles had previously worked for Towers in a series detailing famous criminal cases from London's Scotland Yard. Can you name that program? I'll have the answer, then wrap up when Radio Was, right after this.
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8: 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It detailed famous criminal cases from London's Scotland Yard. The answer is The Black Museum, produced by Harry Allen Towers, who also produced Welles in The Adventures of Sherlock Holmes, as well as The Third Man, also known as The Lives of Harry Lime. 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
25: NBC News Radio, I'm Jim Roop. Polls in Texas closing soon as the political world keeps an eye on that state. Voters casting ballots in the Republican primary runoff for the U.S. Senate between incumbent John Cornyn and State Attorney General Ken Paxton. It was just last week that President Trump announced his endorsement of Paxton. Meantime, President Trump had his six-month physical today, and as NBC's Monica Alba reports, the president says everything checked out, quote-unquote, perfectly.
26: Now, typically, the White House will put out some kind of a memorandum or some kind of a one-pager on how the actual tests went that will come from his own personal physician, who will share what kind of medications the president is on, what kind of tests he went under today, and what kind of things were potentially found or not found. We haven't seen that yet.
25: Last year, doctors diagnosed Trump with chronic venous insufficiency, a common condition causing mild swelling in his lower legs. The South and parts of Texas are under the threat of flash flooding this week. It comes after the region was hit with heavy rain over the Memorial Day weekend. Flash flooding had been reported in North Carolina earlier today. One person was killed due to floods in Mississippi. Vice President J.D. Vance says everyone should care about fraud involving government funds. During a roundtable event at the White House, he updated efforts to combat rampant fraud, saying this should not be a partisan issue.
27: Everybody should care about rooting out fraud. Everybody should care about saving the American taxpayers' money. And importantly, everybody should care about actually protecting the programs that only work and are only properly funded if the money funding those programs isn't being stolen by fraudsters.
25: He says investigators have uncovered schemes to siphon $20 billion in taxpayer funds. Jazz saxophonist Sonny Rollins has died. He died yesterday at his home in Woodstock, New York, a cause of death not given. Rollins released 60 albums over the course of his career. He was 95. Jim Roop, NBC News Radio.
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5: A Rennick man arrested for illegal weapons. I'm Carson Evans. A Randolph County man is facing a felony weapons charge after deputies recovered a sawed-off shotgun from a home in Rennick. According to a probable cause statement, deputies were called on April 17th after concerns were raised about Cody James Gunnier possessing the altered firearm. Deputies say the Winchester 20-gauge shotgun had a 14-inch barrel and an overall length of 25 inches, making it an illegal short-barreled shotgun under federal law. The firearm was seized along with 9 rounds of ammunition. Gunnier is charged with unlawful possession of an illegal weapon. The City of Columbia has released its 2025 State of Homelessness report, showing demand for housing in Boone County continues to exceed available resources. The report found 309 people experienced homelessness in 2025 compared to 298 available shelter beds. It also shows permanent supportive housing vouchers cost about $13 per day, far less than shelters, motels, or jail. Officials say all vouchers were used by late 2025, helping house 152 households. The report calls for expanding affordable housing and increasing landlord participation. The Midwest recorded its lowest level of home sales since December of 2023 last quarter. Nadia Evangelou, principal economist with the National Association of Realtors, says that while the region remains the most affordable, buyers are still cautious and homeownership is out of reach for many. She adds that despite the slowdown, the Midwest housing market is expected to rebound quickly.
7: That Midwest still offers more opportunity than most regions, but affordability still remains the main challenge. In general, the outlook really comes down to mortgage rates, so the Midwest is in a strong position to respond if affordability improves.
5: 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The Randolph County Sheriff's Office is recognizing Magic City Barbell for nominating Captain Ward and the agency for the LMNT Give Assault Initiative. Ward, a member of the local CrossFit gym, was honored along with the office for their positive impact on community health and well-being. LMNT provides electrolyte products as part of the recognition. Magic City Barbell has also supported local first responders by hosting

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1: It is the Marlow Show. I'm glad you're here. I hope all of you had a good weekend, a long weekend for many of you, I hope. And I'll tell you, it was a long weekend in the news because we thought we were going to finally get peace in the Iran war. I had producer Daniel working overtime over the weekend, getting all those clips of me saying Memorial Day. That was my sort of drop dead date that we need to get this thing wrapped up by then, if humanly possible. I got those for you, but I'm not going to pay them. I'm not going to play them yet because, unfortunately, peace did have a setback. We look like Saturday. This could be it. This could be the day we could have the peace. And then now it just looks like that there's a lot of squabbling back and forth, conflicts breaking out throughout the region, and Iran, as usual, putting out a list of demands that is going to be impossible for the U.S. So what we saw was the negotiations mediated by Pakistan and Qatar, among others, lead to what was ostensibly or allegedly a memorandum of understanding that would have formally ended the war. This was the buzz on Saturday. We're recording this, of course, on Monday. And the thoughts were that this could be it. And then there'd be ceasefire terms in Lebanon, the reopening the Strait of Hormuz, sanctions relief for Iran, and a sequence of nuclear talks that would ultimately lead to the United States getting that nuclear dust, the enriched uranium. And then it seems like now every single one of these points is now all up for negotiations. So the Strait of Hormuz and the blockade, the U.S. now maintaining the naval blockade until a deal is signed. Iran is trying to assert control over certain types of shipping, but disruptions are massive, widespread across the board. Hezbollah and Lebanon continues to be another front on a key to the disagreements in terms of trying to maintain a peace here, because Israel over the weekend continued to pummel Hezbollah targets in Lebanon, which is very messy because, again, Hezbollah funded by Iran, of course, and Iran distracted, vulnerable, their military strongly depleted, gives Israel a time to take out a really sort of an ancient foe. This is a very long dispute in terms of territory and ideology that's gone back centuries, millennia even. We'll leave it at centuries. So Israel taking the opportunity, but this is tough for PR because the world's PR hates Israel, and Hezbollah strategically puts a lot of those fighting forces, a lot of their terror assets in civilian areas, which inevitably means Israel is going to be shooting down innocents, killing innocents, and this is very problematic in terms of forging a peace. So again, I've asked Israel to stop doing this for the time being, but they can't, and they continued over the weekend doing this, which is not great. So we got that going, and then now Iran is demanding, I think, $12 billion in cash, which I think is, you know, several times more than the pallets of cash that Barack Obama gave to Iran. Now, there's a way for Trump to get Iran cash that I think is fine. It's so long as there were controls over where the cash goes. If the cash goes to rebuilding their society, perhaps in exchange for maybe freeing political prisoners, maybe having some sort of free speech in that country, maybe having some sort of semblance of democracy as opposed to this authoritarian autocracy of theological autocracy, which is what it is now. If there's some sort of alternative regime that emerges from that, the cash is not material to me, but it's not a great look. It's not a great look that we would be sending them cash. And I think it's probably wise for Trump to stake out the position, at least during the negotiations, we're not giving you guys cash. And Iran's demanding cash. So all this stuff is just sounds like we're really far off. And that's sad. Oh, and Iran wants $24 billion in

0: frozen funds released with $12 billion immediately. So it's the – and they said they're not going to sign unless they get $12 billion right away, which is not going to happen. So that's where we are. And so I – as noted, I had circled Memorial Day, the cultural beginning of the summer, even though theoretically we're still in spring, the cultural beginnings of the summer. I thought that was the day where Trump really needed to get this done because the gas price is very oppressive. Inflation is oppressive. Now, inflation lower than it was under Biden, but significantly higher than it was in Trump's first administration. And people are really feeling the squeeze at the pump. And unfortunately, though Trump says, I don't care about America's financial position, whatever it is, we know he doesn't mean that. We know he does care a lot. He just wants to win the war. He wants to make sure Iran, we got what we came for, that Iran is denuclearized for the long term. And it is imperative we finish it off. We have to. We're pot committed at this point, as the poker expression goes. But overall, people are feeling it. And once that summer mix gets factored into the gas prices, it's only going to go up from here. And so summer driving season is going to be very unpleasant. There's going to be a lot of bad news cycles that eat up what are positive news cycles. And I'll spend some time teasing some of the stuff I've been doing on the podcast feed, which has been, I've had some really, really great shows come out over the weekend. And one of them, I talked to Dr. Gorka. He goes through all this huge list of all of these accomplishments that we've had in terms of fighting terror around the world, including a record level of hostages. We freed a record level of hostages now in the United States. We killed 177 jihadis in one weekend, which is the biggest successful terror op since anti-terror op since 9/11. And we just don't have enough time to go through all this stuff because we're too busy talking about this war in Iran, which I would like to get wrapped up. All right. The next thing I want to do, and I'll play a clip of another in the same podcast as the one I've got out with Dr. Gorka. I speak to Ken Paxton, who today is the day his runoff with John Cornyn in Texas. Paxton pulled off just a remarkable political coup in order to beat Cornyn. I've got a clip of him talking about it on the Marlo Show podcast. So you guys got to subscribe so you don't miss a show. Let's play this cut 12, please, guys.
1: The Senate with John Cornyn doesn't accomplish anything, and John Cornyn doesn't have a single accomplishment, a good accomplishment, in the last 42 years. So let's put him on the spot and say, okay, here's your chance, John, to deliver one time in 42 years. And the reason I say 42 years is I've asked every person I've been in front of for a year and 2 months, can you name one good accomplishment from John Cornyn in his 42 years? No one's ever given it to me. So I was given him a chance to deliver on something, and guess what? They went on vacation for 2 weeks instead. John Cornyn failed us again, which is not surprising, but disappointing for sure.
0: Here's what's brilliant about this, is that after the primary where Cornyn didn't get to 50%, which is really impressive already by Paxton, because incumbents tend to get to 50%, and it's very hard to challenge a incumbent in the Senate. Just traditionally does not happen very often. And so Trump announced that he would be endorsing right away in this race. And 75 days later, he hadn't made an endorsement. And I think the reason why is because Paxton pulled off what I think was a pretty genius political move, where he said that he would drop out of the race provided that Cornyn gets the Save America Act passed. And this was a pretty genius political gambit because, of course, Cornyn couldn't do that. I think that obviously Save America Act, not only essential to the Republic, but something that is a priority for President Trump. I think President Trump witnessed this, and I think he liked the maneuver, and he liked the point that Paxton makes over and over again, is that all of you who might feel like you're sympathetic to Cornyn, and I'm sure there's a few of you in this audience, you can't name a thing that he was behind that was successful, and he's been in Washington for longer than I've been alive. So over 40 years, he's been in Washington, and he does not have a lot of accomplishments, if any, to speak of. And so 75 days later, you get Ken Paxton endorsed by President Trump, and today is the runoff day. All the polls are suggesting that Paxton is way ahead, but maybe he's only ahead by a little bit. I won't say way ahead. I'm looking at polls now, and the range is he's up between 3 and 12, so I think he's going to win because some of these polls are pre the Trump endorsement from last week. So, and then we're going to have a fighter in the Senate, which I get into this with him in the interview, so please go to the podcast feed, check it out. But recall that Paxton isn't just someone he's not a thermometer for what goes on in the Senate. He's actually a thermostat. He's a leader in the conservative movement. in particular when it comes to tech. And I've got some AI content for you guys today. I've got another huge podcast with Winton Hall going through the latest in AI and how deeply concerned people are about AI, particularly younger people. But he's someone who sued Google multiple times. He sued all sorts of different tech giants and had huge successes, Meta, etc. But he understands the Silicon Valley masters of the universe, as I've called them for many years. They are a huge threat to the Republic. They're a threat to our sovereignty. They're trying to impose wokeness. They're trying to impose it on our children. He was going through in the interview with me how he sued Netflix because Netflix is using data of children to try to manipulate them to get to watch woke content. And he's the one who's bringing this info to me. And I feel like a lot of times in Washington, we at Breitbart, we're on the cutting edge of stuff, and we have to get the politicians to react to the stuff we're doing. I love to see it when you got a guy who's there and using his power to actually figure out what's going on and prosecute the bad guys. That's Ken Paxton, which is why I'm excited about his candidacy. And I hope he locks up that primary victory today, and then he's going to take on Low T Tallarico after that. We'll be right back. This is the Alex Marlow Show.
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0: So one other thing I've got up on the podcast feed is a new deep dive with what's going on with AI in this country and how Americans are just not into it, particularly younger people. They're not trying to quickly get to our new AI future where none of us have jobs and we have to depend on universal basic income for people to send us money and have data centers everywhere throughout the world. And I got to tell you right now, the Trump administration does not understand this. It's very clear to me because I was watching this clip. This is Doug Burgum, who I like very much, been on the show, and I'm sure he'll come back. Maybe I'll ask him about it when he does. But this is him talking about AI data centers on Maria Bartiromo's show over the weekend. Cut 14, guys.
1: We shouldn't even call these data centers. We should call it manufacturing intelligence. It's was always a miracle that we could turn electricity, you know, into light or heat, but now we can take a kilowatt of electricity and turn it into intelligence. We're in an arms race on who can build out the most power to build out the most intelligence, and this is going to impact, you know, every job, every company, every industry with huge productivity gains. This is positive for humanity, and it's positive for the United States. You know, China is our arch rival here. China, with streamlined or no permitting at all, can just blow through all the regs and build what they need to build. In the U.S., you know, we're finding opposition, but one of the things, I mean, Kevin O'Leary reported on it last week, more people should be, but, you know, there's a concentrated information propaganda war that's geo-targeted. Any place that's trying to build data centers is getting bombarded with foreign-directed propaganda to try to block these from being built.
0: So people who don't want data centers in their backyard are falling victim to foreign propaganda. I don't know why people on the right are starting to do this. Remember, Thomas Massey and the Tucker Carlson crowd, the Podcastistan crowd, was suggesting that Israel bought an election in Kentucky, which is just completely implausible to me that Kentuckians would be cowed by Israel, and they don't feel like that it was actually the problem was Thomas Massey turned on President Trump and didn't support President Trump's agenda and became an online grandstander. That wasn't what made Massey lose. It was foreign interference. This just has all the hallmarks of the Russian disinfo stuff. It's really foreign propaganda why people are concerned about AI. Honestly, Doug Burgum, excellent guy. Love Doug Burgum. He's invited my show any day he wants. But this is so off base. People are in complete fear over AI. This is a reality that the Trump administration, I guess, maybe doesn't understand. People do not want to lose their jobs to robots. There was one item that came up on my show with Winton over the weekend where he was talking specifically about autonomous employees. It was digital employees. That's what Jensen Huang says of NVIDIA. They don't complain, they don't sleep, and they work all night. We're not excited to lose our job to digital employees. And what does the data center represent? First of all, energy prices going up. Now, of course, you could offset it with some clever policy, but people don't know that's going to be the case. And it also is a representative of the surveillance state. People don't like the idea of some sort of big digital warehouse in their backyard, in their area, making tons of noise, keeping people up. Who knows what it's doing to the wildlife? We got to figure out a way to get this stuff underground, but people complaining about noise or complaining about energy prices going up, but also symbolically what it represents, these data centers, is that the AI overlords are here and this new industrial revolution is going to be for the few, not for the many. And we care more about digital employees than actual American citizens. And so do I think Doug Burgum really feels that way? I don't think so. But I don't know what this talking point is. This is foreign propaganda. It's not. People are deeply concerned about this. I'll tell you, I bet you there's some top people in Silicon Valley who agree. I don't think Jensen Huang thinks it's a digital, some sort of, you know, the Chinese bots are doing this. I think he understands that Americans are scared. They're scared to death. They're scared to death of AI. So that is a reality. So is there good that's going to come from AI? Of course there is. I'm not black and white on it. I'm just telling you people in the audience, people who support the president, that they're off base on where people are at on this. Okay, so important to note that. And that's why I just call him like I see him. That's all I do here on the show. And it's important because the Democrats are weak right now. We come back from the break. I'm going to be playing just more craziness from the left. They're just not getting it. Some of them do. We saw one break. We saw one break in the action from Democrats where a Democrat called out another Democrat. You almost never see anything like this. But this is a guy named Jake Auchincloss, who is a veteran and a Democrat, and he actually called out Graham Plattner. This, you have to see it to believe it. Cut 8, please.
2: So no weighing in on Graham Plattner?
3: I've been clear about Graham Plattner. I find that tattoo and his commentary about it to be personally disqualifying. I hope Maine voters agree with me. I think that it would be a mistake for the Democratic Party to think that Graham Plattner's brand of the Democratic Party is what wins us durable majorities throughout this country.
0: So this is a guy who has an MBA from MIT, and he was in the Marine Corps, and I think he has a family, he's got a lot of lineage in a successful family. And it's interesting that, well, I don't know why he's a Democrat, maybe he'll stop being a Democrat. But it's just a friendly reminder that Graham Platner, who is a fake populist, not a real populist, came from a trust fund family, has a tattoo, the death's head tattoo. It's the Totenkopf tattoo was used by guards in Nazi concentration camps and extermination camps. That's the specific tattoo he's got. And we're getting lectured by Democrats like Bernie Sanders that this is actually, you must accept this. And Jake Auschwitz is getting ripped online because he's actually called out a guy with a Nazi tattoo. That's where we're at. We'll be right back.
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3: Reminder, there's an actual Nazi running for a Senate in Maine as a Democrat, and the Democrats are embracing him, and they're telling us that we all need to embrace him. There's a super funny exchange over the weekend with Dave Portnoy, who runs Barstool Sports, where Graham Plattner's campaign reached out and suggested they do an interview together to talk about sports, and Portnoy said, I don't care about his opinion on sports. I want to talk to him about being a Nazi because I'm a Jewish person. I would like to get his take on that. And for him to explain to me why he's not a Nazi, considering he's got a Nazi tattoo on his chest that he does not disavow. And yet you saw Bernie Sanders out there over the weekend campaigning with Graham Plattner. So that's where they're at. We got to keep making them own this. This is such a cell phone by the Democrats, and it's a huge opportunity. That's why we got to clear out all the rhinos on the right, all the people who are just trying to create problems for all of us. And we need to focus on the fact that we are going up against the dumbest, most inconsistent people that have ever run a major American political party. The Democrats right now have never been weaker. And you can see it with the polling data. Who's winning in the Democrat primary for 2028 right now, guys? Who's winning? This is a Rasmussen poll, one of the top pollsters around, by a mile. The person out in front is, you guys know in the booth? You guys know? It's Kamala. Kamala Harris is winning because she doesn't have to say anything. If she does nothing, she's going to win because everyone else is completely nuts. Gavin Newsom, who's a lunatic. Alexandria Ocasio-Cortez, who is a walking meme. Pete Buttigieg, who will never get a single black vote. Josh Shapiro, who's Jewish, so is not going to win in the Nazi party. So Mark Kelly, who is completely uncharismatic. Andy Beshear, less charismatic. It's awesome stuff. Do you guys want to play Plattner? Do we have a Plattner clip? Okay, fine. Let's play Cup 5.
21: We will not just fight the oligarchy, we will defeat the oligarchy and the political system that it maintains. We will defeat the political system that it maintains, the politics of Susan Collins, a politics that turns politicians into millionaires, but tells you to be grateful for crumbs. It is a lie.
3: He is a fake populist who had a trust fund and went to a super expensive private school, and he's at an event with Bernie Sanders, who's got three houses, even though he's been in government his whole life. They're not fooling anyone anymore with this stuff. The only people who are voting for him is because certain people will only vote Democrat no matter what. And that's why we got to vanquish all the people who are getting our way. One of them is Thom Tillis, who I did a little bit of a dive on Thom Tillis over the weekend, and completely unimpressive. Never did anything important in his whole life. And he's been in politics now for 25 years. Here he is on CNN, and he's saying that he's completely off the leash now that he knows he's no longer going to be in the Senate. Play cut one.
22: Is there going to be something of a you only live once, YOLO caucus of Republicans on their way out the door that President Trump has helped pressure and instigate?
26: It's
4: You know what I try to tell everybody, folks, if you're not running for re-election, then that one filter that you need to make sure your words are measured so that the Democrats can't use it against you and maybe some Republicans, you've just got to have that extra filter. And I'm telling you, it's great not having it so that you can get the same point across, but now you can use unambiguous words. And I'm being unambiguous on Paxton. He is a failure. He doesn't deserve to be in the U.S. Senate. And John Cornyn is one of the most powerful, one of the most influential, one of the most patriotic members I've had the privilege to serve with over the last 11 years.
22: All right, Senator Tom Tillis, YOLO with the BOLO.
13: Oh, nice, Jake. That's a good one. He's got rhymes. Those of you who are not watching the visuals, Tom Tillis has a just obnoxious bolo tie, which is, I don't know why he's wearing a bolo tie, and it's maybe had a state seal on it or something. I don't know, but it looks stupid, and he's stupid. He's got a stupid face, and I'm glad he's going away. He just does. And Ken Paxton is a leader, something Tom Tillis knows nothing about. And you know what Tom Tillis leads on? He is a dog parade in the Senate. That's what he does. He's in charge of the dog parade. He likes to have that go out. And John Cornyn has no leadership, and that's why he's going to leave. So anyway, Thomas Massie, by the way, filed again to run for re-election just so we can continue fundraising. This is important because this is what he said in April of this year, cut 11.
14: If I lose on May 19th, I am not doing any more government ever. I'm not running for president, not running for governor. It's a sign from God or the people or both that I, you know, should go back to the farm.
13: So he's a liar, of course, and everyone should know this about him, that he's been a total fraud for a very long time. He's a grandstander, and I saw through it right away. A lot of you just came around to it recently, but just remember that he said he's not going to run a month ago, and now he's stood up another fundraising apparatus and has announced he's going to run again for no other reason other than to raise funds to push his cause, which, what is his cause? No one knows anymore. Because it's apparently stopping Trump when Trump wants to get his actual agenda done. Maybe that's the main cause. And I got zero tolerance for this stuff because we're going up against a very dangerous group of people. Tom Steyer, who is potentially the next governor of California, I don't think it's going to happen. I think he's not the leader right now, but garnering a significant number of votes in my home state. This is how he talks about transgender for everyone. Cut two, please.
15: I'm totally in favor of trans athletes in high school. I think when you understand the vulnerability, the stress, the danger of being a trans kid, and you understand that almost half of them try to commit suicide.
16: Yeah.
15: And then you think we're going to punish those kids. We're going to cut them off from team sports. We're going to cut them off from participating in the community. We're going to cut them off from fun. It's like, no, we're not. No, we're not. And, you know, as someone who played sports my whole life and loves sports and love playing sports, there are more important things than whether you start on your high school basketball team. And that is standing up for people who are under threat of death.
13: There's no evidence that indulging all this trans madness has made the trans kill themselves less. In fact, it's probably made it worse. So he doesn't cite any study that suggests that if men are allowed to beat women in sports and podium three men in all women's sports in high school, then that means less suicide, less death for the trans. There's no evidence of that at all. The only evidence is that it's become a contagion that's ruining a lot of communities and a lot of families and a lot of people mutilating their body. And so he is 100% in favor of trans athletes in high school, which means he wants men to beat women in sports, in high school sports. And that's the guy who could perhaps be the next governor of California. You see why I don't like the Tom Tillis and Thomas Massie distractions? Steyer also says he's planning on arresting ICE officers in California, which he can't do. But that's what he thinks is going to win him a Democrat primary, is that you can, if I become the governor of the state, I'm going to arrest people who are trying to enforce immigration and customs laws. And as I say on the show, as often as I make any point, the original sin of California is opening the border. That's what ruined everything. Any problems you see in the state, it all starts. Fact that the open border made it so that schools and healthcare were unaffordable, and the whole name of the game was that Democrats were needed to pad their own voter rolls. That was the goal. It was a long-term project because recall, we still birthright citizenship, so people come in, they have kids, the kids vote, tend to vote Democrat. It's a long-term plan, and it's ruining the state. And his solution, the people want to enforce our immigration laws, we're going to arrest them. So we get some real threats out there. particularly in deep blue areas. This is Brandon Johnson, who is the mayor of Chicago. Play cut 13, please, guys.
16: We believe that we can arrest our way towards safety. We're wrong. We ask police officers to do too much. At some point, adults have to work hard to help raise their children. And that's what we're calling for in this moment.
13: We believe we can't arrest our way to safety, or we can't arrest our way to safety. That's wrong. I honestly feel like I listen to Dennis Prager catch Democrats say this stuff so often, where they'll say something that kind of sounds good in a bumper sticker. You can't arrest your way to safety. You literally can. Literally, that's how you get to safety, is you arrest all the criminals. That's how you do. That is safety. That's how you get safety. And announcing to the criminals that we can't arrest our way to safety, all the criminals are going, this is game on now. Now I can go do crimes. I'll tell you who's afraid of getting arrested. It's Hassan Piker. Other than Graham Plattner, I would say the star of the year for Democrats, who's been mainstreamed, embraced by Democrats, even though he's pro-jihad, he's pro-terror. He thinks America deserved 9/11. And he's afraid now he's going to go to prison. He was sort of melting down on a stream. He does a Twitch streaming or whatever it is. He's on different, whatever a platform is, where he just talks for like 7 hours at a time. Let's play cut four, please, gentlemen.
17: It's so strange because, like, this is not even beneficial for any of these people, right? It's not even beneficial. And they don't get it. They don't understand it. Like, who is this for is the question. Is it for you? Is this helpful for you if I go to prison? No, it's not.
13: And he talks about in this clip where he's saying that he's afraid now of going to prison. He also had a meltdown. I don't know if I got ask for the guys to pull the right clip, where he's clearly very sad because he is under the impression that he's now being investigated because he says stuff like the United States deserved 9/11, and now he's been a major fixture in the Democrat debate right now. Very popular person and being embraced, being mainstreamed by a lot of Democrats. I got another cut of him talking about his funding apparatus, but I can't believe he talked about this stuff. But this is huge. Cut six, please.
17: I think that ultimately the target is probably Singham and his operation from PSL to Answer Coalition to Code Pink, like anything that he has ever financed. And it's not new. It's been around for a while. But it's obviously it's held through regardless because, like, it's so ridiculous, right? Roy Singham is an American citizen. He lives in China now. And he's a centimillionaire. I think he, like, has almost $1 billion. Not sure how much money he has now. But, like, he's been a funding vehicle for a lot of, like, political movements in the country, like a lot of activism. And they hate that. Like, the American government hates that. So they're trying to jam him up.
13: Yeah, we do hate that. That's true. That's true. Fully endorse that sentiment. We've reported a lot on Neville Roy Singham. He is a pro-China tech. I don't know if he's a billionaire, but to Piker's point, close to a billion if he doesn't have a billion yet. And he's married to Jody Evans, who's the co-founder of Code Pink. And we've been reporting for years that this guy has been funding all sorts of different stuff that's not only far left, which Hassan Piker's admitting this. He's funding the radical left apparatus, including protests. But he's also got deep ties to the CCP. He lives in China. He literally prefers China to the United States, even though he's married to an American activist. And he does all sorts of different activities in terms of funding anti-ICE protests, May Day events, pro-communist events. The guy likes CCP. He likes the hard left, and he hates core American values. And Piker's right there owning it that this guy, the American government doesn't like him. Yes, we really don't like him. We really don't like pro-China communists who are spending millions, maybe hundreds of millions, to try to prop up a left-wing astroturf system that you're a big part of. It's good stuff. We're making some progress here, guys. We're identifying all the bad guys, but we got to take a break. And we'll be right back here on the Alex Marlowe Show.

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8: 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I'm trying to think of stuff that competes. Like, you can't legislate morality. That's one that we were told over and over again our whole life, when pretty much all we do is legislate morality. It's like the whole point of legislation is to get our morals into a code. So that's when we definitely way off base, but that's repeated over and over again. You find yourself repeating these things. So that one, I really enjoyed that. We can't arrest our way to safety. Good stuff. All right, thanks to the team here. Love the team. Greg Eben, Sean McConnell, Roger Wicker Jr., Rick Locke, Garrett Shawley, Matt Zibel, Junior Producer Ricky, Misty Callahan, John Cassio, and Daniel West, who I'm told solved the Bolo thing with Thom Tillis, but I can't get the email, Daniel, since the wrong account. So it's the you're going to go to Dennis's chastisement facilities, because I want the explanation. Why does Thom wear the Bolo? He's honoring a Native American tribe. Okay, but you know what? We only the best Native Americans around here, especially, you know, we're at our neck of the woods. Shout out to Gabrielino. Shout out to Tongvas. Shout out to Navajo. All related here out in L.A. All right. Some other stuff that's going on. Seriously, woke is not gone. YMCA in one city is now, this is according to the Daily Mail. I'm going to read this exactly. Finally cracks down with new rules after trans woman exposed pre-op privates in female locker room. Pre-op privates. Pop quiz. Is there a word for pre-op privates? There is. In this case, it's penis. That's the word. That is the word. But you can't use that, I guess, at the Daily Mail. What's going on over there? The Daily Mail, you got to get your act together. Let's say we're moving on from the woke. Woke is over. Okay, other stuff that I want to get to with you guys. Ebola. So this is real. I tell you, the doctors in my life, you know, I got outside of the family, it's all medical people. They're not happy about what's going on. The World Health Organization, you can take with a grain of salt, is acknowledging now that the Ebola outbreak in the DRC and now spreading neighboring countries, it's outpacing the response effort. Ebola, not good. There have been 220 suspected deaths already from the outbreak. In the epicenter in Democratic Republic of Congo, Dr. Tedros, who's not a medical doctor, of course, saying we are urgently scaling up operations, but at the moment the epidemic is outpacing us. So local attacks at health facilities are hampering efforts. So they can't, the public health officials are getting sick while they're trying to solve problems. Emergency rooms flooded. Hundreds of cases now. And we got to keep an eye on it, because we are just a very interconnected world. A lot of global commerce that goes on, and this type of stuff can be very disruptive and also very scary to read about. It's not a good thing to get. Not a good thing to get. It's interesting how some of us are focused on things like diseases, but others are focused on things like the sun. I get such a clip out of this. You guys know Brian Johnson? He's the guy who's going to live forever. He's the guy who's biohacking every way possible so that he can live forever. Here he was doing some sort of a sports video. And he's now holding up, he uses a parasol when he's out. Can we pick up three, please, guys?
9: Why are you holding an umbrella?
10: 90% of visible skin aging is from the sun. So this is a UV umbrella protecting me from the sun. Even though the UV index is 2, that's right, you got it. So.
11: I might need to get an umbrella. Oh, my goodness.
8: Good luck avoiding the sun. So it's you don't have to live in L.A., by the way, also, if you don't like the sun. There's other darker places around here. But he literally, I was walking around with a parasol. It's one of those sun umbrellas that women use, like an old-timey Hollywood, because he doesn't want to get in the sun. But he also has exposed arms. So he doesn't wear you can wear a really thin sun-protective shirt. I see him at the golf course all the time. Like, people are out there all the time. They wear the sleeve. They wear the Kobe Bryant sleeve on the arm. But he's got the exposed arms, but he's also got the parasol, which is just, I just think it's awesome, because it feels like maybe we are starting to prioritize certain things that are not necessarily the most deadly to us, the most harmful. I asked specifically about the sun to Robert Kennedy, our Health and Human Services Secretary, on a recent podcast, Alex Marlow podcast feed. Check it out. And he said the sun is good. And actually, people who live in sunnier places in the world tend to live longer. So doctors, you can weigh in. aloha@alexmarlow.com. My family dermatologist growing up was very anti hanging out in the sun too much. But that would be the Brian Johnson camp. But the Robert Kennedy camp is the sun is a good thing. So let's see. You guys can weigh in. Send me emails and let me know what you're thinking on this stuff. All right. Other stuff to wrap up the day. Ferrari has unveiled an electric car, fully electric vehicle. And the market has spoken, and the stock price is going down. It's going down. People don't want an electric Ferrari, and I love to see it. I love to see it. I got to say, it's not the hot car right now. And I know this because of my small children. They don't point out the Ferraris. They point out the Lamborghinis. They point out the Corvettes. They even point out the Cybertrucks. And I feel like a lot of these supercars were actually designed to appeal to, you know, 7 and 8 year olds. So it's just when a 7 and 8 year old says, wow, that's a cool car, they never point out Ferraris. They just don't. And now Ferrari going woke with the EVs. People don't want the EVs. Ferrari should learn that lesson, and you should too. That's today's show. Thanks for listening and watching. Go in peace to love and serve the Lord. Every spam call, every scam text, every sketchy email with your name, each starts the same way. 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
19: NBC News Radio, I'm Jim Roop. Just a couple of hours left for Texans to vote in a crucial race before the midterms. Republican Party primary runoff for U.S. Senate pits incumbent Senator John Cornyn against State Attorney General Ken Paxton. It was just last week that President Trump announced his endorsement of Paxton. Iran is threatening to retaliate against the U.S. after yesterday's strikes against Iranian missile launch sites and other targets that were described as self-defense. NBC's Chris Pallone reports it comes as diplomatic efforts continue.
20: Even as the U.S. conducted new defensive strikes.